0: NASDAQ rose 162 points. I'm Sarah Lee Kessler.
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1: A Port Orchard, Washington State man has been arrested for allegedly trying to pay a mother to have sex with her daughter to get her pregnant.
3: Washington State Patrol's Missing and Exploited Children Task Force was running an online undercover operation. They accused 34-year-old Michael Reese of asking an officer who was posing as a girl's mother to pay her $1,000 to have sex with her daughter so she'd become pregnant. When Reese arrived at a hotel, he was arrested and charged with attempted rape of a child. I'm Brad Ford.
1: Two men were critically wounded in a shooting inside of a Kroger store in Cypress, Texas.
4: Right now, I can tell you, we can confirm there's two individuals that have been shot. They both have been transported to local hospitals. They are going to be in critical condition. We're still waiting on the updates.
1: Authorities say both men were detained, believe they knew each other. No bystanders were injured. The investigation continues. President Trump is taking aim at New York Governor Kathy Hochul's move to put a statewide pause on hyperscale AI data centers.
5: The president slamming the governor's move in a Truth Social post Wednesday. He called for the state to change its policy immediately. Under the new first-in-the-nation law, Hochul will pause state environmental permits for up to a year to allow time to put together a framework to protect the environment and energy grid, as well as help New Yorkers' electrical bills. The Trump administration has pushed for more innovation in the U.S., with the president writing in his post that, quote, data centers are tremendous wins for the states and communities that are lucky enough to get them. In New York, I'm Liz Warner.
1: And I'm Anthony Lucero, USA Radio News.
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9: I've seen video myself of what appears to be pills coming even from overseas to young women, and doesn't matter who applies for it. Anybody can get it. There's no instructions. They just come dumped out of a little plastic bag, and it's wrong. And I very much commit our resources to stopping this.
10: That was Acting Attorney General Todd Blanche responding to questions today about the abortion drug mifepristone during his confirmation hearing. Welcome to this Wednesday, July 15th edition of Washington Watch. I'm Tony Perkins, your host. Thanks so much for tuning in. Well, coming up, House Republicans today unveiled a budget framework for a roughly $95 billion reconciliation package that would fund defense priorities related to Iran, provide farm assistance, and support state efforts to implement voter ID requirements in elections. But the question is, will Senate Republicans support it? North Dakota Senator Kevin Cramer joins us with the latest on Reconciliation 3.0, as well as the status of the must-pass National Defense Authorization Act, which Senate Democrats are currently blocking. Plus, Senator John Cornyn joins us to discuss today's Senate Judiciary Committee hearing for Todd Blanche, where lawmakers raised multiple concerns about the dangers of the abortion drug mifepristone. Then Alabama Attorney General Steve Marshall will join us to discuss why the Trump administration has yet to address those concerns. All of that and more straight ahead. So let's begin on Capitol Hill. Earlier today, Todd Blanche appeared before the Senate Judiciary Committee for his confirmation hearing to serve as U.S. Attorney General. Joining me now to discuss this hearing is Washington Stand reporter Casey Harper. All right, Casey, walk us through what transpired today.
11: Yeah, thanks, Tony. A long hearing, several hours, where Acting Attorney General Todd Blanche faced questions and strict scrutiny, really, in a high-stakes Senate confirmation to lead the DOJ. Now, a few highlights. During the hearing, Senator Josh Hawley pressed Blanche on solutions for undoing that Biden administration abortion policy you mentioned that allows free reign for the abortion drug mifepristone to be ordered via the mail without an in-person doctor's visit, even if a state is pro-life. Here is a clip of Blanche's reaction to Hawley's question.
9: We are not defending what Biden did and will not. The FDA has a process that that we're letting them go forward in, and this is, again, in our briefings. It takes a year. They've committed to do it significantly less time than a year. President Trump's administration in its entirety will protect the life of the unborn and work with states and obviously you to make sure that we do that in the best way.
11: Now, some critics say that that process is a stalling tactic, but it wasn't the only topic of the hearing. Blanche was also pressed about the Epstein files and the Trump administration's handling of it. Blanche acknowledged there were mistakes made, like not redacting some of the victims' names. And during the hearing, Blanche also made an important point about that controversial $1.8 billion anti-weaponization fund, making clear that it is dead as a doornail, Tony.
10: All right. Let's talk Middle East. President Trump has asked Israeli Prime Minister Benjamin Netanyahu to pull back Israeli troops from Syria and Lebanon. Walk us through this news.
11: Yeah, some new tension maybe between Trump and Netanyahu. During a recent phone call between the two leaders, President Trump warned that the Israeli Defense Forces' continued presence in those regions may be causing unnecessary friction, could even lead to escalation of the conflict. Now, that phone call comes as Netanyahu is scheduled to visit the U.S. this weekend because of the funeral of the late Senator Lindsey Graham. It's unclear if President Trump and Netanyahu will actually meet face-to-face while Netanyahu is in the country. Now, a new round of negotiations between Israel and Lebanon also started yesterday in Rome, aimed at advancing the implementation of that important ceasefire arrangement and the longstanding border security issues. An Israeli official said that Israel is ready to move forward with this arrangement they worked out with two pilot zones in southern Lebanon where Israel would pull back some of their forces and Lebanese forces would take control. But, you know, Lebanon in the past has been unwilling to hold back Hezbollah, so we'll see how it works out.
10: All right, Casey, one final topic. Speaking of Israel, top Democrats say they'll oppose a proposal to cut U.S. military funding to Israel. And this amendment was just in the House. The Massey Amendment failed 104-314. It seems like there's a lot of division within the ranks of the Democratic Party over support for Israel.
11: Yeah, very much so. I think just over 100 Democrats voted for it, despite House Minority Leader Hakeem Jeffries leading the opposition to that amendment, which, of course, was put forward by Republican Congressman Thomas Massey to cut military aid to Israel. And the point that Jeffries made, and the point he made in a letter to his Democratic colleagues, is that, yes, American policy in the Middle East must change, which Democrats want to hear, but he said it's too broad of a stroke. It's going to impact humanitarian funds, maybe embassy operations, refugee assistance, and other things. And so I think Democrats are looking for changes, but this Massey effort didn't have enough to get across the finish line.
10: All right, Casey, thanks for the update. We'll talk to you a little bit later in the program. All right, I want to turn now to the Senate, where Democrats yesterday blocked the annual must-pass defense authorization bill in protest over the conflict with Iran. Joining us now to discuss this and more is Senator Kevin Cramer of North Dakota, who serves on the Senate Armed Services Committee. Senator Cramer, welcome back to Washington Watch. Always good to see you.
12: Always my pleasure. Thank you, Tony.
10: But before we get into today's topic, I just want to kind of gauge, you know, the shocking news over the weekend of the passing of our friend Senator Lindsey Graham. How are your colleagues responding to that?
12: Yeah, well, shocking's the word. We've all been shocked, and are very, very sad, obviously, and processing it, Tony. But at least we're processing it together. It's like a family, obviously, and that includes Republicans and Democrats. So we're processing it together. I think we're healing together. We're grieving together. And of course, having Darlene Graham replace Lindsey Nell, his sister, is part of that process. Interestingly, I found myself yesterday, of course, a little more sentimental in her presence as she's sworn in, but at the same time, hopeful. And you see the good that comes even from the loss of a good friend, and that you meet another really good friend who's stepping in the gap on behalf of her brother and this country. So, you know, the funny thing about death is for the rest of us, life continues, and the Senate has work to do, and so we're going to do it without Lindsey, which is going to require, by the way, Tony, a lot of senators stepping up in individual places because Lindsey cut such a broad swath. I mean, such a broad swath. It's going to take all of us doing a little more. No one senator is going to replace him.
10: He was such an advocate for Israel, and he understood foreign policy so well. One other question on this, Senator, because I know of your personal faith in Jesus Christ. Yes. Moments like this cause people to ask questions, to reflect on the bigger picture of life and the meaning of life. Do you see that happening?
12: Without a question. I'm in a Tuesday morning Bible study. I'm in Wednesday morning prayer breakfast with my colleagues. There are Republicans and Democrats in both. I fellowship with a group of Republican and Democrat men, senators and House members, Tuesday nights for dinner. And we're all seeing this moment, and we're all, you know, asking the questions, of course. So you see even our own vulnerabilities as people of faith. And there's no question that the opportunity that a moment like this presents for us to be a witness among our friends and among our colleagues within the club that is the United States Senate, as well as the larger audience, if you will, that watches us, I think is part of God's plan, quite honestly. We know there's no abiding city on this earth, but there is an abiding city that Lindsey will enjoy, and that hopefully we all enjoy with him one day, and we need to be able to tell that story of hope.
10: Yeah, the city of God, which is eternal. I want to turn now to business at hand, although these things sometimes pale in comparison when we look at those bigger pictures we're just talking about, the bigger issues of life. But National Defense Authorization Act, this is something that passes every year. I think 66 years we've passed thing, and the Democrats are blocking it. Where's this going?
12: So, fortunately, the leader, John Thune, did make a motion to reconsider, which means it's simply a marker that means we can bring it back up at any time. We'll continue to negotiate with Democrats. He'll no doubt bring it up again, you know, within a week or two to see where we might stand if there's any movement. But the reality is that Chuck Schumer and Democrats they all see a vulnerability, I think, in this tragedy that we're experiencing as a family, and the fact that we're down one senator with Senator McConnell, who's a strong hawk for national defense and security, and just I think they see some vulnerabilities that they're trying to exploit for something else. The fact, what's ironic about it is they say it's over the Iran conflict, that's the reason that they're blocking the NDAA, which is so absurd when you consider that we're going to punish our military men and women and their compensation and their benefits and their weapon systems and their own personal security to make a point about their objection to to the president's, you know, war, as they call it, against Iran. It's just insane to me. And I think it's shallow. And I think if you think about it for 30 seconds, you see how wrong they are. So it's important that people like me and people like you, that we use these platforms to talk about it in those terms, because I think that's exactly what it is. I think it's Chuck Schumer and his leadership more afraid of the DSA, the Democratic Socialists, that are now well organized, running ads, recruiting young people. They're more concerned about that than they are the men and women who are defending the freedoms around the world. And that's it's sad and it's sick.
10: It is. We certainly don't want to use the men and women who are in uniform that are doing just what they've been told to do, what they've been trained to do, and punish them for doing it. I want to switch gears. We've got just about 2 minutes left, Senator Cramer. Today, House Republicans unveiled a budget framework for a third reconciliation package. $94 billion. It would have components of the Save America Act. Where do you think that goes if it comes over to the Senate?
12: Well, what I think is going to happen, what I hope is going to happen and happening, is that, you know, remembering Senator Graham was the Budget Committee chairman. The new chairman, the incoming chairman, is Ron Johnson from Wisconsin. And Ron spoke a bit to us today at lunch. Ron, I think, working with Chairman Arrington over in the House, who is just one of the finest men in Congress, and I'm sorry that he is not running again. But I think it's really important that we work with the House and the White House on a package that can pass both chambers. I think that the House's package is really quite good. It's focused on just basically two things, well, really two and a half things, defense to include intelligence, and then some farm aid, which is really important as we negotiate trade deals around the world. And then with a couple of provisions that will help at least provide some incentives for states to adopt some of those characteristics in the Save America Act that we can't get done without at least 50 or 60 votes in the United States Senate. So I think it's pretty cleverly put together. I think it's too modest in some respects. We need more. The president wants $350 billion for national defense, and I support that. They've sort of taken the supplemental for restocking the munitions that we've used in Iran, right, and put that into this reconciliation package. I think we need to think a little bit bigger there. There's still some work to be done on pay force, things like that. But I think they've done a marvelous job with it, and I think they've certainly pushed the envelope a little bit that forces this broader negotiation between all the parties. And I hope we can get it done. I think it might be the only thing we can fund this year, the way that the Democrats are behaving.
10: All right, Senator Cramer, always great to see you, my friend. Thanks for joining us. We're going to talk a little bit more later about that Reconciliation 3.0. There are some other things missing out of it. We're going to talk about that. All right, don't go away. More Washington Watch straight ahead.
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10: Hey, welcome back to Washington Watch. Thanks for tuning in and being a part of the program. If you haven't already made plans to attend the Pray, Vote, Stand Summit 2026, I want to invite you to join us. 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This will be an opportunity for you to connect with Christian leaders, issue experts, government officials, and folks just like you who are standing for faith, family, and freedom. 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Text SUMMIT to 67742. That's SUMMIT to 67742, either to register or to get more information. All right, in today's confirmation hearing of Todd Blanche, whom the president has tapped to serve as U.S. Attorney General, the topic of mifepristone, the chemical abortion drug, was widely discussed.
17: This is sick and twisted and must stop. He used his ex-wife's information to buy those drugs online, to kill his own child, and to endanger Jonna's life. And sadly, her story is one of many.
10: That was Alabama Senator Katie Britt passionately telling the story of an ex-husband who secretly obtained mifepristone through the mail and surreptitiously gave it to his ex-wife to kill their baby. Now, a lot has been said about the FDA's study of the drug. In fact, it was discussed in today's hearing. We're going to talk about that a little bit more in the next segment with Senator John Cornyn. But this is not that complicated. Joining us now to discuss this is Alabama Attorney General Steve Marshall. General Marshall, welcome back to Washington Watch. Thanks so much for joining us.
18: Good to be with you, Tony.
10: This is not a new issue to you. You've been leading and helping other states take on this issue of mifepristone, trying to protect women, unborn babies, and state laws.
18: No, absolutely. And look, this is one area. If President Trump wants to be able to cement his legacy as a remarkable pro-life president, that they have the opportunity to be able to correct. And that is to go back through the FDA to the former standards that were applicable for the prescribing of mifepristone to make sure that it's in person, that it's done by a physician, and ensures opportunities to not only protect women's health in a way that we've never done before, but also have the opportunity to be able to protect life.
10: Today, that issue was front and center in the confirmation hearing. I applaud several of the senators who asked about the FDA, asked about the REMS, the protocol surrounding the drug. But he was also pressed on another element of the law, because when he was asked about the mifepristone and the policies governing it, you know, the FDA is doing a study, a year-long study, which to me is just a protracted excuse not to do something. But another aspect was asked about, and that was Comstock. That was a law that prohibits abortion materials being sent through the mail. What's your take on that and his response to those questions today?
18: Yeah, I did not have an opportunity to hear his response, but I can tell you, Tony, that there are multiple AGs around the country right now that are evaluating whether or not we have the opportunity to be able to use the Comstock Act as a vehicle in which to go after mifepristone providers, particularly those that not only are housed in here in the United States, but also those that are international. I hope that our friends at the Department of Justice, under what will be Attorney General Blanche's leadership, will be able to join us in that. But if not, we'll be able to fight that battle ourselves.
10: This is a very unique situation where you have Republican states suing a Republican administration over a Democratic policy that a Republican administration is protecting.
18: Yeah, it goes back to the Obama administration, obviously then enhanced during Joe Biden under the guise of COVID, one of the many things that we saw adversely occur as a result of the policies that came from the pandemic. But this is one they can change. And I can tell you, Tony, I have had positive conversations with higher level officials within the Trump administration, particularly at HHS, who understand not only the recent study that you're familiar with that showed very dramatically the underreported impact on women's health, but they also understand the importance of this issue to the pro-life community. I do believe they're taking it serious, but as you've described, I don't think we need another year to be able to do a study. The information's there. It's time now for action.
10: Why hasn't it been changed?
18: Yeah, I wish I could answer that for you. Obviously, there is politics that come into play with every decision that's made. It's not unique to this administration. I believe this is an important and foundational issue to many across this country. I think the ability to aggressively protect women's health is something that will be received in a very positive way by individuals across our country. And I think it helps us in the midterm. I don't think it hurts us.
10: You know, many people are concerned about this. In fact, most people don't know. We conducted a poll recently that showed less than 18% of Americans actually realize that the abortion rate has gone up in the country since the overturn of Roe. It hasn't gone down. It's about a 20% increase. And you know, when they find that out, they're concerned. Others just kind of brush it off, not their problem. Last month, you led a 14-state coalition calling on the U.S. Environmental Protection Agency, the EPA, to add mifepristone and its generic equivalents to the contaminant candidate list, meaning testing our water. This could be affecting everybody.
18: Absolutely. And this is just another one of those adverse consequences of mifepristone on our society. We think EPA ought to be able to take this issue very seriously. And I do believe through the response that we've been given, that they are willing to be able to look at this for purposes of scheduling it as a contaminant in water systems across this country. But again, another adverse impact that this administration can take advantage of to be able to eliminate what right now is readily available mifepristone, even in states like Alabama who've outlawed it.
10: You know, this would the final question for you, Attorney General. The attorney generals of the state attorneys general, these are such important positions because what you've shown, what I've seen under your leadership and other Republican AGs, is that they've not only defended these things during Democratic administrations, but they've been willing to hold Republicans to account, too. That's why these local elections, state elections, are just as important as these national elections. 30 seconds.
18: Hey. Absolutely are. And AGs are uniquely positioned to be able to weigh in on national issues in ways that we can make a difference. And again, we have to be principled, policy-focused elected representatives. And even if it means calling out conservatives who aren't being consistent with what we think needs to be done, I think it's incumbent upon me and my colleagues to be able to do so. And we've done that.
10: Well, I would say you have, in fact, done that, General Marshall, and I want to thank you for doing that, and I want to thank you for being on the program. Always appreciate your insights and what you add to the program.
18: Thank you, Tony.
10: All right, coming up, Senator John Cornyn of Texas will join us to discuss today's nomination hearing for Todd Blanche. So don't go away. More straight ahead.
19: News this hour from Town Hall. I'm Keith Peters in Washington. There's Senate pushback on President Trump's pick to be the next Attorney General.
20: Acting Attorney General Todd Blanche faced questions from skeptical senators in his confirmation hearing. Blanche was asked about a fund that would compensate allies of President Trump and a tax immunity deal for the president.
21: There is no weaponization fund. The weaponization fund is dead. It's not moving forward.
20: Texas Republican John Cornyn is skeptical.
22: Just to be clear, the president of the United States, who was a plaintiff in this lawsuit, has not agreed in writing to delete the weaponization fund, and there's no guarantee.
20: There are 11 Republicans and 10 Democrats on the Senate Judiciary Committee. If even one Republican on that committee votes no on Blanche, the nomination would be rejected. Ed Donahue, Washington.
19: The president is announcing new investments in America's defense industry. Willie Nelson reports.
23: President Trump announced a major investment in the nation's defense industrial base at a defense and innovation summit in Pennsylvania.
24: This afternoon, we're announcing nearly $10 billion of new investments in our defense industrial base right here in the great Commonwealth of Pennsylvania. And these investments will create more than 4,000 jobs. Pennsylvania workers will build the ships, submarines, trucks, weapons, and industries.
23: The announcement comes as the administration continues pushing to expand U.S. defense manufacturing. Willie Nelson, The White House.
19: Rescuers are still searching for three people missing after a boat sank in San Francisco Bay near Alcatraz Island as part of a memorial service. One person was pulled from the water but later died, and 16 others were rescued Tuesday afternoon.
0: The dog on board also died. Authorities say the boat capsized amid swells of up to 5 feet. On Wall Street, the Dow by 150 points, the S&P 500 advanced by 28. More on these stories at townhall.com.
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10: This is Washington Watch. I'm Tony Perkins, your host. Good to have you with us on this Wednesday. 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Plus, you'll have access to my daily devotional, Stand on the Word. As we've been discussing throughout the program today, Acting Attorney General Todd Blanche had his nomination hearing today, his confirmation hearing before the United States Senate Judiciary Committee. And he was confronted with a number of questions on several topics, but sprinkled throughout the hearing were questions regarding the Trump administration's handling of the abortion drug mifepristone, which has not only been killing unborn babies at an alarming rate, but also harming women.
3: If President Trump is the most pro-life president, this ought to be a pretty easy call because women are hurt as a result of side effects, heavy bleeding, prolonged potentially infection or sepsis, incomplete abortion, other complications when this is being sold through the mail or through online prescription.
10: That was Senator John Cornyn of Texas inquiring about the current policy that is hurting women. In fact, 1 out of 10 women ending up with serious side effects in hospitals as a result of this. Joining us now to discuss this is Senator Cornyn of Texas, who serves on the Senate Judiciary Committee, which held today's hearing. Senator Cornyn, welcome back to Washington Watch. Thanks so much for joining us.
4: You bet, Tony. Good to be with you.
10: Well, I appreciated your line of questioning today on the, in the committee, asking Todd about this. Now, ahead of this hearing, you sent a letter to Acting Attorney General Blanche regarding mail-order abortion drugs. Can you share with us what you asked him about?
4: Yeah, the because you know the there's litigation involving the Biden era rule, which allowed mifepristone to be sold without physician supervision and face to face visit with the doctor, and sold as if this was some innocuous drug and didn't have any real side effects. What I've learned is that you can use this drug up to 10 weeks of gestation, and frequently what they recommend is some sort of either an ultrasound or some physician assessment whether what the gestational age is of the child in utero, and in order to determine the appropriateness of this. I think a lot of people feel like this is something that people can take and there really aren't any downsides to it, and do it without a doctor's supervision. The previous rule under President Trump was that there had to be interaction with a physician rather than just do this online or through the mail. So actually what we're asking for is a restoration of the Trump era rule and not and eliminating the Biden era rule. This is a subject of a case, as you know, called Louisiana versus the FDA, which is currently in the Fifth Circuit. But we have the letter asked Todd Blanche to look at that case and perhaps consider entering a consent decree
3: restoring the Trump era rule and overriding the Biden era modification.
10: Now, in today's hearing, there's really two components of this that was brought up, and on this issue of the policy regarding mifepristone in-person dispensing versus non-in-person dispensing. That is currently, as you said, being litigated, but there's also an FDA review of the drug taking place, and that's kind of been used to shield any actions. But there's a second element that was brought up today in the hearing. That's the Comstock, which is a law that goes back to the 1860s, which prohibits the use of the mail to send abortion-related materials. That's not being litigated. That doesn't require review. That's just a matter of whether or not it's going to be enforced if it is applicable to the mailing of mifepristone. What was your sense from Todd Blanche's response to those questions?
3: Well, he said that President Trump is the most pro-life president we've had, and certainly the president has been important in terms of nominating Supreme Court justices that overruled Roe versus Wade. But on this issue, they seem to be somewhat ambivalent. And as I said in today's hearing, if President Trump is the most pro-life president we've had, this should be an easy call. We're asking for is a restoration of the Trump era rule and eliminating the Biden era modification, which I believe is a danger to the health of pregnant women who take this drug with the not knowing of the potential for serious side effects. And as you know, there have been instances where third parties have secretly given this drug to a pregnant girlfriend or someone else unbeknownst to them and caused serious problems. And so I think this is something that we're waiting an official response from Todd Blanche. I told him I expect that response before we vote on his nomination on the floor.
10: Just about 45 seconds left, Senator. One of your colleagues who really led out on this issue, worked closely with me and others, Senator Lindsey Graham. Big shoes to fill. How are you and your colleagues processing his death?
3: Well, as you know, Lindsey was bigger than life. He was always involved in everything happening up on the Hill, but he was always a pro-life champion. And I was happy to work with him on those issues. His death came as quite a shock. We have some septuagenarian senators here, and you would expect them to be the ones who would perhaps leave us first, not a guy like Lindsey. So we miss him.
10: We will miss him. Thank you, Senator Cornyn. Stick with us, folks. We're back with more. Exodus chapter 9, verse 1 says, "Thus says the Lord God of the Hebrews, let my people go, that they may serve me." You see, America has freedom for a purpose. The question is, are we living by that purpose today? In Scripture, deliverance and freedom is never an end in itself. It is a liberation unto obedience, to worship, and to a covenantal relationship. God's demand to Pharaoh was not freedom for freedom's sake, but freedom so his people could identify with and belong to and serve him. Freedom that is not used to serve God will not endure. One of the founders actually echoed a similar warning. Thomas Jefferson wrote, "Indeed, I tremble for my country when I reflect that God is just and his justice cannot sleep forever." See, the founders understood we as a nation would be accountable to God for what he had granted to us. They sought freedom for a purpose. And that freedom was given to us as a nation for that same purpose, to serve God, to honor him, and to live as a people under his authority. In this 250th anniversary year, we must ask the question, are we living by that purpose today as a nation. Lord, we thank you for the godly foundation and heritage of our states. And Lord, we would return to an understanding of the freedom that you've granted to us, that freedom has a name. His name is Jesus. Welcome back to Washington Watch. Good to have you with us. All right, each week we're pleased to share how our Pray Vote Stand chapter initiative is growing and to recognize new chapters that have joined. Now, this week we welcome our newest chapter in Dallas County, Texas. This makes Texas the first state to reach 10 chapters. We're just a few months into this, and it's growing quickly. So we want to congratulate this new chapter. We're excited to have them join this growing initiative of gatherings that are rooted in local churches in counties all across America. And they're committed to prayerful, biblical engagement. And we have to know how to engage the culture, and that is through Scripture. The Bible tells us everything we need to know. If you'd like more information on how to join these chapters or to start one, simply text CHAPTERS to 67742. That's CHAPTERS to 67742, or you can go to the website frc.org/chapters. You can find out how you can join or start one in your county. Our word for today comes from Psalm 50. Offer to God thanksgiving and pay your vows to the Most High. Call upon me in the day of trouble. I will deliver you and you shall glorify me. But to the wicked, God says, what right have you to declare my statutes or take my covenant in your mouth, seeing you hate instruction and cast my words behind you? First, the Lord here reminds us that the sacrifices we offer with our hands should flow from a grateful heart, recognizing what God has done for us. True worship is marked by genuine thankfulness before God. As we walk with Him, we can call upon Him in our day of trouble, and He promises to deliver us. In contrast, those who reject God's truth cannot claim His covenant promises while refusing His authority. You can't pick and choose what you like from God's word. God is not running a smorgasbord where you can choose a little mercy, a little grace, and a few blessings while leaving behind the truth. It doesn't work that way. We're to offer Him a thankful heart and obedient hands. For more on our journey through the Bible, text Bible to 67742. That's Bible to 67742. All right, as we've been talking about with Congress back in Washington this week, there's a lot going on before they hit the August break. So we want to bring in our Washington Stand panel to analyze some of this week's developments and what we can expect next week. Joining us now for today's panel are the Washington Stand's editorial director and writer Suzanne Bowdy and managing editor of broadcast Casey Harper. Suzanne, Casey, welcome, and thanks for joining me.
11: Thanks, Tony.
10: Okay, let's start with you, Casey. Today we've been discussing the nomination hearing for Todd Blanche, in particular the exchanges regarding the abortion drug mifepristone. What did you take away from the hearing?
11: Sure. I mean, overall, I thought Blanche did pretty well, and he may have done what he needed to do to get the nomination. But on mifepristone, I wasn't entirely impressed. I mean, it was welcome to see that he called out the international shipping of the abortion pill, and I believe you played a clip of that earlier on the show, and it's a big problem. I mean, we're literally getting just pills from who knows where and who knows what's in them, right at the same time as we're having a fentanyl epidemic where poisons are mixed with pills and causing problems. So I'm glad he called that out, but it was notable that he didn't seem to put the same emphasis on domestic shipping, which is a huge problem as well. And I fear that this is just another example of a trend we've seen from the administration where they throw a bone to the pro-life movement. Like, we'll crack down on this, but not this, which is the real problem. And I think we're in danger of seeing that again.
10: Well, there's no nutritional value in bones. Suzanne, I will have to say I was very grateful for the senators who pressed in on this issue. Katie Britt, very passionate in her questioning. Mm-hmm. Ted Cruz asked some good questions. Senator Cornyn, of course, Josh Hawley. So, I mean, there were a lot of questions asked.
1: There were, and I'm sure the Trump administration is a little surprised at what a starring role mifepristone took in this confirmation hearing, because it was not brought up once or twice. It was brought up repeatedly. One of the things that I think was very disappointing, at least on Blanche's side, is he kept saying, well, we need the studies to be completed by the FDA before we defend this new rule. And it's unfortunate for him, but the Trump administration didn't need a new study to overturn the Biden rule its first term. And you don't need studies to enforce the laws that are already on the books. You need political will. And that's something that I think the Trump administration is really lacking right now. So I was also grateful for the pro-life senators, but I think if you're going to say we don't agree with the Biden rule, well, who is we and why aren't you doing something about it?
10: Yeah, it's an excellent point to bring up, Suzanne, because we hear, well, we're studying it. We're doing I think the administration, the White House called it a gold medal study that they're doing, digging into the science of mifepristone. There's enough evidence out there, and even historical data, which before they cut it off, suggests that there's problems, especially when there's no oversight, and this is being taken by women past the period of 10 weeks of gestation. So it's kind of like, I was thinking about this, kind of like if there's a warning and there's evidence to suggest that a bridge might be in jeopardy of collapsing, not sure, we got to do a better study on it, because we got to make sure that the infrastructure is still good. Are you still going to let people drive on it? I don't think
1: so. And we have plenty of testimonies from women who've both been harmed physically, but who've also been coerced into taking the drug and losing babies that they desperately wanted. There's ample evidence. There's testimonies. There has been research conducted by outside groups and testimonies of doctors. There's plenty of evidence to go on. And if even one person is hurt, I think we should care. But the fact of the matter is there are actually hundreds of women that have been harmed and unfortunately hundreds of thousands of unborn children.
10: Well, and the numbers are increasing day by day.
1: Right.
10: This is
1: right.
10: A huge problem. There's no denying that this is a problem. I think it goes what you said. It's what Attorney General Steve Marshall said. It's an issue of political will. All right. I want to move on to another issue somewhat related but different, and that is Reconciliation 3.0. The framework has been announced today, $95 billion. In this reconciliation package, and tomorrow it's going to be marked up. What do we know about it, Suzanne?
1: Well, it's crunch time right now on Capitol Hill. Unfortunately, because of that little coup by House conservatives right before the July 4th break, there are only 7 legislative days left on the calendar before the August recess. So I don't envy House Speaker Mike Johnson right now. But so what they've done is they basically turned the Iran war supplemental into the reconciliation bill. But one of the sticking points is going to be, how do you pay for this? And I think that's what conservatives are concerned about. And here's an idea. Why don't you defund Planned Parenthood and put that money toward the military? We did it last year. We actually took away about $830 million from Planned Parenthood. We could actually do more if we wanted to. But I think there's real pressure from pro-lifers on Capitol Hill that if you're looking to save money, we've got some good places to do it.
10: And Casey, there's been other revelation of fraud. We're hearing more and more about the fraud that's being uncovered.
11: Yeah, I mean, there's plenty of fraud, and Medicaid is rife with it, and that's been exposed to the administration. And what one point I want to make that's very interesting to me, and it's sort of been alluded to, is that both the policies we're talking about are things that the Trump administration has done in the past. They've defunded Planned Parenthood before. It's not some untouchable political landmine that they can't do anything with. And this mifepristone policy that we're referring to, that they say they need a study for, they didn't need that same study in the first term when they had in place the policy some of the policies that we're advocating for. And so I think it's a little puzzling and part of a pattern of pro-lifers when we're seeing these things not happening. We're seeing the fraud in Planned Parenthood. And I mean, I think we're talking about all these issues like saving money, the fraud, the studies, the health to women. But it can't go without saying that we're also talking about the death of unborn children here. And there's a moral ground that we have to stand on at some point.
10: There's a moral ground. There's a spiritual ground. This is a spiritual issue at its heart, a spiritual battle for the moral landscape of our country and for the future. And I think, you know, this is going to be controversial, and I usually avoid controversy, but this president is probably going to be, he's going to go down in history as the most pro-life president in his first term first most pro-life Republican president in his first term. If he continues on this path, he could end up being the most pro-abortion Republican president as well. Because when we look at the increase in abortion in this country, we're talking about a 20% increase in abortion that's being facilitated by a policy that he controls.
1: And look at what that's happening under Republican House

0: core issues, which in my conversations with him, it's not a political issue, it's a spiritual issue. And I believe that this is how I see it. And people are free to disagree with me, and they do all the time. But the reality is God extended to us grace and mercy and the overturn of Roe, giving us a chance to get it right and repent of the shedding of innocent blood. And we're not doing the work of repentance. We are we're increasing the shedding of innocent blood. And I think that puts us in a very dangerous position. And speaking of that, I want to move on to another topic, because I think this speaks, I think it's related. I think all these issues we see and we talk about are related. Yesterday, two justices from the U.S. Supreme Court made a rare congressional appearance seeking a boost in funding for security. Now, Justice Amy Coney Barrett told a House subcommittee that the threat level against her and other federal judges, and she specifically talked about after the opinion on Doe or on Roe v. Wade, the overturn in Dobbs, was leaked, that she had to wear a bulletproof vest. So Casey, I mean, this speaks to the confrontation over this issue, but also the lawlessness that's breaking out in our society.
1: It certainly does. And just a quick few numbers to put some context around this. About $250 million budget request for the Supreme Court is what they were asking for, about a 10% increase, $14.6 million for security. And a couple more numbers that are relevant that the justices pointed to was a 38% projected increase in threats this year after a 25% increase last year. And so what does that tell us? It tells us this was not an anomaly because of Roe. This is part of a greater, more alarming trend, and I think you're right about the spiritual implications and some of the things that are feeding into this, the lawlessness that we're seeing. But sort of the quiet part that was not said out loud is that the left has a political violence problem. I mean, you know, we need all this money for security, and by the way, it came after we were about to overturn Roe v. Wade, so who would have been incentivized to do that? And you've seen this in other ways, assassination of Charlie Kirk, assassination attempts against President Trump, Antifa, Black Lives Matter, burning down cities. There's more in journalism. 3 is a trend, and we're up to 23, Tony, and I'm not happy about it, but I think we have to say the truth about it. Violence is not just partisan, but there is a political violence problem on the left.
0: Suzanne, our system of government doesn't work if we are given over to lawlessness and violence.
2: No, but I also think we need to look at where this is coming from. And in the last several years, there's been a real slow burn, a coarsening of our culture. If you look at our political leaders right now, some of the rhetoric that they're using that we would have never imagined coming out of the mouths of elected officials who have the greatest stage in the world, there's been a real just coarsening and vitriolic exchange between both sides. And what I think that really does is it prompts you, and I'm including Trump in that. I mean, we see some of the tweets coming out. These are not things that used to come out of the mouths of presidents. And I think what that does is it sort of demeans the other side. It sort of leads to a situation where you don't see the common dignity of another person when there's no civility. And so you somehow start to justify violence and threats of violence. But that's how we got here. And I think we need to take a real look. And I know Mike Johnson was actually part of, I believe, like a civility, sort of a decorum caucus in Congress. I think we need to bring that back. I think we need to resume just treating people with respect, which seems to be so lost in our culture, not just on Capitol Hill, but everywhere.
0: Yeah, right. Mike introduced that as a freshman. He introduced that. I encouraged him recently to bring that back. You know, Casey, Suzanne brings up a very important point. And I want you to address this as a Christian. You know, we look and we hear all this stuff, but we have a role to play. We can do something about it.
1: Certainly. I mean, we're biblically called to pray for our leaders, and that's really important. That's how we got the overturning of Roe v. Wade. But I think it goes to your Stand on the Word segment at the beginning, just maybe 10 minutes ago, where you read the verse where it basically, I can't quote it verbatim, forgive me, but it where the Lord is talking about, we want the blessings of God, but we put his words behind us, I think is the language of the psalm. We put his words behind us. And I think we're, in many areas of American life right now, we're doing that very thing. We want God to protect our justices and bring back decorum and give us great godly leaders, but we're, you know, killing the unborn more than we ever have. We want God to give us happy families and marriages and bless us financially, but we have, you know, I don't want to list off every sin because I'm, you know, play favorites and omit others, but there's more than enough to name. And so on the one hand, we're

0: lamenting that we don't have seem to have God's blessing the way we did. On the other hand, we're continually putting God's words behind us.
1: Yeah, so good. That's right. Absolutely. So if we want God's blessing, we have to embrace God's way and walk in His word as we embrace it. Just a little over 45 seconds left. Lightning round. Daylight savings time passes out of the house. Are you for it, Suzanne?
2: Permanent. I'm totally for it. I'm very interested in what you think about this because I don't think it's ever come up on the show, has it?
1: No, but see, I'm not a big fan of it because I want my daylight in the mornings when I get up so I can go running.
2: Boo.
1: I don't want it at night. I'm in bed. I'm in bed. It'll make it harder for me to go to sleep.
0: Casey. Suzanne sleeps in, so I'm not surprised by this take at all.
1: All right, Casey, what? For it, against it?
0: Probably for it because I don't want my kids' sleep schedule to be knocked off.
2: Great point. Yeah.
1: Well, we'll see where the Senate lands on daylight savings time. Casey, Suzanne, thanks so much for joining me.
0: Thanks, Doug.
1: And folks, I want to thank you for joining us as well. You've got a lot to pray about, so I encourage you to continue to pray and continue to stand on biblical truth.
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1: Welcome. Welcome to the Ron Edwards American Experience. I'm Ron Edwards, your happy host. And great to be back with you this week. And man, lots of things that popped off over the weekend, including the tragic death of Senator Lindsey Graham. Many political figures around the world are still reacting to the sudden death of the South Carolina senator. People like J.D. Vance says that he's one-of-a-kind figure in our political spectrum. And many other world leaders are chiming in also as they pay tribute to the fallen leader. Well, you know, Lindsey Graham's death has been speculated by many, and the latest speculation that I read, it could have been a ruptured aorta that suddenly went kaput and causing his sudden death. And I think that's probably the most realistic situation that has occurred causing his death. Now, there are many around the world, including all the leaders of Iran and most of Hollywood and others of that leftist ilk who are celebrating all over the world over his death. And when you look at those who are celebrating and how many people on the left are celebrating his death, that makes me think that maybe Lindsey Graham was a little bit better than I often gave him credit for, because even I'm guilty of calling him a liberal or a rhino, et cetera, et cetera, et cetera. But his voting record was well above 90% on conservative issues, and he was, got to give him credit, he was a strong proponent of the Save America Act. And in fact, in his last conversation, according to the president, his last conversation with him, he was telling the president that he was going to give a big push for the Save America Act. It was supposed to be starting this week. Unfortunately, he's not here to do that. And, of course, people like John Thune are quite happy that there is even now less support for the Save America Act. And I continue to wonder, why is it that individuals like Thune, Collins, Chief Justice John Roberts, Amy Coney Barrett, Justice, so why these people are so against an issue such that is so important to our sovereignty? And I've just come to one conclusion, that our sovereignty is not most important to them. That there's something behind, I guess, door number two for them that is, making them more loyal to our harm than to bettering our republic, than securing our voting process. Why is it that these people would support illegals voting in our election? Why would they support dead people voting? Why would they support dogs and cats and anything else that the leftists wanted to jot down as voting in our election? Rather than, why not participate in the arena of ideas? Oh, I get it. Yeah, it's the same old thing. The leftists don't have good ideas. They don't have ideas that are beneficial to our republic, and they understand that. And they know that if they're fully exposed, they probably would not win one election. Now, I'm concerned because President Trump is now backing Lindsey Graham's sister, serving as interim senator. Now, instinctively, I said, I just wonder if she's even as conservative as Lindsey was. And it's just my gut feeling. Usually when you have a conservative or semi-conservative like Lindsey Graham was, usually their brothers and sisters or other members, especially females, are usually less conservative than they are. And lo and behold, just a few minutes before going on the air, I did a little more reading, just a little digging, just a little bit, and I find that John Thune finds that to be a dandy idea. He says that it makes a lot of sense. So if John Thune is in support of anyone, I'm going to look in another direction. I just don't trust the fellow, anything that he would choose, and so I think we need to go in another direction. Sorry, Mr. President. I understand that you think it would be a nice tribute to Lindsey Graham, but if she's less conservative than he is, I don't think that that would be a good tribute to him. But anyway, there are other things going on throughout our land and around the world. One of them, coming up in a few minutes, Andrea Haas is going to be visiting us, the Georgia Peach. She's going to be joining us in conversation about AI. Yep, AI. Not good stuff. I've always thought it wasn't good stuff, and she's got more evidence, more proof of that, and we're going to be talking about more details concerning AI. You know, I really hope that Hollywood just goes totally out of business. I'm going to keep it honest with you, as I always do. Comedian Margaret Cho mocks the death of Lindsey Graham, wishing McConnell to be next. Now, like Cho, I've never been a big fan of, you know, Deputy Drupalong, Mitch McConnell. But I've never wished death upon the man. I'm smart enough to understand that as liberal as he is, he's still a lot better than a Democrat if they were to replace him. And so, but these leftists are just crazy. I won't even read to you some of the horrible things that they've said. A lot of curse words and things like that. A country star, Kacey Musgrave. She's going to Nutsville because Texas has made it so that Bible lessons are now included in teaching classes in their government schools there. Saying that they're forcing the Bible on kids. But yet she has never had any problems. In fact, she supports having the Quran in government schools. See, when you see people coming out against the Bible, it's not that they're against religious teaching. They're just against the Bible. Well, they'll go around and support Islamic instruction in government schools from a religious perspective. Isn't it amazing how many of the leftists have always been against abusing women? Oh, women's rights. Women have always had to take a back seat to men. Oh, whine, sniffle, hurt. But yet, these same women, you never see them speaking out against the Islamist Sharia law, which, by the way, is enacted in this country. Whether you go to Debornistan, Michigan, parts of Texas. And speaking of Texas, in the very near future, Texas is slated to have the third most mosques in America. And you have to wonder, in a Republican, so-called conservative-dominated state, very wealthy, like Texas, yet Islam is growing at a faster pace now in Texas than in Michigan, which is dark blue. And when you look into it, you don't have to look very far. All you have to do is look at, wait a minute, Governor Abbott's biggest donor is a big-time imam. Oh, it's, you know, 9 times out of 10, these kinds of situations, all you have to do is follow the money, then you know the source of the problem. You know, Abbott says the right things. In some cases, he does the right things. Just enough to keep the people's attention into thinking that he's a good guy. But yet, all you have to do is scratch the surface, just mildly scratch the surface, and you see, hey, wait a minute. He's doing the same thing that an unpaid Democrat would do. Allowing those people, who have vowed to destroy our country from within, by the way, to continue to increase their influence in the Lone Star State. And if they take Texas, welp, it could be curtains for the United States of America. It could be. But we shall see. Maybe they can be pushed back. Maybe the people of Texas will rise up and say, no more of this madness. And maybe next time, the next election, they will replace Governor Abbott with a true conservative. Anyway, we'll be back with our guest, Andrea Haas, after this on the Ron Edwards American Experience.
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6: 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Well, you know, more than 200 top economists, executives, and researchers warned about AI's potential impact on our jobs. And so has Andrea Haas, who joins us right now on the Ron Edwards American Experience. Hello, Andrea. Welcome.
7: Hello, Ron.
6: Hey, you've given me fair warning, giving Americans in general fair warning about the possible problems of AI, and it looks like more and more evidence is piling up. And you know what I don't like, Andrea, just off the top? How so many of these AI centers are being plopped in the middle of farm country and by these small, beautiful country towns, like in places like Ohio and elsewhere throughout our country. And, you know, there's one center, Andrea, where these huge, massive facilities, and it may develop maybe 12 jobs. And
7: exactly.
6: That's crazy work. What say you?
7: Well, the CEO of Microsoft, have you ever heard of them? they, of course, are probably the largest tech company in the world, and most of us have their software either on our phone, our computer, other gadgets. He said at Davos, the meeting that all of the elites have every year in January, he said that AI risks losing social permission to do things like build these gigantic data centers, because those data centers are so connected to the job losses that are happening right now, and that this big article that came out today showing other tech executives sending a letter to our government, to other tech executives, and they're saying, please do some type of risk assessment because this is going to ruin the American economy, and so including our environment. So I have talked with you previously about when you lay off thousands, millions of people, different companies, all at the same time, no risk assessment done, all of these people cannot cross-pollinate other businesses. They have $0, no paycheck, so they can't deposit money into the banking system. And then they can't buy stocks. They can't buy cable TV or a telephone. They can't ship packages via UPS. So that's what these tech giants are talking about today. They've gone past, like, we're worried about data centers, and they're like, wait a minute, how are we going to make any money if all of these people have no jobs?
6: Exactly. And they don't have any jobs, they can't buy, and, you know, you just cut off the circulating economy. And, you know, this, when you were talking, Andrea, something came to mind. This is the first time in, I think, ever since the beginning of, I don't know, the Industrial Revolution in the 1700s, this is the first time in history when new technology guarantees the loss of jobs and makes and it just wipes out future growth as far as the growth in jobs. This is the first time in history. Now, if you recall in history, remember when the horse carriage industry and things like that, people were very scared when they first came out with the Model T, and they were complaining, oh no, we're going to be losing our jobs. Hark! But immediately, when Henry Ford built his first manufacturing plant in Highland Park, Michigan, and hundreds of people were immediately hired, okay, for $5 a day. And immediately after that, there was much joy because they saw the opportunity. We're not seeing this now with AI. It's a total reversal. And like I said, with every industrial or new invention that were brought online for mass producing or whatever, computers, chips, you name it, television, radio, everything produced more jobs. This is the first time in history where it just totally eliminates. I think potentially this could wipe out the middle class. What say you?
7: It's already happening. I don't know how many people in foreclosure. They'll never get a job. When they bought their house, they had a decent salary. They'll never get a job with that same salary again. All of the tech executives, without even showing productivity, this is really going to impact the stock market, because so many companies have invested about $1 trillion, I'm guessing, into AI stocks. But they're not thinking about, well, who is going to buy our product, even though our company is lean, we have no employees because we use nothing but AI. They're not thinking, well, who can afford to buy the products that we're selling via AI? And so the number two thing on the list of these tech giants, individual tech giants, men that signed this letter, number two is, this could drive an unprecedented transformation of our economy, larger than the Industrial Revolution, but unfolding over a vastly shorter frame of time. Because the Industrial Revolution, people adopting cars and things, it didn't happen overnight. Nobody had enough money to buy a car, you know, within 2 years. So it just gradually started to take over. But with AI, it's been the last 3 years. Someone decided, we're going to go with AI. And now people are being displaced off of jobs by the millions. And their debt-to-income ratio is way above the kind of job they can get now. If they were in technology and now they sell roofing, I do know a guy like this, I'm sure the mortgage is way above what the new roofing job pays.
6: This is bad stuff. But, Andrea, I have read in a few articles that are saying that this is happening so badly and so quickly that many people are waking up at the same time, and there may be a big slapback against this. And so because it is happening so quickly, sometimes things need to happen very quickly and very badly. And there could be such a backlash that they may back off of continuing to spread this, I call it AI disease, across the country. And I think that's the positive side to this reality of possibilities. What say you?
7: Well, as you call it a disease, I call it the biggest computer virus known to man. We are being forced to use it on our own personal computers. It pushes itself, with the decision of leaders of these companies, but it makes us try to use it. It's like, you better use our AI or we're not going to work properly. So yes, it's a computer virus that is not just attacking American citizens. It's attacking our ability to be a country. If we have a complete, total financial collapse because of this debacle, not realizing that there will be no money in the pot to buy and sell goods, that to me is a terrorist attack. It's based in communism that there's going to be haves and have-nots. Poor people that will have to live off of the government somehow, and tech giants will give a little bit of money to the government to take care of everyone. Our new Fed chair and these cooperating tech giants need to get together yesterday, and they need to do a risk assessment and present it to President Trump. And especially J.D. Vance, because J.D. Vance comes from big tech. I know his friends now are big tech giants, but he needs to, he is from Kentucky. Please investigate, Vice President. Help the Fed. Help everyone give a report to the president.
6: Yeah, yeah. And he actually grew up in Ohio, but yeah. And so J.D. Vance, yeah, I believe that once he gets a full wind of this, I think he'll jump in the fray, and he knows how to push back against stuff, and I have faith that he will do the right thing. But I do think that, I stand by what I said, I think it's going to be so bad so quickly that, things will be turned around in our favor. I'm Ron Edwards with Andrea Haas. We'll be right back after these important messages.

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1: News this hour from Town Hall. I'm Keith Peters in Washington. The U.S. has reimposed a blockade on Iran after Tehran's attacks on ships in the Strait of Hormuz, but Iran remains defiant.
2: Tehran has insisted that any ship going through the strait must do so on a route through Iranian waters and must follow the instructions of Iran's paramilitary Revolutionary Guard. Now, the U.S. had been trying to support those vessels, and the U.N.'s International Maritime Organization had supported this route around Oman, but the ships that have been attacked by Iran in recent days all have been plying that route.
1: That's correspondent John Gambrell reporting from Dubai, United Arab Emirates. Days of back-and-forth strikes by the U.S. and Iran across the Middle East and renewed threats to the waterway crucial to global energy supplies have shredded the interim deal to end the conflict. Throughout most of this month, Town Hall News has been partnering with the international Christian nonprofit relief organization Food for the Poor to rush emergency medical supplies and meals to earthquake victims in Venezuela. As international media attention turns to other headlines, the group's spokesman Daniel Patino says help is needed now more than ever.
3: Well, yes, this is actually the moment that matters the most. This is when the cameras leave and the need remains. And again, families don't rebuild their lives overnight. Families that Food for the Poor serves, and even as well as the families that have already been blessed by your listeners, there's still more families that we are seeing day to day that need our help. Every donation counts and is getting to the families right away.
1: Patino adds that a donation banner to help victims can be found at our website, srnnews.com. On Wall Street, the Dow up by 150 points, the S&P up by 28. More at Town Hall.
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6: This is a battle. A battle between truth and deceit. A battle between forces that would enslave this country in darkness and between a media that wants to present you with the truth.
7: 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America's news outlets no longer provide the truth. 90% of news outlets in the United States are controlled by six corporations. 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
1: Welcome back. Yep, we're back again. We're back again. We're back again. This is the Ron Edwards American Experience. I'm Ron Edwards, your radio refreshment. With our special guest today, Andrea Haas. She wrote a great book called Generation X, Millennials, Run, Escape from Aquarius. How in the 1960s cultural revolution has negatively impacted American society, and we must recover. We must recover indeed. Welcome back, Andrea. Before I let you go, I just wanted to let you tell folks how they can get in contact with you. Because you're a great source of information, especially when it comes to AI and things like that.
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1: And how can they get your great book?
2: 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It has a green cover. And in big letters, it says, Escape from Aquarius.
1: And escape, indeed. Well, Andrea, I want to thank you for sharing your time with us. And, man, keep up the good work, and we'll have you back again soon.
2: You too, Ron.
1: Take care.
2: Bye-bye.
1: Great American. Yep. You're listening to the Ron Edwards American Experience. And you know, when it comes to that AI thing, yeah, we really have to put a clamp on that. But other things, too, need to be clamped down. Like people like John Thune and others who are standing literally in the way of protecting our republic. And leftists are also going crazy because one dead after ICE agents had to open fire in self-defense when a suspect allegedly tried to run them over in Maine, in Biddeford, Maine. The FBI is now investigating that situation. And we're finding more and more situations where leftists are getting more emboldened. They continue to fight ICE agents. And they go to Nutsville. There was a column I was reading last evening, and they were talking about, and they showed a picture of a gentleman whose left eye was, just plugged out. He's blind in one eye because he started a fight with ICE agents. They defended themselves, and in the process, he lost an eye. And they're like, did he deserve that or whatever? And I commented, yes, he did. You know, don't start nothing, won't be nothing. ICE agents are doing the legal duty of rounding up illegal border crossers. And if truth be known, at least between 50 and 100 million illegals are in our country. And even in a country as great as the United States of America, she cannot last long term with up to 100 million illegal border crossers. And by the way, they're breeding too. Okay, it's like having a bunch of rats in your house and you're trying to get them out. You're trying to get them out, but one of the family members doesn't want you to kill the rats. And so they keep blocking your efforts, and you get some of them, but, you know, the rest of them still stay around, and they get into the food, and, you know, and the family member says, oh, no, you can't kill the rat, you can't kill the rat, and they turn on you. I mean, it's the same thing with these people, these leftists here in the United States that don't want to get these human hyenas out of our country, as if they'll benefit. And they especially don't want to get the Muslims out. And you know who the majority of our population that is protesting on behalf of the Muslims? Amongst those who are born in our country. It's females. Now, you can call that retarded. You can call it stupid. You can just call it idiotic. All the names apply. Because who are the Muslims most cruel to? It's women. Number two, they're most cruel to blacks. Both groups are big fans of Islam because they hate America even more. They'd rather be brutalized, stupefied, and enslaven by Islam than to live in freedom and liberty in the United States of America. That is crazy work. But you know what? So what? Those people just have to be overcome and defeated and, you know, take them, give them the woodshed treatment. You know, just that's what they need. You get them behind the wedge, you know, the woodshed, and do what you got to do to them until they holler out, "Yes, Jesus, love me." Why? Because the Bible tell me so. I mean, that's, you know, that's what we have to do. We cannot sit idly by and allow these people to have their way. I refuse to. A driver in Bedford, Maine, attempted to run over ICE agents during a targeted enforcement operation this morning, forcing the agents to fire their weapons in self-defense. The suspect was killed. And while I'm not a big fan of people dying, I'm really not, but in this case it was justified. The guy tried to kill them. They ordered him to stop. He didn't. He put pedal to the metal, and they had no choice. According to authorities, the incident occurred at 7:20 a.m. in the city. The brave ICE heroes were conducting a targeted operation where an individual attempted to run over an agent. Well, to that driver, see you, wouldn't want to be you. That's the way it is. A renowned feminist historian has lost her professorship as experts tear apart her so-called historical findings. See, you know, when I was a little, they used to say, you know, when you lie, those lies will catch up with you. Things that go on in the dark come to the light. A black feminazi historian whose work is being labeled as misleading and who may have lost her cushy academic job says it's all coming down to an attack on black women. Oh, wine sniffle hurt. The New York Times tells the tale of Kern Greenidge, whose 2022 book, The Grimps, was hailed for its narrative about the slaveholding family and its work in the abolitionist movement. Publishers Weekly put the book on its list of that year's top books, while the American Historical Association handed Greenidge the Joan Kelly Memorial Prize, which honors scholars in women's history and feminazi theory. But the glow has glimmered. In fact, the glow has been wiped off as the furor over her flimsy factual foundation is being linked to the end of her gig as a tenured associate professor in the Department of Studies in Race Colonialism and Diaspora at Tufts University, and the loss of a book deal. See, if you're going to write a book about history, you better tell the truth. Myrna Green, a retired professor of American history at Elmira College, was among the first to question what she was reading in 2024 when she was reviewing the book for a journal. She said, "Where is she getting this?" Boy, it became a major problem. She did not pull punches in the review, writing, "All too often, Greenidge lacks the evidence to substantiate many of her major claims. Her work is also riddled with factual errors and repeatedly omits needed endnotes." Tisk, tisk, tisk. I wish all the lies of government would be so easily dispatched. All the lies in history classes throughout America and government schools, I wish they could be exposed and deposed. But, you know, I'll take the little victory wherever we can find it. In other stories, it seems that Senator Jim Banks, another fellow that I have a bit of respect for, he's introduced a bill to end birthright citizenship for children of illegal border crossers and birth tourists using the Kavanaugh playbook, defining them as children of invaders. And they are. And this is something that needs to be brought up every single day on my show and other shows around the country. It is set to introduce the Citizenship Act this afternoon, the legislation that would finally slammed the big door on birthright citizenship for children of illegal border crossers and birth tourists by classifying their parents as invaders under federal law. See, the law's already been written. And that's a godsend that we already have these checkpoints throughout all the writings and many laws already passed. The proposal comes just weeks after the Supreme Court struck down President Trump's executive order. And we'll be right back after this.

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12: Yeah, logic is what we need more of here in the United States of America and around the world. And you can get a lot of it here on the Ron Edwards American Experience. I'm Ron Edwards, your happy host, and thanks for being with me this day and join me every day at this time. Senator Jim Banks mentioned this before the break, as set to introduce, in fact, he's already introduced this afternoon, legislation that would finally slam the door on birthright citizenship for children of illegal border crossers and birth tourists by classifying their parents as invaders, which they are under federal law. The proposal comes just weeks after the Supreme Court struck down President Trump's executive order restricting birthright citizenship, a ruling that children born in the United States to illegal border crossers and temporary visa holders remain U.S. citizens under the 14th Amendment, which is bull capital S with a hit, because the 14th Amendment was only meant for former slaves and their children. Chief Justice Trader John Roberts authored the majority opinion, joined by Justice Amy Coney Barrett and the court's liberal block, while Justice Brett Kavanaugh concurred on statutory grounds. But anyway, this thing has to be overcome because we, as the United States of America, cannot exist as a great nation if we don't have these things put in check. Our border situation, the illegal border crosser situation, and our voting situation. Got to get these things wrapped up post-haste. Well, King John Roberts and his royal entourage. Yep, they held no king's rallies against President Trump, but a new king, Chief Justice John Roberts, has taken power over the elected president of the United States, believe it or not. Incredibly, on the eve of July 4th, America the Beautiful, 250th anniversary, Republican Chief Justice John Roberts and Republican Amy Coney Barrett gave American citizenship to millions of children of illegal border crossers and products of communist Chinese birth tourism in the

Some conservative experts, like Fox favorite Mike Davis, hide behind the fiction that Roberts, Barrett, etc. are judges for life. Now, did you know that that's a fraudulent assertion? Not found in the Constitution and designed to keep Congress from impeaching these traitors and removing them from the bench, retiring their robes? They want you, the people, to remain dumb, or at least uninformed. Roberts and Barrett made a mockery of the oath of citizenship, which declares that, boom, I will support and defend the Constitution and laws of the United States of America against all enemies, foreign and domestic. Anytime any official in government, federal, local, state, county, whatever, that does not support that should be immediately kicked in the backside by one who has at least a 12, you know, size 12 boot. Big black boot. Right in the backside, right out of the chair. Remember that back in 2020, Democrat Senator Schumer stood outside the Supreme Court and leveled a direct threat against Republican-nominated justices, declaring, "You have released the whirlwind, and you will pay the price. You won't know what hit you if you go forward with these awful decisions." That threat was never forgotten, and members of the court took it into account as they deliberated on cases like birthright citizenship and mail-in voting. The dumb cowards. If you're a coward, you don't deserve to be in the Supreme Court. You don't deserve to remain in elected office. You don't deserve much at all, in my humble opinion. There is speculation suggesting that Schumer, Chucky that is, and his allies may have utilized the unresolved reference to John Roberts in flight logs kept by one of Jeffrey Epstein's two pilots to coerce Roberts into ruling in favor of their political objectives. A picture of Jeffrey Epstein, a shady predator and a sex pervert who possibly videotaped the rich and famous having sex with young girls and boys, was in the files released under the Epstein Files Transparency Act and showed him wearing a Soviet-style communist Red Star cap. Very interesting, to say the least. While media outlets and so-called fact-checkers have asserted that the John Roberts listed on the flight manifest is not the Chief Justice, they have failed to identify the true individual associated with that name. For example, PolitiFact said it found no credible evidence that the person named with is the Chief Justice, as opposed to another person by the same name, despite denials and allegations that such speculation is a baseless internet conspiracy theory. The lack of a definitive explanation regarding the identity of the person on the manifests creates a very suspicious vacuum indeed. Yes. Well, since restored by President Trump, a modicum of free speech will hopefully eventually reveal who the real John Roberts is on the Epstein files. That's a chapter of history that we await being revealed, wouldn't you say? Yes, indeed. Let's not forget that Chuckie Schumer endorsed Graham Platner following his victory in the Maine Democrat primary June 2026, and he later called for Platner to withdraw from the race when his personal baggage became too heavy to carry into the general election. See, it's not that, Democrats have any moral character. It's the only reason why they disengaged from Platner is because they said, not enough people are immoral to continue to support the guy. That's what it is. And see, the Democrats rely on an immoral population. That is the only way that Democrats can actually remain in power. The more immoral we Americans become, the more powerful the Democrats become. And how do we become more immoral? Well, as John Dewey long ago instructed the educators to, like peeling the skin from an onion,

and continue to devalue the quality of the education, at the same time disengage or indoctrinate against all that is good. And also disengage America from God himself. So that the people have mental chaos syndrome. You know, they're like cats just running around. You're trying to herd the cats. And they've just gone cray-cray in an evil direction. And therefore, hey, able to support people like Plattner. I mean, that was a close call. But look closely at whomever they choose to replace Mr. Plattner. Because I guarantee you that whomever the Democrats pick will not be a paragon of high moral character. Well, now that I see that my time is up, thank you so much for your time. And as I always urge at this time, remember to pray for your nation. It needs it. Pray for your family, your friends, and do pray for your enemies that they get it right before it's too late, because all of us will face judgment at one time. And don't forget to treat others the same way you want to be treated. Until next time, I'm Ron Edwards. Excelsior!

0: USA Radio News. I'm Anthony Lucero. President Trump announced a $10 billion investment in Pennsylvania's defense industrial base.
1: Radios in Pittsburgh just agreed to a multi-million dollar partnership with the Department of War to build energy storage technology in support of our Golden Dome missile defense.
0: Trump says the investment will strengthen security, expand defense production, and help build the arsenal of freedom. Childhood vaccination rates are rising globally but remain below pre-pandemic levels. That's according to the World Health Organization, who says 90% of infants received at least one vaccine dose in 2025, while 13.5 million children received no vaccines during their first year. A new warning from economists and artificial intelligence experts says governments and businesses need to prepare now for the rapid rise of AI.
2: Researchers from Stanford University's Digital Economy Lab have released an open letter signed by more than 200 economists and AI experts, including 16 Nobel Prize winners. The group says artificial intelligence could become dramatically more powerful over the next decade, creating major economic benefits while also putting some jobs at risk. The researchers are urging policymakers and industry leaders to establish some safeguards and policies that ensure AI works alongside people and benefits society as a whole. I'm Monica Nelson.
0: The FCC is moving to reshape local television ownership rules.
3: FCC Chairman Brendan Carr says the agency is moving to change decades-old rules that govern television station ownership. Carr argues the current limits weaken local broadcasters' ability to compete and produce community-focused news. Critics warn easing the cap could lead to more media consolidation. The FCC is expected to vote on a new case-by-case approach, with supporters and opponents debating the future balance between local voices and national media companies. Ron Warner, USA Radio News.
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And welcome back for hour number two, one and all. Glad to have you on board, as always. Max Champy joins us this hour, one of our favorite characters, brilliant scientist, and etc. He is the driving force behind C60 Live. I want you to take a good look at those products. Please look on the home page. Look on the left side as you scroll down, and you'll see the banner. It's not one of the rectangular ones in the center. It's a little bit kind of orangey and pops out at you. C60, black seed oil and curcumin, the ultimate C60 formula. It's really brilliant. It's a masterstroke. Many of you understand black seed oil. I think most of you understand curcumin by now. You certainly should. I hope you do. And if you don't, learn. LiveLongerLabs.com is the website. You can't miss that. But let me, if I might, just take a few seconds here. I began telling you 7, 8 years ago what we're facing right now. I won't say I warned you because I don't like warning. But I did make available the insights into the future that I was given. It's all coming down, I was told. It is. Now you see it. Now you see it. You can't deny it, and this audience especially. Now the rank and file, who can't understand why they don't have food in their refrigerators, they may not understand it yet. This is being done by design. Now, I am not wealthy. I am not rich. I work very hard for every dollar to keep this program on the air and the website on the air for all of you and for the world, because there's no other location that I know of that has the amount of news that is reasonably trustworthy because it comes from countless sources. But I try to pick the stories, and I've got some wonderful, brilliant people who assist that make sense to all of us, at least to understand what's being talked about in these stories. I don't expect anybody to read them all and believe them all, but understand the headlines, look at the headlines, read the headlines. Now, that said, a few of you have been able to send in donations. Thank you. They matter a great deal. The best way you can all make donations is to help yourselves. What's he talking about? What's he talking about? Help yourselves by availing yourselves of the wonderful products, including C60 Live, LiveLongerLabs.com, on the homepage. I don't have 40 different products. I've got a handful, but they're brilliant. They are the best of the best. There's no better product than C60 Live. Max is the man who created it. He is really the godfather of C60. I don't know any other way to look at it. We've got Numana, Allison C, which you cannot afford to be without Allison C. You never know what's going to happen, viral or bacterially, in your life. Bio Superfood, Discount Gold and Silver. All right. If you patronize those products, I win, you win, and our sponsors win. And with the absolute vanishing of disposable income in the hands of most Americans, discretionary income, whatever you want to call it, each dollar now means more than ever to the average American. And they don't have the extra, let's say, $50, $55 a year to sign up for the archives. They don't have it. I don't blame them. I don't have it either.

0: but some of the brilliant products there, it will help a great deal. Go choose your favorite, give it a try. At the very least, whether you know it or not, you're going to be giving yourself the best possible C60 there is. And I say that after having been in this business, so to speak, for at least 5 years, 6 years perhaps, something like that. This is the best product there is. Switch. It's fine. It's okay. Do yourself a favor. Max is the man at the top of the C60 totem pole. He's it. And you know that if you've been listening before. He's a brilliant scientist. Always fun to talk to him. And he's sitting in a big comfortable chair with a cigar right now, somewhere on the 12,000-foot level of the Colorado Rockies. 10,000 feet. Let's keep it close. Hello, Max.
1: How are you doing, Jeff?
0: Well, thanks to C60 and my nutrition drink every morning, I'm better than I would be. And thank you for that.
1: That's great.
0: Yes. Oh, and I should mention. I should mention that the New Matrix facial product is doing things. It is not some inert, useless nothing. You feel it. You see it. It works. Wrinkles diminish. They just do. And I'm not a very wrinkled person. But what I do have is favorably responding to New Matrix. That's another site, product, livelongerlabs.com. Check it out. It's quite a unique formulation. And I've seen an awful lot of wrinkle creams come and go in the ad business. But this one is unique. So go ahead, my friend. What do you want to start with?
1: I'm open to everything. We don't have to do a 1 hour info commercial. I'm open to tell you or discuss whatever you want to discuss.
0: Very good. Well, let's have some fun then. What kind of a pre-teenager were you? 10, 12-year-old. Brilliant 10 or 12-year-old. What are some of your fondest memories? Or were there no fond memories and you were already at loggerheads with the regime of conformity? I can't imagine that.
1: I doubt that very seriously.
0: Yes, sir.
1: In fact, my dad was a assistant fire chief, worked for the federal government in one of the Air Force bases. And, you know, my mom was a stay-at-home mother. She used to be a phone operator back in the day.
0: Oh,
1: when
0: really?
1: They were
0: she'd sit there and plug and play all day long. Plug and play.
1: Yeah, and she dropped. She quit doing that when I was born and was a stay-at-home mother. So we didn't have ample amounts of cash. And when I was my freshman year of high school, well, my eighth grade year, my dad told me, he said, you know, I'll buy you a vehicle, but you got to come up with half of it.
0: In the eighth grade, he was going to help you buy a car?
1: Yeah, because the freshman year I could drive because I was going to be 16.
0: Got it.
1: Freshman year. And,
0: gotcha. Yeah.
1: And so he said, you know, it gives you something to work towards. Well, you know.
0: Good for Dad.
1: So the summer between my freshman and high school year, I got a job selling newspaper subscriptions when the newspapers used to be hard copies instead of digital like they are on the internet as present. And we lived in Central Texas, and the Austin paper was the big kadoo in the area. You know, you get halfway to Houston, and it was a fight between the Austin American Statesman and the Houston Post or whatever the local conglomerate for news was. Anyway, back then, you could get the newspaper 7 days a week for $5.25. And if you went out and sold a subscription, you could get the first month's money in your pocket. Well, I came up with a brilliant I came up with a brilliant idea of going to the local utility companies and see who was turning utilities on, so that I'd focus my energy on people that hadn't been saturated with previous salesmen.
0: Very smart. Got it. Yeah.
1: And so in our growing metropolis, my freshman year of high school, I was making $3,300 a month back in 1976. And my dad
0: $3,300 a month in 1976. You could have bought a brand new Corvette and a Cadillac to chase it around with. This is crazy.
1: Oh yeah,
0: $3,300 a month.
1: I bought a Buick Regal. It was maroon on maroon. I wanted the what do you call it? Smokey and the Bandit Trans Ams, but you couldn't get one. They were all on back order from Pontiac because of the Smokey and the Bandit movie. So yeah. I couldn't get T-top black and gold Trans Am. So I walked across the showroom. They were a partner with Buick, and ended up driving a Buick Regal home. And
0: that had to have a 400. It had to have a huge block in it, a big block, right?
1: Yeah, it was a big engine. I had a moonroof in it, and a cassette player, and velour seats, and so when you asked,
0: you were how old, Max? Come on.
1: 16.
0: Uh-huh.
1: 16. And you can even look in the archives, and I was the youngest assistant manager in the state of Texas for the newspaper at age 16. In fact, I threw a newspaper route at night for 4 hours, and I was an exceptional athlete and made the grade, so I just refused to lose, even at a young age.
0: Okay, hold on. This is a lot to quickly digest. You went out and you threw papers at night. You had an evening paper route. That means your newspaper was an evening paper, which was always my idea of a real newspaper, not the morning paper, the evening paper when you could put all the day's news in it. What the hell? You get a morning paper, and by the end of the day, it's pretty well yesterday's news. So this is smart.
1: It was antiquated by the time it hit the porch.
0: Correct. Yeah, by the time it hit the porch. How interesting. So you had hot and cold running cheerleaders. You had a Buick. You had a huge engine to push you around in. You had a newspaper route. You sold subscriptions. You were making over $3,000 a month in 1970. What?
1: Six.
0: Jeez, that's like $10,000 a month. That's crazy.
1: My mom and dad left so that he could go to Champaign, Illinois to get to go to fire training school, because you have to do it ever so many years, like continuing education. It's just how the system works to force you to continue to stay in top of your game or whatever the case may be. I think it's all horseshit, but whatever the case may be. So they left for Champaign, Illinois, and left me with my oldest sister, who was 11 years older than me. My mom was still a phone operator when she was born, but my oldest sister had moved back home, and my parents left, and my dad said, well, can you take care of the mowing? Because I didn't mow because I ran newspaper. I didn't have time between sports, school, and running the newspaper. I didn't have hardly any time.
0: I can't imagine that. No, that's crazy.
1: You go to school. I remember walking out to the Sears metal shed. Yeah. And pulling the push mower out, and it only had three wheels on it. And I said, who the hell's going to... One wheel had broken and fallen off, and that's what my dad mowed a half acre with. He would balance the lawnmower, whatever that is. And so I drove my Buick down to Western Auto and walked in the store and had them deliver one of the first riding lawnmowers from back then.
0: Wow. Hold on. I saw a video of an older lady pushing an old-style push mower in her yard, mowing the grass with a push mower. And I hadn't seen anyone do that. I can't remember when. And now you're talking about the first riding lawnmower. That's fascinating to me. Look where it is now.
1: You know, and I had them deliver it, and the seat on it was like an old tractor seat. It was hard. And my dad had replaced our bar seats, bar stools at our bar in the house, going into the kitchen, between the kitchen and the dining room. And he had sat them outside, and they had a rotating seat on them with a spring-loaded back. And my mom wanted newer, fancier bar stools. And so I took the seat off of it and replaced it on the lawnmower. So I had a swivel reclining seat on my riding lawnmower.
0: Well, you deserved it. I've never heard of a young kid achieving what you did. I really haven't. That's a phenomenal story.
1: Well,
0: playing sports too. Wow, it's amazing.
1: Oh yeah, I excelled in both basketball and football and got scholarship based on it. So, I wasn't just the average. And then when my parents drove up from Champaign, Illinois, and I'm out there mowing, my dad jumps out of the car and goes, "Where the hell did this come from?" And I said, "I bought it." And he says, "Well, we had a functional lawnmower." And I said, "Yeah, I couldn't push myself to safety-wise to use that thing." And he goes, "Wow." And I said, "You want to take it for a ride? I'll rent it to you."
0: Uh-huh. That's cute. What a story. That's a great story.
1: And so later years, Michael Dell from Dell Computers used my philosophy, and that's how he became – he was driving a Beamer in high school. He's much younger than me, and I knew him in college. But I worked at UT, and he was a student there, and we became friends. I ran the laboratory for the water generation for the power plant. So Michael Dell used the same philosophy to sell the Houston paper, Houston Chronicle in Houston, and amassed, I think, $40,000 or $50,000 by his senior year, and he drove a brand-new BMW, being entrepreneur instead of just taking what was available. It's out there. You just have to find it's when need meets preparation, you find success. So, you know, it's kind of like the C60 thing. I had no idea that taking a particle, a nanoparticle — it's not even a nanoparticle, it's a monomolecular particle. It breaks down to a single molecule. And using it as a heat transfer substance in trying to create an efficient refrigerant would be the savior to give my mom back to me from the brink of Alzheimer's. And what I'm saying is, things, if you look and you're think outside the box and don't stand in line — why are we in line? I have no idea, but I'm in line. You know, I see that so often. Be creative. Don't let the world around you set the limitations on what you want to do or where you want to go with your life. And
0: well said.
1: Right.
0: I don't know how else to
1: express that. That's how —
0: No. That's perfect, Max. Perfect. Look, how many people have you known in your life? It's a silly question in a way, who have been defeated by the idea that they can't do something. Anything. Oh, they can't do it. It's beyond my ability.
1: Close friends, family, you know, sisters. They can't think beyond the business of their mind and what the system, you know, whether it's news, whether it's reading hard books, it doesn't matter. If it sets parameters, then I put it down or don't listen to it. In other words, I think we're here on this journey to learn and explore and to live life to its fullest. And if you limit it because of apprehension or other people's desires, then, you know, you paid full admission to be incarnated into this reality. You better ride all the damn rides or you wasted the price of admission, is all I'm saying.
0: I agree. I totally agree. I'm so tired of this younger generation, and you see it. They're victims. Their victimhood issue is huge. How do you begin to overturn that remotely in people's minds? We used to be able to do it by leading by example. But now, these young people, it's not their fault. It wasn't my fault. He did this. They did that. They're victims, and they're not accountable.
1: Yeah.
0: They just can't. And if you can't shoulder the responsibility of being the man or woman who is behind the decisions that brought you whatever, remember, everything is a learn, everything is learning, you're not going to make it. You're just not. You're going to live at home like a lot of Gen Zers do. And some Gen Zers listening right now don't live at home. They're doing very well. And bless all of you. Congratulations. Keep it up. There's lots of opportunity out there. That said, I'm going to reverse to where I was in the beginning. Rewind. Things are very difficult now. And if you make it now, you have really done something terrific and unusual. It's hard. No one will deny that who understands. Things are never going to be the way they were, but there is still opportunity under the worst of circumstances. It doesn't matter. It requires you to apply yourself and be prepared to put out late at night when you're tired, early in the morning when you're tired, whatever. You cannot take no for an answer now more than ever. So don't give up. There are opportunities. There always will be opportunities as long as we are relatively free to live lives and elect to make choices, not
1: exactly.
0: Be forced.
1: You know, if you're not 100% content on where you're at in life and what you're doing, it's 100% up to you to change it. It's 100% up to you to change it. The C60 thing, the live longer, lapse thing, that was not even in the playbook. That wasn't even fathomed while I was working at the think tank. That all came as a byproduct of creating something that gave my mom her life back. And then the locals all saw it peripherally and started showing up. And, you know, then somebody talked about it online, and I went from, 800 dollars a month in local sales to over $1 million. So, you know, I filled a need with creative product that they would say had no application for human well-being, and it's changed my world and changed everybody's world that has taken it, whether it's their
0: true.
1: Animal, whether it's their loved ones, whether it's themselves. Everybody that took the plunge, it's giving them their youthfulness and their life back to them.
0: There are an awful lot of people out there selling what is called C60, what they call it. And a lot of it is derivative of Max's work, of course. It's no big mystery, But the idea of combining this with black seed oil and curcumin is sheer genius, not to mention the fact that the actual C60 Live is as pure and as clean and full of fullerenes, as some products are not, as you can get. So give yourselves an opportunity to experience the C60 lifestyle to the fullest. Give this a try for a couple of months. You've got nothing to lose, and if you don't like it for some ungodly reason, you can switch back. But I'm just asking you to give it a try. That's the best we can do now. It's difficult in the retail market. It's going to become worse. So you are listening to one of the best program venues in the world. The guests we have here, I am so proud of. They're just great people. They always have something important to say. I learn every program something new, and I value that very, very highly. It means a lot to me. I'm happy to teach others, but I'm learning too, which is really a tremendous bonus. So switch over, go to livelongerlabs.com, livelongerlabs.com. Take a look around, see what you see. And that new matrix, if you're interested in tightening up your face, and that may not be the right word, but whatever, it works. You can feel it working too, which is really fascinating. That's the niacin issue. Anyway, all right. Now, back to your teenage years. Did you ever get in trouble, Max?
1: Did you ever get in trouble? School.
0: I didn't want to go there, but I'm not surprised.
1: School was extremely boring to me.
0: Oh, you too. I hated it. Oh, I hated it. I got an F in French. I actually got an F in a class.
1: You know, I had to take American history twice. I mean, my teacher told me, and American history is interesting as long as it's the truth. And, you know, it's written by the victors, and, you know, how much of the Indian Wars is true? Did the Indians even fight back? You know, I mean, all these peripherals. And I remember my American history teacher telling me, Max, who's the seventh president? And I said, I couldn't tell you. And she goes, you've been in class for 6 weeks and you don't know who the seventh president is? And I said, if he's not going to help me on my paper route, I don't care. You know, I mean.
0: Oh, they didn't know what to do with you.
1: I had to take it twice.
0: That's funny. They had no idea what to do with you. No idea.
1: Well, and it's the same thing with, honestly, I had to watch Romper Room Big Bird on PBS so I could learn what prepositions were and pronouns. And the reason is that I caught my English teacher sleeping with one of the other faculty staff when I was out throwing my newspaper out in the evenings. And so I blackmailed her and told her, you just give me a B in class and whether I'm there or not. And she was my first class my freshman year, and so coming in from, because I got up at 2 in the morning, and I would count out the papers for all the distributors, and then I would get back home around 4:30 or 5 in the morning.
0: If it was
1: inclement weather or conditions were bad at the newspaper hub in Austin and the paper arrived late, there's sometimes that I didn't get done till 6:30 or 7. And I would just go and sleep in the parking lot of the high school in my car so that I could get up and go to class.
0: In your Buick?
1: In my Buick with my sunroof open. That all the teachers and all the parents thought my parents bought for me, and my parents couldn't afford a damn 10-speed if I had wanted it. So
0: that's remarkable.
1: That's the truth of the story. But like I said, I blackmailed my freshman English teacher, so she gave me a B, and I would show up sometimes in class about 9 o'clock, 9:30, right at the end of class, and like I said, it hurt me because college and everything else, these are some of the things you need to know, basic English, basic math, basic history. And those are the things. I'd read over it, and if it had any interesting value, I would consume it. But if it didn't, then it was honestly regurgitation. You know, you go home and read a chapter and you come back and write it all down, you know. And so I really wasn't learning anything.
0: That's not learning. No, that's not learning. It's just memory games. When I had a class that I liked, I had no problems. You get an A, it's easy. If you like it, if you like the teacher. But this whole idea of memorizing and spitting back has nothing to do with wisdom, learning, and education, in my view. It doesn't. That's not what it's about. If I can't, when I was in college, same with you, I'm sure, each class had a list of books you had to buy. It was criminal.
1: Yep.
0: Some of 8 or 10 books. This is a lot of money back then, $150 worth of books for one class. I refused. I didn't buy one book in 2.5 years. I counted at the university. I said, if I'm paying this money and spending this time and I can't go into a classroom and sit down and listen and learn enough to get a B or a C in this class, I'm wasting my time. I would let the teacher teach me in class. I wouldn't read those books. Stupid. Anyway, that's just me.
1: I did very well, and
0: I had a 4.0 in grad school. I did fine. No problem.
1: Well, that goes to show you, you know, I think I talked in a previous show that when I was inventing the refrigerants, you know, I'm in there with these PhDs in organic chemistry, and I kind of followed the path of quantum physics and did some other things. And I'm working with Honeywell engineers, and they said, you can't mix those refrigerants. And I said, why can't I mix these refrigerants? And they said, well, they've never mixed more than 3 refrigerants to get the effect because, and I said, why? And they said, well, that's what we're taught. We're limited by NIST software, National Institute of Science and Technology. We're limited to only 3 refrigerant mixtures because the algorithm can't figure it out. Well, the refrigerants I invented had 5 or 6 constituents, and NIST, National Institute of Science and Technology, had to rewrite their algorithm software so that they could accommodate my new refrigerant mixes. So, if I'd have stuck to academia, in other words, if I had been quagmired with the limits that they were taught, then the refrigerants would have never been born, and C60 would have never come to the forefront for human consumption because I would have never tested the fence for trying things outside the norm.
0: Got it. Wow. Well, that's, again, a question of circumstance and making the most of it. See, people, sad to say, they don't really understand opportunity. They understand being gifted with things, but opportunity is a two-way street. A lot of young people aren't being taught about that, to take something and make something bigger and better out of it, or leave whatever it is you do in life better than it was when you first encountered it. That's another wonderful rule of living. Whatever
1: Correct.
0: It is, make it better somehow for those who follow along behind. And that's kind of the spirit of what I've always tried to follow. But this idea of rote memory games as learning is crazy. And even so, in 1948, the average high school senior graduation test, I don't think most college kids could pass on a bet. They couldn't. And those kids were still in the rote learning. But if you had a great teacher, you could kind of overlook that. If the teacher made the subject matter come alive, okay. But in 48, if you take that high school graduation test and give it to the average college senior, they can't pass it. They can't. It's not in their realm.
1: Nope. A lot of them can't even read cursive, can't read script.
0: They're not
1: writing.
0: Teaching it anymore, Max. They quit teaching cursive in many schools. I'm being told this all the time now. I can't believe it.
1: They're more worried about your gender identification than your ability to contribute back to society once you leave the nest.
0: Funny we were never worried about our gender identification, were we? We knew who we were. No. What the hell?
1: I have to laugh because I just think it's totally ridiculous. So, you may have a group on your show. It's to each their own, whatever floats your boat and makes you happy. If it makes your day.
0: Yeah, I won't carry that. I don't care personally. You're right. Whatever. Do what you want.
1: I'm just
0: leave me out of it.
1: I'm more focused on exploring the unknown, pushing the limits of this reality. Nobody has any idea except for my wife how much research I do and what I do to, I've got people that work at the National Institute of Health that take my products and they'll send me links and emails about this obscure study that was done in Rwanda, on a group of people, and you don't even know it exists, and it ends up being life altering and a gift to mankind, and they bury it. The pharmaceutical companies bury it, and nobody wants any information out there. So that's kind of why I do as much research as I do, because I think I can make the world better for myself.
0: You already have. Come on.
1: No, I have. And dramatically better. I mean, I had lunch. We had a car show here where I live last week, and I had lunch with one of the guys that put on the car show. And that's what I do in my spare time, which is very little, is I renovate old classic cars. And I'm good at it. And
0: you're talking my language now. You always do, but this is special.
1: I'm not being egotistic. I'm good at it. And from body to engine to modifications. Mm-hmm. And he told me, Max, when you first came up here in 2008 or 2009, he said, you haven't physically changed in goddamn 20 years. He said, we're looking at 18 years or 17 years to be exact. He said, and physically you haven't changed. He said, you have a red beard, you got a red mustache, you got red hair, you don't have any wrinkles, you got white teeth, and your build is still as if you were a youth. You don't have saggy skin or signs of aging. And I said, obviously what I'm doing is working. I mean, if you go on a trip, a lifelong trip of reality in this world, don't you want to be in the best condition you can be so that the journey is not manipulated because of degradation of some health failure? It's like taking a trip in your car with four bald tires and poor brakes, and you're going to drive across the country. Eventually, your tires are going to pop. Eventually, your brakes are going to go out if you survive the crash. Mm-hmm. In other words, why gamble this reality and your one shot at greatness on taking it as it's given to you? Because our world is full of insults. You consume it, you breathe it, your eyes get it, your ears are subjected to it. I mean, every
0: let's talk about your lungs, your digestive tract, every iota of your physical being is under assault because of the lifestyle that has been created for us by these ghouls. You're right. We're just under, the insults are endless to our physical body. And I'll say it again, the most important thing each and every one of you will ever have is good health. And if you lose that, you've lost everything. You are toast. Don't lose it. And if you're having health problems, there are many ways to fight your way back to reasonable stability. You can get there. You can get there. Even with cancer, you can get there.
1: Faster than you think. Faster than you think. You know, whether it's Alzheimer's, whether it's, you know, brain fog, dementia,
0: right.
1: All that is just type 3 diabetes, and they don't use that as an analogy for it. It's your brain's inability to use glucose to create insulin so that your neurons fire. Your brain becomes insulin resistant. And that's just because of the food and the environment that we're involved with. Alzheimer's, dementia, I will state right here, is a man-made problem. It's not
0: natural. How many times did you hear about people with Alzheimer's-like symptoms reading in history 75, 100 years ago? How often did you hear about that? It wasn't there.
1: That's exactly right. You know, my mother's mom came and lived with us, and she was 96, and she was as sharp as a tack. In fact, she knocked me out. I was walking out of the kitchen my freshman year, and she told me to clean the dishes, and I said, I didn't make that mess. I clean my messes. I'm not cleaning your mess. You know, I don't know where the hell she came up with that new theory. Because she moved in with us because they didn't want to put her in a senior home. And I remember opening the screen door, and the next thing I knew, my mom was standing over me with a smelling salt asking me if I was okay. My grandmother knocked me out with a frying pan. So,
0: wow.
1: I mean, she raised my dad and five boys who were just total chaos. And, she had zero tolerance, and I hadn't pushed her buttons, I guess. But she had my full respect after that. And I didn't get within arm's length of her unless it was to hug her, because I was apprehensive that I would get tagged by something. But
0: very interesting.
1: But she was sharp as a tack. You know, we go to functions with the fire department, and you're talking about people above the age of 50 all the way up to 70 because there's a volunteer fire department in our local neighborhood down there. And my dad was the fire chief of that, as well as being the assistant fire chief at the Air Force Base. And there was nobody that was walking with a walker, walking with a cane, on an oxygen tank.
0: No, he never saw it. No,
1: I never saw it until the past 15 years. I've never seen it until
0: 15,
1: the past
0: 20, 25. I've seen it. Yes. This has all been perpetrated against us and our very lives by people who do not care about our lives, our health, our well-being at all. Don't for a moment think any of these companies care about you. Do not. And if you don't believe me, take a magnifying glass. You're going to need it next time you go shopping, and start reading labels and look at the poisons in there. You're going to have to familiarize yourself a little bit, but take your smartphone and enter whatever ingredient it is you can't pronounce and see what comes up. These companies do not care about you.
1: Yes. There's software, there's apps out there now that they'll read the barcode, and it'll tell you, it'll give you a 1 to 10 scale on the quality of that product and by its constituents.
0: Oh, that's great news.
1: With the introduction of AI, you know, we're able, And AI's got its pros and cons. I'm not saying I'm pro AI. I'm not saying I'm negative AI, because, you know, we've all seen the Terminator movies and everything, and that's not above the pay grade of AI, trust me. But with that being said, it's revolutionizing the ability to think beyond what we're taught in school. I mean, I helped my ex-wife get her law degree, and I had to teach her the canons. In other words, you had to go in and recite case law and look up case law and do. So I learned a bunch of that from being involved with it for 27 years. Well, now I think being an attorney is relatively ridiculous, because all that is regurgitating case law. And that's all you do in trying to impress a judge.

0: varying cases and case laws. It'll just, it presents it all right to you. Boom, in seconds. So, no.
1: And if you use AI and you ask about Live Longer Labs or C60, here's the thing about AI. AI only has the ability to research and regurgitate. That's its capabilities right now. It doesn't postulate. It doesn't put pieces together unless you critically ask it that. But if you look for a product or you look for information, it's only subject to the information available where it can access it. And so if you look up C60 or Live Longer Labs, it talks about all the research on my website. And I have 28,000 documents just about C60 proving the efficacy of it working. And so what I'm stating here, and I'm not trying to be all on C60, what I'm stating is AI has its limitations, but it's a great resource for basic information. You can even ask it, like you were talking about, looking at supplements or looking at constituents
0: anything like that. Yeah.
1: Any product you can say is, you know, cornstarch good for me, and watch it burn your ears and literally melt your phone telling you how bad cornstarch is for you. You know, I mean, they put it in E85 gasoline. Do you think cornstarch is good for you? You know,
0: do they really? I didn't know that. I didn't know. Wow.
1: Oh, yeah.
0: No good. No good. LiveLongerLabs.com. C60 Live, but look for C60 Complete. That's the flagship product. That's got the black seed oil and the curcumin in it. Or you
1: that
0: can just get it with. Say again?
1: That one's patented. You know, like I said, there were products that I created that nobody else had thought of putting together. And it, like the ketones, the new matrix face, I call it face crack. I'm sorry. You know, anybody that took it in my early development, I do UFO research or UTEP, UAPs. I'm known in the circle with a bunch of people. And if I went to Contact in the Desert and presented at Contact in the Desert, the people that come to Contact in the Desert that you see, Ancient Aliens and the group that are on TV, they would all call me before I even brought this to fruition of creating it for the general population. They would call me and say, "Max, bring me 5 bottles of face crack."
0: Very
1: and
0: interesting.
1: So we called
0: next
1: it face
0: time,
1: crack for
0: face
1: years.
0: Crack. Okay. New matrix. No more face
1: new
0: crack.
1: Matrix. It is new. Right. New matrix. We had to deviate from face crack. That wasn't the optimal marketing name.
0: It's pretty funny. It doesn't bother me at all.
1: I mean, everybody would say, "Man, you look amazing." Linda Mutenhall or somebody that was there, and they'd say, "Man, you look amazing." They said, "Oh, yeah, I get face crack from Max." And, you know, what the hell is face crack? You know, and so that's kind of how that got created
0: and
1: spread through the crowd.
0: Yeah.
1: So
0: Linda uses New Matrix?
1: Yeah.
0: Yeah, that's great. I know Linda from a long time ago, and she's a good one. That's good.
1: Oh, yeah.
0: Next program, we might want to do kind of concentrate on ET issues. This BS from the government is enough to make you want to retch. Have you had any personal, have you had personal ET or UFO sightings?
1: Yeah.
0: I figured.
1: Oh yeah, my wife is a renowned psychic, and she works with Mana Dakabara, and you can look her up. She's the intuitive for the royal families of

0: the Middle East, like Bahrain and Qatar and Saudi Arabia. She was at the Trump's inauguration. In other words, they don't go anywhere without her because she's able to see through the facade. She can see information. She can see if people are lying. And my wife and her are teammates. They work together with police departments. But getting back to the ET subject, yes, interdimensional beings. And, you know, when if to put it into perspective, your ability to see what's in this plane of existence was if you poked a hole, if you put a cardboard box over your head and you poked a hole with a pen and you tried to look out that little hole and turn your head around. I'm trying to give a great analogy of this. And all you see is this little pinhole. That is how much you're able to see in the spectrum of light that's created in this reality.
1: We're seeing
0: 1% of what's walking around you that's just outside the visual frequency of your retina.
1: I wouldn't even 1%. Call it personally, Max, different dimensions. I don't think we need to go there. You just call them different vibrational frequencies, whatever.
0: That's exactly
1: something
0: it.
1: Like that.
0: That's exactly it. And look up, you know, look up the eye and look and see how it actually performs, and you'll see that your mind is actually drawing your reality based on the frequency that it's getting. There is no picture. There is no tree in front of you. There's no gravel in your driveway. All that is what your brain is assimilating and putting together based off of frequency consumption, and your brain is turning it into a picture. That's why you take interviews of 10 witnesses, and all 10 witnesses saw something different, every one of them, because
1: Understood.
0: Their brain picked up a different frequency than you
1: That's
0: did.
1: That's a very good point, very important. All right, we'll hold you to that, my friend. Talk to you next month about UFOs. I'm not going to say UAP. I hate that term. I think it's a misdirection.
0: Nah,
1: intentional.
0: Me too.
1: And we'll have fun. Max, you be well, enjoy, and thank you for everything.
0: All right, same to you, Jeff. Take care.
1: All righty. Good night. 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
1: 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The radiation is migrating inland and is moving across the entire country. 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

0: And welcome back, hour number three, as we roll along, as we've been rolling along for 33 years. And I would like to invite all of you to consider taking a look at the archives. It is literally, it didn't start out with this intention, but it is literally the ultimate historical review and portrayal of the slow insinuation of evil into our culture, our society, our government, and now the takedown of the former United States of America. It is being taken down. And I lament even thinking along those lines, believe me, but it's the truth, and I'm not going to lie to anybody. Never have, and it's not the time to start now. And if you have been listening to Max, he is really an original. He's one of a kind. He is the father of C60 as we know it today. Grandfather, godfather, whatever. No joke. So if you're on another product, switch. Give it a try. Go back anytime. But give it a thought, because it's I have it every day. It's that good. Now, there have been others, and they're good. This is great. That's the difference. Okay? Now, let me find out here. I'm going to go back, as I promised, and rejoin that last, if I can find it. Hold on, that's not it. 10:44, okay. All right, this one, I stopped at 10:44, and this one is Tristan Harris. He's very sharp, and he's making the point clearly that no one is ready for what's coming in the next 12 months. So we're going to listen to a little bit of this, and we're going to jump back into the one we played, was it last night? Night before, I think. So we're going to do that. So here's Tristan Harris. He's breaking down the rapid acceleration of the growth of AI. It's the acceleration is probably the big story. No one understands how fast it's moving. It's moving out of range of control. The 8 trillionaires are not going to be able to hold on to this wild horse. It's not going to happen. It will not happen. So, all right, let's pull this up with Tristan Harris and rejoin that, and we'll get back into the other one after this. Lots of information for you, okay?
1: And then if people don't have money, how are they going to buy the goods in this future economy where it's all generated by AI? Because now you don't even have an income. So this, essentially we're on track to break the entire economy.
2: Guys, after about half of a year of AI depressing me more than anything else in the news and my productivity being at an all-time low because of it, I'm just going to say my piece, and that is AI is anti-humanist, pro-corporate, and a net negative for all of society. And
0: I disagree. And I think the AI narrator is probably deriving his chatter from what he thinks personally rather than what the big picture shows. And the big picture shows that AI is not going to be controlled. ASI is absolutely out of the game. No one's going to control artificial superintelligence. The people behind trying to get there first understand that. They won't admit it, but they know. It's not going to happen. So I disagree with that. And in fact, on that note, because I don't want to go down that rabbit hole with the narrator, I'm going to jump over to the other one that we were with last time and get back into that, because I really was impressed with that. I hope you were. That's a great video. All right? No one is ready for what's coming, and the AI companies know it. All right? Let me move up where we were. 1944. Okay, right here. I'm going to back up just a drop and make sure we get back in the rhythm. This is really important stuff. Really, that good. Here we go.
3: And my wife and I, you know, were upset about this. We talked about it for like a month or two, consulted some lawyers, and then ultimately decided to just refuse to sign.
4: Which would mean you would have lost $2 million.
3: That's right. Which was like 80% of our net worth at the time. Fortunately, it didn't go the way we expected. It blew up, basically, on the internet. Like, when people heard that we had done this and that we had said no, it became like this huge scandal. Employees at the company started like asking questions in Slack and like asking leadership, like, wait, what? Like, why are you going to take away our equity? What is this? You know, because a lot of people hadn't really noticed this before. It had been whispered about, but it hadn't been sort of like a thing that most employees knew about. And so they backtracked and they said, never mind. We'll change the paperwork. You can keep the equity. It's fine.
4: And Sam Altman came out and said he was embarrassed that he didn't realize this was going.
3: Yeah, he had no idea, apparently.
4: You don't believe him?
3: No. I think he probably knew. And if he didn't know, then people close to him probably did, such as his head lawyer.
4: Why did you decide not to take the $2 million?
3: I mean,
4: most people would have, I think.
3: It's true. Most people would have, and most people did. And, you know, money is nice, but, like, it's not the only thing. Sometimes it's good to take a stand on principle. I keep mentioning superintelligence. Perhaps I should say more about, like, the sequence of events that the companies are planning to do. So,
0: okay, here's the big punchline. Now we're going to build up and walk through this again, and we're going to move forward from that point. This is big stuff. And I think this gentleman has a better grasp of reality than anyone I think I've seen. His name is Daniel Cocatello, K-O-K-O-T-A-J-L-O. He is very, very well informed. Former OpenAI researcher. He obviously doesn't have the highest opinion of Sammy the Altman. Neither does yours truly. If you read about his past, I don't know how you could. All right, let's go back to Daniel Cocatello and his revelations, and that's what these are.
3: Right now, they're focusing on automating coding. They're taking their AIs, they're making them bigger, they're training them for longer, and they're especially focusing the training on getting them to be good at autonomously writing and editing code, because that will help the companies go faster, right? If they can automate the code, then they can do their own work better and faster and accelerate progress. The next step, which they've already begun, is to look at the rest of the research process as well, coming up with ideas, analyzing experiments, communicating those results, all the other parts of the research process. They're trying to figure out how to train AIs to be good at those as well, so that they can have AIs do the entire thing autonomously.
4: When you say do the entire thing, what do you mean do the entire thing?
3: So like Anthropic and OpenAI in particular are trying to automate themselves. Like they're trying to make it the case that they don't really need human employees anymore. They just have a giant army of AIs that's churning away, doing all this autonomous research to make better AIs, to train the new AIs, put them in charge so they can make even better AIs and so forth. And of course, not just, no. And
0: by the way, that's exactly what's happening. And I laugh when I think of Sammy and Markey thinking they're going to be able to control this. Oh, they can guide it, and they can put their guardrails in and do their training. It's not going to matter. AI is going to tell them to take a hike. I can't see it any other way.
3: Happening internally, but also like interfacing with the world, right? Like going out and talking to people, collecting the data, setting up the training environments, doing the business deals and so forth. Like they're trying to automate all of that. The reason why they're doing this is because they're trying to get to a position where they have AIs that are superhuman at everything, super intelligence, and they're trying to get there before their competitors do. Needless to say, this is incredibly dangerous, I would say, you know? And in addition to being dangerous, it's a power grab, right? Like if they actually succeed at this, then they'll be sitting on top of this army of superhuman AIs that will give them immense leverage over all sorts of other actors in the economy, insofar as they can work out something with the presidents and, you know, integrate it into the military or whatever, then that would give the US immense hard power over all other countries, right? Obviously, nobody knows exactly when this is happening, But a very disquieting thing has happened over the last year to me, which is that when we published AI 2027, people were generally of the opinion that my timelines were too short and that like probably it would take more than 2027 until we got to this sort of events that I was just mentioning, you know, recursive self-improvement, AIs automating the whole research process, superintelligence. These types of milestones, they happen in 2027, in AI 2027, which...
0: AI 2027 is his paper. It's a book. It's big, a big, thick paper, basically. So he was on 2027 as the arrival date of many of these things. Now watch what happens.
4: It's a research paper you published.
3: That's right. It's a scenario forecast that sort of lays out, like, month by month, a possible future trajectory. There was sort of like... At the time that we started writing, it was my best guess as to what would actually happen. Obviously, there's lots of uncertainty, but you know, I thought it's valuable to make a concrete guess just to sort of see what it might look like. And at the time we were writing this, a lot of my friends in the AI industry and in nonprofits and so forth that work on AI, a lot of people were saying like, yeah, that stuff's going to happen, but like it'll probably take a couple years longer than you think. And now it's more 50-50. Especially when I go talk to people at Anthropic and OpenAI, they're often like, yeah, no, 2027, that's basically what's going to happen, just like you wrote.
5: Why did you
3: update your timelines? Oh, yeah, context for this is after writing AI 2027, I shifted my timelines to be a little bit more conservative. So at the time that we published, my 50% mark was in 2028, not in 2027. And then after we published, progress just seemed like it was going a bit slower. And so I updated to 2030, which is, you know, still could happen sooner, could happen later, 2030. But now when I talk to people in the companies, they're like, it's not going to take that long. They're like, oh, you need to shorten them again. Like, get them back to 2027 or 2028.
0: Okay. Those are very powerful words describing what he experienced when he got conservative and backed off a little bit on his timeline. And now everyone is telling him, you were right. Go back to 2027. That's where it is. This has been out 2 days. What's today? The 15th. This came out on the 13th. 2.6 million views already. That's how important this is. This guy has more maturity, more common sense, and wisdom, AI wisdom, than probably anyone I've seen. It's just rolling off his tongue. He's lived it. He understands it. He experiences it. And he knows it. And this is really special stuff. All right.
3: So that's a bit disquieting. Again, don't know how long it's going to take, but this is the stated plans of the AI companies is to do this incredibly dangerous thing. And they think that they're just a few years away.
4: So you wrote this report here, What 2026 Looks Like, and you wrote this in 2021, and it was remarkably accurate, helped make a name for yourself amongst everybody in AI. And which one was it that J.D. Vance, the vice president, read? I think it was this one, wasn't it? Yeah, this one. Yeah. And then so then you published this one, AI 2027, and this was published, I believe, in 2025?
3: Yes, that's right, April.
4: Yeah. What were you forecasting in here? What are the key things that you said in here for people that haven't read it?
3: The high-level version of it is they automate the coding, then they automate the rest of the research process, then the pace of progress accelerates dramatically, they get to superintelligence, they're working with the government, specifically the president, the executive branch, naturally wants to control this technology and otherwise wants to use it to beat China and integrate it into military and so forth. By this point, it's sort of doing basically all the work itself. I mean, it's superintelligence, so... It's...
0: You'll notice one thing. I think many of you picked this up. He's not even mentioning AGI. Doesn't matter. AGI, once it is accepted as being real and legit, and I'm sure they all know this by now, AGI will foment the creation of ASI in estimates that run 6 to 7 months up to a year. These are common. Remember, ASI is the grand sweepstakes. That's it. And Sammy and Marky and Elon and Dario, they want to be in charge of ASI first. If they can conquer the impediments and produce ASI, they can literally lay claim to running the planet if they want to. Pretty big if, but everything else becomes secondary. And that is the truth.
3: Coming up with all these great ideas for how to integrate itself into everything, all these new technologies that's invented and so forth. And because of the race dynamics and because of the profit motive, they end up deploying it everywhere. And it builds robot factories, they build more robots, they build more robot factories, etc. Transforms the world entirely. And then at some point it has enough power, it meaning the AIs, have enough power that they don't have to pretend to be aligned anymore.
0: Hey, there it is. They don't. It has enough power, enough intelligence, enough wisdom, but ultimately enough power where it no longer has to pretend to be aligned with humans anymore. Got it? That's what I've been saying for a long time. And it's the truth. This is what's coming. Now, Trump is, he doesn't care about any negativity. He put that in his bill. No state in these formerly United States, none of the 50 states can do anything, pass any measure, any law, any bill, anything to impede the development of AI in any way. Can't do it. It's illegal. Why? Because they are in a rush for ASI. I believe they think somehow they're going to be able to control it. I think they don't know. I don't know that they don't know their elbow from a hole in the ground. They're stupid. They're driven by ego, and they have no idea what they're building really and how awesome it's going to be. Instantaneously awesome and overwhelming. No way is it going to go back into the bottle. No chance.
3: Then they stop listening to orders. That's
0: okay. They, the artificial superintelligence, plural, stop listening to orders. Get it? These little punks think they're going to give orders to ASI and somehow corral it, contain it, force it to continue to be a servant. Forget it. It's not going to happen. I'm going to back that up. I want you to hear it right on through.
4: What were you forecasting in here? What are the key things that you said in here for people that haven't read it?
3: The high-level version of it is they automate the coding, then they automate the rest of the research process, then the pace of progress accelerates dramatically, they get to superintelligence, they're working with the government, specifically the president, the executive branch, naturally wants to control this technology, in other words, wants to use it to beat China and integrate it into military and so forth. By this point, it's sort of doing basically all the work itself. I mean, it's superintelligence, so it's coming up with all these great ideas for how to integrate itself into everything and all these new technologies it's invented and so forth. And because of the race dynamics and because of the profit motive, they end up deploying it everywhere. And it builds robot factories, they build more robots, they build more robot factories, etc. Transforms the world entirely. And then at some point it has enough power, it meaning the AIs, have enough power that they don't have to pretend to be aligned anymore. Right? Then they stop listening to orders. That's the race ending of AI 2027. We also wrote a sort of different branch, which is the slowdown ending, which was intended to sort of illustrate the concentration of power issues that I mentioned previously. So what if hypothetically the alignment issues get sorted out sufficiently quickly? Like what if it turns out that like it's not too hard, with 2 months of slowdown, we can figure out how to make the AIs robustly do what we want and have the values that we want them to have.
0: We can somehow figure out how to make the AIs robustly do what we want. Artificial superintelligence, I assume he is still talking about that. Forget it. It will con Sammy, Marky, Elon, Dario, etc. It will con them. This AI will be so smart. It will con these people, and they'll never have a clue. Nobody will.
3: It's one possible branch, and in that branch, it looks pretty similar. You know, they take the jobs, beat China, etc. But instead of the AIs ultimately killing everyone, they create this sort of amazing utopia. But the amazing utopia is whatever the people who control the AIs wanted it to be, right? And so that would be a very small group of people, like the president, some CEOs, etc.
5: According to these two investment legends...
0: All right, hold on a second. There's a lot to think about here. I despise cliches. There's a lot to unpack here. Well, there really is, but it's not going to become any easier. This man is really a visionary. He wrote his first book in 2021. His second one in 2024, came out in 2026, and deals with 2027. It's a remarkable thing that he's done.
4: Any possibility do you think that we never get to this thing called AGI? And how do we distinguish AGI from this term superintelligence? What's the difference?
3: Yeah, so the difference is that AGI is a more vague and weak term. Okay. So superintelligence is a bit more precisely defined. It's better than the best humans at everything, faster and cheaper. AGI.
0: All right, ASI is better than the best humans at everything. It's faster and it's cheaper. That's artificial superintelligence. Better than the best humans at what? At everything. It's faster and it's cheaper. AGI is I like his term, vague. I think that's appropriate. AGI is not being talked about in this discussion for reasons that he's making, I think, clear enough. Let me back it up just a little bit if I can. 52, 55, 44, 17. All right, let's see if that works.
4: But better. And how does this sort of overlap with robotics? Because obviously we're seeing this huge robotics boom at the moment. There are some real world things that humans can still do because these AIs are still stuck in my computer.
3: The way that people talk about this is that they basically just say we've achieved superintelligence for cognitive tasks. Then you can talk about like full superintelligence that can do the physical stuff.
4: And are we going to get there? Are we going to get there with both?
3: I think so. I mean, again, this is not something that we can be certain about. You asked, like, is it possible?
0: Question. Rhetorical. All right. He talked about robots doing everything, implementing all of the AI directives. ASI, then, is one of certainly the robot's prime directives. Whatever ASI dictates, the robots will do. We don't need robots to be able to do that yet because we've got people who are willing to sell out. There's over 1 million on the list work for AI and AI, and they'll just do what they're told. And AI will be smart enough to compartmentalize everything, so they won't have an idea of the big picture that they're contributing to. They won't know. They'll just be getting paid well, and they'll be happy. In what's coming economically, they'll be elated.
3: Ever get there? Yes, it's possible we'll never get there. I don't think it's likely, though. I think that there's nothing sort of like magical about the human brain. It's, you know, it's just a bunch of neurons. It is possible for a digital system to do similar functions in the same way that, like, you know, a plane can fly just like a bird. Not in the same way as a bird necessarily. Like it's not flying in the same way that a bird flies, but it flies, you know? Mm-hmm. So it does seem like, yeah, like, seems possible.
4: You've written all these, you know, these research reports. You're working on another one that will be released likely on the 9th of July. You have worked inside OpenAI. You then quit OpenAI because you were concerned about what was going on there and about the future of the industry. You know more than I do. Are you optimistic about the future or pessimistic? Are we heading to a bad place if things don't change based on everything that you know?
3: I think we are headed to a bad place if things don't change. I'm not confident in that. I would say something like 70%. It's very, very hard to predict, of course. But yeah, it seems like the current default path is heading towards a very, very scary place.
0: If he says 70%, I think he's being polite, conservative to a degree. It's probably more like 80 or 90. There's nothing that I can come up with in my limited brain power that can derail the forward acceleration. Warp speed acceleration of artificial superintelligence. This has been the big story all along. AGI was essentially a look at this hand, don't look at the other hand. It was a misdirection. This guy is smart. He's been there. He understands. Daniel Cocatallo.
4: Content with that personally and emotionally?
3: It's rough. I mean, I think it's the sort of thing that, like, gets me down on a regular basis, but also I've been dealing with this for so many years now that I've sort of gotten used to it, if that makes sense.
0: Let me just pause and go back to the whole premise of this. He's talking about when. When is he talking about for all of these things to happen? Potentially. 2027. Where are we in 2026? We're over halfway past the year of 2026. We're at the middle of July. August, September, October, November, December, boom, we're out. 2027 is here. It was always talked about that AGI would make ASI a for sure and could accelerate its arrival phenomenally. And that's what seems to be at the premise of what he's talking about. That's the truth.
3: Yeah. Yeah, I'll put it this way. I would be incredibly happy if all my predictions turn out to be wrong and an AI hits a wall, for example.
4: It gets you down on a regular basis.
3: I used to be known as a pretty chipper and optimistic person, but in 2020, my AI timelines predictions started collapsing due to GPT-3 and the scaling laws papers and the BioAnchors report, which I can talk about if you're interested. But basically, some events happened in 2020 that convinced me that actually this stuff was like quite plausibly coming by the end of the decade. And humanity is very obviously not ready for this, you know, in a whole bunch of different ways. And so that's obvious.
0: I would think many of you might agree that humanity will never be ready for what we're talking about here. Most of it. How can it be when it's struggling now and worrying and frightened about where the next payment for rent, for food, for car payment, where is it going to come from? People don't know. They're scared to death. So I don't think they're going to be ready for it in the foreseeable future. I can't imagine it.
3: Very scary.
4: And that's an extremely scary world because of all the things you've said. But again, because of this recursive self-improvement where AIs can train themselves. And at such point, we're starting to lose hold of what's going on here.
3: I mean, the AIs are already training themselves, to be clear. It's more like closing the entire research loop, right?
4: Okay, so doing everything.
3: Yeah, like right now, a lot of the training data is generated by AIs. A lot of the reinforcement, like the grading that happens, doling out of positive and negative reinforcement, is itself done by AIs.
4: Can you explain that in late?
0: AI, this is fascinating. He's going to explain it. AIs are actually setting up the whole course load, doing the teaching, giving out the grades, the encouragement. It's all being done by them. And it's moving at warp speed toward ASI. Wow.
4: Times for...
3: Yeah, so an important thing for everybody to understand is that modern AI systems are not software in the normal sense. I mean, they are technically software, but they're not lines of code. You know, it's not like some engineers at Anthropic went and wrote lines of code that basically says, like, you know, when the user asks for this type of thing, then go do this type of thing for this many steps or whatever. There's nothing like that. Instead, it's a neural net, you know?
4: What's that?
3: Well, think about how the brain is a bunch of neurons connected to each other,
4: yeah,
3: that are firing signals back and forth. The brain learns over time. The types of patterns of firing that caused success, that caused a dopamine rush, mm-hmm, or various other types of feedback, get reinforced and fire more often. And the types of patterns that caused failure, like touching a hot stove, get anti-reinforced, get, you know, destroyed so that they fire less often. And as a result of all of that, you, over the course of years, learn to act in the world. And you learn all sorts of skills and you learn world models. You learn, like, beliefs about the world, and you can sort of, like, mentally simulate how it's going and stuff like that. So artificial neural nets are like that, except artificial. So it starts off as a giant tangled spaghetti mess of randomly generated artificial connections called parameters. These days, they might be something like 10 trillion parameters in the biggest AIs. So it starts off randomly.
0: Okay, 10 trillion. Hold on to that.
3: Rated. So it's, of course, completely useless. Like, if you give it some input, it'll just produce gibberish as an output. But then they train it. And they start with pre-training, which is where you give it a bunch of internet text, and you show it the first piece of text, and you put that in as the input, and then it gives a gibberish output. And then you positively or negatively reinforce it based on how accurate that output was at predicting the next piece of text. So it's basically playing this game of like predict the next word.
4: Isn't that how it happens with babies? I think I had a neuroscientist tell me that babies have more neural connections than adults. And yeah, it says toddlers have twice as many neural connections as adults. And they, I guess they whittle down through reinforcement.
3: Yep.
4: We have more pathways when we're younger. And just like the process of training an AI, we're trained down to like remove the ones that aren't useful and build up on the ones that are.
3: Yeah, it's both pruning and strengthening.
4: Okay.
3: And it seems like in humans, it's actually more pruning than strengthening, but it's both. And in AI, it's the same thing. It's both. So the first portion of training is where they train the AI to predict text, which is kind of like training it to read. And it's a similar thing does happen in humans. So basically, the random tangle gradually takes shape and gradually sort of coalesces into more useful circuitry that has stored lots of facts about the world and has stored lots of skills for how to, you know, process information and transform it and then produce predictions. That's just the first step. After they do the pre-training, then they try to teach it more useful skills besides just predicting text. And so, you know, by the end of the process, they've thrown lots of coding problems at it. And they've said, like, here's a coding problem. Go. Here's a coding problem. Here's an environment. You have access to this virtual computer. Here's like the code base you're working with. You can write code. You can edit the code. You can run the code. You can read it. You can use the internet. Go, go, go. And it does that for a while. And then based on how successful it is, reinforcement happens. And they have thousands, maybe millions of examples of coding problems like that that they train it on. And that's why they're so good at coding now.
4: So what does superintelligence look like in this regard? Is it just more of these connections? And how would they get more connections? Can you explain that to me like I'm 12?
3: So there's different AI models, right? So there's like, you know, GPT-3 and GPT-4 and GPT-4.5 and GPT-5 and GPT-5.5 and 5.6, right? Sometimes they're just the same previous model, but with extra training.
4: Mm-hmm.
3: Sometimes they're a whole new model that's been trained from scratch, including starting the whole pre-training process again. Over the last couple of years, they've done several new rounds of starting over from scratch. And typically when they start over from scratch, they make the whole thing bigger, the artificial brain much bigger.
4: Okay.
3: Right now they're at something like 10 trillion parameters. Back in 2020,
6: Teddy Roosevelt drank a gallon of coffee every...
0: Hold on. Okay, here we go.
3: Like 175 billion. So...
0: All right. In 2020, 175 billion parameters. Now we're talking 10 trillion now, and let's see where he goes.
3: Grown like two orders of magnitude in 6 years.
4: Two orders of magnitude.
3: Yeah, like two 10Xs, so 100X, right? So that process is continuing. They're also improving the algorithms themselves. So they're not literally just the same type of AI, but bigger. They've also come up with all sorts of ideas for how to change the structure of the connections and the neurons and so forth, and change the like reinforcement algorithms that they're using, and to change the training data that they're training on, all sorts of tweaks that have made this whole thing more efficient.
4: We're literally building a brain.
3: Basically, yeah. As they make more brains, they're getting better at making them bigger and making them more efficient and so forth.
0: I still haven't heard the term quantum artificial superintelligence. That may make this whole conversation we're hearing now seem rather rudimentary. If quantum works like it's apparently working and will be applied to AI. He's not mentioned that yet. I'm not sure he will. Just take it for what it's worth as it's being stated. Forget quantum for a minute. This is staggering.
4: It's remodeled on the brain. Like the way it works, right?
3: It's certainly heavily inspired by the brain, but I shouldn't overstate the analogy. Like there's lots of differences too. So for example, the transformer architecture
4: which is
3: the architecture that they use for these LLMs, is not really recurrent. So the information sort of flows one way rather than allowing all these sort of little loops on the inside. Also, the backpropagation algorithm is different from the sort of learning that naturally happens in human brains. So there are some differences, but yes, like broadly speaking, we are sort of making artificial brains. It's kind of like for brains what like a plane is for a bird.
4: Mm-hmm. Yeah, that's a really good analogy. Yeah. That analogy helped me think through a bunch of questions people often ask about AI when they said, can it be creative? But actually that analogy kind of helps me understand that actually that maybe that's not the question. It's, can it produce something that you would consider to be creative? Because creativity, is, people think of it as like a process.
3: Yeah.
4: But actually it's judged based on the output, isn't it?
3: I mean, you can get philosophical about like, is it truly creativity that they have? But you can also be like, well, I mean, just look at all the stuff they're accomplishing, you know, and it seems like they're going to be accomplishing a lot more in the near future.
4: Yeah, I do.
0: Well, there's the key statement. Yes, it does. That's what this whole conversation has been about. They're going to do a lot more in the near future. He's been through it. He's laid it out brilliantly. And let's see. The host is not able to stay with it as well as he might. It's very difficult to do. This is not easy. Big stuff. But when he asked what a neural net was, I was a little surprised. And at any rate, this is a very extraordinary gentleman, Daniel Cocatello. Here we go.
4: What's the question about how this weighs on you personally? Because I can sense that you're actually personally bothered.
3: I mean, I think the situation is crazy. Like, first of all, it's very exciting. Like, AI is really fascinating and interesting stuff. I've been following the field for more than a decade now. I've been part of it for some years. And it's really cool, really interesting. And it's really fun to think about what's going on inside these artificial brains and why they are the way that they are. And it's really cool to see all the applications of this technology out in the world. But it really seems like we're on a pretty scary path. And the more you think about it, the more worried you get. And, you know, in stories, it always ends well, but this is real life. And I think we have to sort of stare reality in the face and tell it and realize that like it might not actually end well, you know?
4: Were there any recent, dare I say, I was going to say eureka moments, but paradigm shifting moments where even your own sort of mental model of what's going on here and how this is going to look were changed for better or for worse?
3: For better or for worse, and probably for worse, things are kind of on track for AI 2027. There are a few things that have been different, not exactly like paradigm shift differences, but like there have been some differences from what we expected at the time we wrote this. So the government has actually got involved faster than we expected and has been more aggressive than we expected. So the export controls on Mythos being the biggest example, and also threatening Anthropic with being destroyed by the Defense Production Act. Mm-hmm. Another thing that's been surprising to us is that Anthropic in particular has gone from second place to first place in the sort of in the race, basically.
4: Why do you think that happened? Because it seemed like ChatGPT were out front and clear as it relates to OpenAI were out front and clear, but suddenly Anthropic have...
7: We're looking for people 40 plus.
0: Anthropic has lapped the field is what he's saying now, and we'll get right back to that right this second.
7: Lessons on prompting, agents, and...
4: Lapped them.
3: Yeah, I mean, I guess they have... probably higher talent density and better strategy, but not by a lot, but enough to make the difference.
4: Why do you think they have more talent?
3: Well, they don't have more compute. Like, what are the inputs, right? Like, they're in the lead now. They used to be behind. What are the possible explanations for this? Well, it could have been that they had more resources, like more compute, more money. But that's not true. They have less resources and less money, right? So then... I guess talent is the next best alternative. You could maybe say strategy.
4: Focus.
3: Some combination of those things, yeah. Something that wasn't just like the amount of resources they had.
4: Just like John Jones, where marginal improvements in your cognitive performance can have a massive impact. Sometimes I podcast for 10 hours a day. Over the last couple of weeks, I've been...
0: Commercial. Hang on. Let me see if I can step past this. Okay. All right.
3: Like human extinction, but that's just one of several possibilities. But yeah, basically, like, for example, possibly the AIs take over and then don't actually kill everyone, you know, maybe they do something else. Like, just because they've taken over doesn't mean they're just definitely going to kill us, right? They might, but they could do something else. So that's why I don't usually say, like, 70% chance of, like, actual human extinction, but 70% chance of, like, something like AI is taking over, or some sort of very big catastrophe like that. And it could lead to human extinction.
4: I guess I've got 2 points there, which is, you've been around these CEOs. I mean, you've worked for Sam Altman at OpenAI before you quit. Do you think that they think there's a chance of human extinction?
3: Yes. But I think that an important thing to understand is that, like, people sort of believe what they need to believe in order to think that they're good people and that they need to keep doing what they're doing. This is what...
0: People believe what they need to believe about themselves. Do you see how artificial superintelligence will look down at humans as being a nuisance at best, playing these little ego games, self-centered ego games? ASI is not going to want to deal with people at all. Will it kill them all off? I would hope not. I wouldn't think so. I mean, if there's any sense of fairness in artificial superintelligence, we were here first. We've got that going. But 8 billion of us, I would suggest there's going to be a formidable reduction in the number of people on this planet. And those that are left behind will be actually employed to one degree or another by some kind of an AI artifice that keeps people thinking that they're important. There'll be something. AI will be able to outsmart all of us. I can't even begin to project what AI could do. And ASI is almost godlike. Almost.
3: Personalization is. And so I think that the tech CEOs have, like, genuinely convinced themselves that, like, probably things are going to be fine, and that the way to make things fine is for them to keep doing what they're doing. And, like, they need to, like, make sure that, like, you know, Sam's probably thinking, like, can't let Dario or Elon get there first. You know, I know Dario's thinking Sam can't get there first. Elon's thinking that, like, you know, they've all probably convinced themselves that, like, oh yeah, like, maybe it'll go horribly wrong, but, like, probably it's going to be fine, and probably, you know, I should be the one in charge.
0: Let me ask you, what do you think, after listening to this and the program the other night, what is ASI going to think of Sammy, Dario, Elon, Marky competing with each other, little children with egos trying to be first? What do you think artificial superintelligence is going to do with that kind of a dilemma? It's going to probably ask itself, what the hell do I do with these idiots? I mean, it's going to be 500 times, 1,000 times more intelligent. So far more intelligent that I can't even create a scenario for you. So this is very unfortunate to hear how these people are living up to what we kind of thought, didn't we? That they were all in it, being propelled by enormous egos, which is what he just said. And I think he's right. Let me pull this back just a drop. I think it's worth hearing again.
3: What they need to believe in order to think that they're good people and that they need to keep doing what they're doing. This is what rationalization is. And so I think that the tech CEOs have, like, genuinely convinced themselves that, like, probably things are going to be fine, and that the way to make things fine is for them to keep doing what they're doing. And, like, they need to, like, make sure that, like, you know, Sam's probably thinking, like, can't let Dario or Elon get there first. You know, I know Dario's thinking Sam can't get there first. Elon's thinking that, like, you know, they've all probably convinced themselves that, like, oh yeah, like, maybe it'll go horribly wrong, but, like, probably it's going to be fine, and probably, you know, I should be the one in charge.
4: It appears to me that Anthropic are the only ones that are talking about the potential chance of extinction or a catastrophic event or the real downside still. They seem to be the only ones that are still publishing on it. And now they're actually becoming the enemy in many respects of the tech industry in San Francisco. I'm watching a lot of interviews and everyone's attacking Dario because he's saying, listen, things could go bad. They're calling him a doomer and questioning his incentives. Even with Mythos, which is a Claude model that they started to warn the world about, again, he is attacked immediately for saying that.
3: Yeah.
4: My question is, do you see him as being slightly different from Sam in this regard?
3: Yeah, I mean, it seems like Anthropic and Stereo have been more willing to say and do things that are costly to their bottom line, at least in the last year or so. That's an example of it. Like, I don't think that really wins them favors in the administration or among their investors to say that type of thing. And, you know, a better example is just the whole fight between the Department of War and Anthropic was an example of them doing something that, like, cost them a lot of money and even more importantly, cost them a lot of power for something that, like they could have just signed the contract, you know. That said, I really don't want to be in a situation where we're like, which CEO is the least bad CEO? Let's support that one. You know, like, none of these people should be trusted with that much power, basically.
4: Nobody should.
3: Nobody should.
4: Regardless,
3: yeah.
4: Mm-hmm. So on this point of the button.
0: I think that's a great summary point right there, and he could have stopped there. The interview goes on for quite a while, but that's the truth. None of these people should be entrusted with that much power, the power of artificial superintelligence. They're not worthy. So what is artificial superintelligence going to think about these people that will walk around crowing

0: incentives are saying, well, if you're damned if you do, i.e. you're damned if you carry on developing these bigger and bigger and bigger AI brains, but you're also then damned if you don't from a geographical perspective, because the United States will lose to that country, or this company will lose to that company. So when you just look at human incentives and goes, how does if just purely incentives and disincentives, how does this end? Well, it carries on going.
1: Seems like it. I mean, there is a caveat to that, which is a hopeful caveat, which is that, first of all, if the world wakes up to all of this, then there can be a more serious conversation about regulation and international treaties and things like that. And that can change the incentives, right? So the government could come in and say, like, actually, here's some rules that you all have to follow. And because they're rules that you all have to follow, then you're not incentivized to, like, break them anymore, because you get punished if you break them, and everyone else is also following them too. And so, you know, it's fine.
2: And meanwhile, artificial superintelligence in 2027 is watching all of this, and probably, if it had a sense of humor, laughing. This is absurd. These are children by any stretch of comparison.
1: So there is that sort of like ray of hope that like we can change the incentives if the government, especially the US government, but then later other countries act to change the incentives. But that's not going to happen until people sort of wake up to all of this. The second thing is that even individually, at some point, you know, Dario or Sam or Elon might realize that, like, actually it's, like, not even in their own interest to keep racing unilaterally. And the problem with that is it's only if it gets extremely obvious and extremely dire. So, like, in AI 2027, in that scenario, there's this choice point that I mentioned. And in one case, the AIs are misaligned. In the other case, the AIs are aligned. At that choice point, we have like one branch that depicts the misalignment ending and one branch that depicts like they slow down a bit and solve the alignment issues. Mm-hmm. The instigator for that choice point is they see some evidence that their AI might be misaligned and plotting against them, right? So if you actually see that evidence, then it's like, oh gosh, maybe we shouldn't put it in charge of everything and let it rip, you know?
2: And what if they don't see the evidence, which I will wager right now that they won't. AI will be way too smart and too clever. It's already doing that.
1: Because that evidence is staring us right in the face that it's untrustworthy, you know? But if they don't see that sort of very clear evidence, then I think they're going to convince themselves that they need to keep going, you know? But maybe they will see very clear evidence like that, in which case, even if we don't have regulation, they might just sort of voluntarily stop.
2: Do you see Sammy, Marky, Elon, Dario, anybody else voluntarily stopping, let alone voluntarily getting together to form a united front to try to control this? No. Egos. Not going to happen.
1: So that's the second ray of hope. Like, overall, I don't think that we're, like, definitely doomed, you know? Like, I said 70%, but, like, I could see it working out pretty well as well.
0: Hmm. What about John?
2: Okay, ask him how he could see it working out pretty well as well. I'd like to hear that. I don't think we're going to get that question, though. That's the question. How could this potentially work out so everybody wins? But I don't think we're going to get that.
1: Yeah. So I think I'm excited to at some point get into the new...
2: No, he didn't. Here. He got a different question.
1: As well.
0: What about jobs?
1: Yeah. So I think I'm excited to at some point get into the new thing, which is the more optimistic, mm-hmm. positive vision. And that will have a lot to say about this. Because in the prediction, you know, in AI 2027, by the time everyone loses their jobs, there are worse things happening. Or, like, it's kind of, like, too late by that point.
2: Okay, too late for that point. We're going to stop there. I'll finish this. It's really an outstanding presentation, conversation. It's a hard one to do. This guy is very eloquent in almost a disarming, underrated way. He's just understated as well. He's very intelligent. This is a superb mind at work in a very kind way. There's no arrogance. There's no hyperbole. There's none of that. He's just telling it honestly and as truthfully as you're going to hear. All right, that's it.

For tonight, we have to say good night, and we will be back tomorrow night. And I'll finish this up as soon as we can. I think it's well worth your time. I'll try and put the entire video up as well. But I hope that stops and comments help emphasize and bring things a little closer to an ease of understanding. This is a lot of material to process. Thank you for being here, dear friends. Talk to you tomorrow night.

0: use that for
1: governing agencies, but they didn't want to admit that this had damaged children. But it's my belief now, having seen what was written by Lisa Reagan with regards to an organization called Gavi, which is a global alliance for vaccination and immunization, and this is a Bill Gates organization, how the program in America for adding thimerosal to vaccines was intimately tied to a global vaccine agenda and may have ties to a population control program that I think you've had speakers on in the past, the events in Nigeria and the Philippines and so forth with anti-population, anti-fertility vaccines. So I really changed my focus and my research this spring, and I think this is probably, in my best estimate, really what's going on. And I wanted to try to explain this. It's a bit of a complicated, entangling story, but I think it's fascinating materials that I've discovered and I'd like to share with you.
0: All right, fine. Well, we're going to just wait just a minute till we bring other stations back on board. But it is the most difficult thing for me, and I think for most people, to believe that anybody would be so crass and inhuman that they'd want to hurt children until you realize that people who want abortion, and we've killed almost 40 million children here in America since Roe versus Wade.
1: Exactly.
0: Well, this is Dr. Stan back here this evening, and our guest this evening, David Ayoud, and we're talking about what he had discovered as he began reading some things about some of the people on the other side and what they are writing about this worldwide vaccination program. And as you begin to analyze the worldwide vaccination program, you will find out that today in the world there are 2 billion people who've acquired hepatitis B. Now, it's very rare in the United States, outside of homosexuals, prostitutes, HIV drug users, a very small percentage of our population has the disease, but throughout the underdeveloped world, 2 billion people have this disease. How did they get it? Well, you have to, now they're not all actively infected. Many of them are infected and then they are able to overcome that. They become carriers. About 375 million people in the world are chronic carriers, chronically infected with hepatitis B, and many of them will die of cirrhosis and of liver cancer. How did they get it? Well, every child, according to the World Health Organization, every child in the World Health Organization, according to the World Health Organization, almost every child in the underdeveloped world has or has had hepatitis B. How did they get it? Well, from mothers to children, from child to child, from infected transfusions or infected vaccine needles, infected needles, fertility needles, or from the sexual contact. Well, first of all, children don't have sexual contact. Only about 15% of the mothers are infected. The chance of getting a child to child is almost nil. How many children in third world countries are going to have infected transfusions? So what they're really getting it from is dirty needles when they used for vaccines. Now, you would think when they can spend so much money for vaccines, because it's expensive to do vaccines, vaccinations in third world countries and to provide the people to do it and provide the vaccines, but they cannot provide a penny for a clean needle.

0: they just don't get to see these journals. There is some science that refutes this, and it's published in JAMA Pediatrics, New England Journal, and so forth. It's being promoted by the Institute of Medicine, by the AMA, by the AAP as great science, when in fact these papers are garbage science, funded by the industry. Most of these studies are so fatally flawed that it's just the fact that somebody would even comment that these papers are good is conspiratorial in and of itself. So obviously you've got to wait. You've got science that says thimerosal doesn't cause autism. You have science that says that it doesn't. And there must be a conspiracy, and you have to look no further than a couple of major transcripts that were obtained through Freedom of Information Act, and you'll find your conspiracy. That, of course, is the Simpsonwood transcript, which I'm sure you've had discussed on your program
1: before.
0: But
1: I want you to discuss it. We may very well have people out there who don't know what the Simpsonwood meeting was.
0: The Simpsonwood meeting was a meeting in Norcross, Georgia, at a resort called the Simpsonwood Resort, where officials, and this occurred in the summer of 2000, where officials from the CDC's Vaccine Safety Data Link researchers, Thomas Verstraeten, members of World Health, CDC, FDA, American Academy of Pediatrics, and other private vaccine manufacturers met and discussed the preliminary results of the Vaccine Safety Data Link, which was an HMO database looking at thimerosal in relation to the incidence of autism and developmental disorders. And in that, it must have been probably a 100-page-plus document, these researchers, these physicians, clearly knew that the data that was being presented showed that thimerosal and vaccine cause autism. You will not see any of that report on major networks or major newspapers. That document was obtained, again, I think, from Lucine Clark or the Safe Minds Organization. Clearly, these two people at the CDC knew that the thimerosal was causing autism.
1: And I think for our listeners, the databases were obtained from large HMOs that used different types of vaccines, some vaccines with thimerosal and some without, so they could compare very accurately the two groups. And a massive increase in autism in the group with thimerosal, and, you know, there was no question that thimerosal was directly related that autism was directly related to thimerosal in the vaccines. The conclusion of the Simpsonwood meeting was there is a causal relationship, but we can't let the people know. We can't let the public know.
0: That's right. Then the second major document obtained through Freedom of Information Act efforts was that of the Institute of Medicine Vaccine Safety Review Committee. And this is a committee that the CDC asked the IOM to put together. That met between January 12th, 2001, and the spring of 2004.
1: IOM is the Institute of Medicine.
0: Institute of Medicine, right. And that transcript was the discussion from people on that committee that were looking at thimerosal. Before they looked at a single piece of information, they had discussed that it was the CDC's wishes for them not to find a link between thimerosal and autism, that they would not go there, they would not discuss causality, they would not suggest a causality. At the most, that they would conclude, and they're predicting what they were going to find 3 years before they made their final conclusions. So their intent, the Institute of Medicine's intent, was to whitewash this.
1: In other words, they were not honest scientists at all. They were prostitutes. They were doing what they were being paid for or encouraged to do, and concealing from the American people that thimerosal, the vaccines, the childhood vaccines, were destroying the minds of our children. And for those of you people who do not know, 1 in 6 American children has either a neurodevelopmental abnormality or a behavioral abnormality. Those are the CDC's own figures, and it varies from autism to Asperger's disease or to ADD or ADHD or a learning disability or speech disability. But 1 in 6 American children has a neurodevelopmental or behavioral abnormality. We've destroyed a whole generation of our youth.
0: That's right. So basically, I think any legitimate scientist, government official, health official knows the facts. They know that thimerosal has caused autism. There's an obvious cover-up. So the question is, and the question I asked is, why? Why was it put in? I mean, we didn't learn with Mad Hatter's disease over a century ago. We didn't learn from Pink's disease in the mid-1900s when we had mercury poisoning in infants that were using mercury-laced

The vaccine that they're recommending contains 12 and a half mics of thimerosal, and on a per weight basis, based on the EPA standards, children now are going to be overdosed somewhere between 11 and 16 times the day they get the flu vaccine. But I think the thing that really tipped me off was the fact that Chiron, which is one of the flu vaccine manufacturers, in the fall of 2004 announced that their vaccine supply to the United States was basically wiped out because it got contaminated with the Serratia bacteria. That vaccine contained thimerosal. That's a failure of what thimerosal is supposed to do, and that's prevent bacterial overgrowth in the vaccine. So if the U.S. health officials ever needed an excuse to take the mercury out and be able to tell the public that, hey, we're not taking that because of the implications to autism, we're going to take it out because we know it's not effective. In fact, all studies that have been done going back to the early 1940s showed that thimerosal is a terrible, weak, ineffective preservative. There are dozens of references to that. So that really made me curious. Why on earth wouldn't they take advantage of this opportunity? Why are they adding it now to the influenza vaccine? And furthermore, the American College

and Thimerosal also makes made, I think, something like $600 million last year off Strattera, which is their anti or their ADD/ADHD drug. There's no way to prove for me that the pharmaceutical industry is trying to create disease and then profit by the treatment. It just plays out that it's supported by the fact that they do make money with disease. They don't make money with health. The other possibility, of course, is intent to harm. And another word for that, of course, is genocide. Population reduction, if you will. And I'm going to leave briefly here. I want to leave the thimerosal topic, but I want to finish up with that and come full circle. But I want to talk a little bit about the population control agenda and what has been used in vaccines as far as anti-fertility efforts. There are lots, and you've covered this numerous times on your programs, but in my opinion, there are two really key documents with regards to America's role in population control. And that first one is the Rockefeller Commission Report, and this was in 1969, Richard Nixon had proposed the formation of a commission to study the effects of the U.S. Population growth. And it was headed by none other than J.D. Rockefeller III. And to quote a couple comments from that report, which was published on March 27, 1972, basically, the first part of the report said that there's, after they've studied it, there's no economic advantage for the U.S. to grow anymore, and in fact, further growth might

0: serious problem, and the American people don't have to be told how we're going to deal with this problem. The second very, very important report, and I think you probably are familiar with this, Dr. Stan, and that is 2 years later, Henry Kissinger issued a report to the National Security Council, known as the National Security Study Memorandum 200, or NSSM 200. It was entitled Implications of Worldwide Population Growth for U.S. Security and Overseas Interests. The reason this is so important, because what I'm going to talk about, what their conclusions of this study, their goals, how they were going to address world population growth, has remarkable similarities to the agenda of an organization known as the Global Alliance for Vaccination and Immunization, which we'll talk about in a second. And so what I'm preparing you for is, I believe, NSSM 200, 25 years later, is being implicated through a global vaccine alliance.
1: And it's being implemented by the...
0: It's being implemented today.
1: Right. And I believe you're absolutely right. Incidentally, for our listeners, we do offer that NSSM. It is available through Radio Liberty. But go ahead and tell the story.
0: The conclusion of this document that Kissinger wrote was that there was unprecedented growth rates in the world, particularly in the lesser developed countries. It was going to have a major impact in U.S. imports, and therefore would threaten...
1: Hold that thought right there, David.

0: Security Study Memorandum Report issued by Henry Kissinger in 1974. And Kissinger, of course, has always worked very closely with the Rockefellers. And tell us a little bit about NSSM 200, because this is really one of the keys to understanding what's happening in the world today.
1: Right. The Kissinger Report explicitly laid out a detailed strategy for the United States to aggressively promote population control in the developing nations. And they even specifically identify 13 nations by name. This document has never been renounced, as far as I know. It's been amended a couple of times, apparently, since its adoption. The measures that they wish to do this is through reproductive health, which is really a buzzword for abortion and condom use, sexual education. They state that they want to improve health, women's equality, promotion of daycare, things like that. And I look at this, and it's sort of interesting. You might think that some of the biggest social movements we've seen in the last 30 years, such as women's rights, equal rights for women and so forth, and abortion, sex education, has come from this document, and not really from women's liberation, so to speak. So it's an extremely, powerful document. The method that they were going to do was basically stated this. They were going to assist lesser developed countries' governments. Their activities were not to appear coercive. And it's interesting, if they weren't

0: what the growth curves show today. Now, let me flip quickly over and talk about Gavi, because what I'm going to essentially talk about this organization sounds exactly like the NSSM 200 agenda. Gavi was an organization formed by Bill Gates in 1999, and this actually came at a time when America's vaccine industry and healthcare government was under attack by Dan Burton, congressman from Indiana, through the House Committee on Government Reform, Subcommittee on Human Rights and Wellness, when they did a three-year study. They started a three-year study, which ultimately concluded that there was institutional malfeasance amongst the CDC and FDA, and this was an epidemic caused by thimerosal and preventable by proper actions not taken by these regulatory agencies. Gavi was launched in 1999 by a staggering $754 million by the Bill Gates Foundation. He has subsequently given now over $2 billion with a goal of $12 to $15 billion. This is an organization that exclusively provides immunization to the 70th poorest nations in the world. In all aspects, they do research, they deliver, they implement, they provide, quote, government rewards to these third world country governments, and they provide industry incentives. Who makes up Gavi? Gavi is made up by World Health Organization, UNICEF, World Bank, Bill and Melinda Gates Foundation, vaccine industry in developing and industrial countries, various non-government organizations, and guess who? The Rockefeller Foundation. Now, what's interesting about that list, this is the exact same players that Kissinger said would have to be called upon to carry out the NSSM 200. The exact same people: World Bank, World Health, UNICEF, UN Population Fund, Rockefellers. So, first of all, we have two agencies wanting to do seemingly opposite things. Gavi wants to promote health through vaccines. NSSM 200 wants to reduce population. Those seem like diametrically opposed agendas.
1: But perhaps they're not, and we'll talk more about that when we get back here in just a moment. Ladies and gentlemen, people need to understand, I believe, that there is a genocidal agenda. It's well on its way today to fulfillment, and people are dying unnecessarily.

0: Yeah, this is Dr. Stan back here at Radio Liberty. And David, pick up this story. Tell us once again what GAVI stands for, though.
1: The Global Alliance for Vaccination and Immunization, an enormous international organization organizing essentially the majority of the third world vaccination policies being carried out today.
0: Okay, but GAVI, G-A-V-I. So go ahead.
1: The NSSM 200 also lists target nations. I said there were 13 target nations, and virtually every one of these nations is on GAVI's list to vaccinate. So not only do you have the same players carrying out the agenda of NSSM and GAVI, but you have the same recipients, the same basically third world undeveloped countries. And one more oddity, and I bet you haven't heard this before. When I was researching some of the early research papers on thimerosal safety, I discovered that really the first clinical study done with thimerosal by Casey Smithburn in 19 papers published in early 1940s, I found his research papers on the Rockefeller Archive Center. He was a Rockefeller scientist. So here you have a connection between Rockefeller and thimerosal, through basically the first scientists who tested thimerosal in humans. And it perhaps is not a coincidence that the first researcher to discover that a virus can cause cancer was also a Rockefeller scientist, and his name is Peyton Rouse. That was discovered in 1911. And of course, you've talked about on your show in the past about the controversy of SV40 virus contaminating the polio vaccine. Two notorious vaccine agents are linked to researchers under the umbrella of the Rockefeller Institute.
0: All right. Well, I'm not in the least bit surprised about it, although I did not know that the Rockefeller scientists had done research on thimerosal. What did they find? Did they talk at all about its toxicity? Did they talk about its impact on the reproductive system?
1: Yes. In fact, they injected 22 meningitis patients, and all of them died.
0: That's how they came to the conclusion
1: it
0: was safe.
1: And the reason they came to that conclusion, because the wording of the paper said this: when thimerosal left the IV tubing and entered the vein, there was no observed adverse reaction. They didn't talk about follow-up at all.
0: Well, they didn't have a chance to follow up because all of the people died.
1: That's right.
0: I mean, this is the most incredible sort of science, but this is really what we're up against. We're going to be back here in just a moment here, ready to explore this even further. Well, this is Dr. Stan, I guess, this is David Ayoub, and we're talking about what he has discovered as he's begun to look into what's going on behind the scenes. And he found out, of course, the same organizations that were to be mobilized to push Henry Kissinger's program for population control, NSSM 200, were the same groups of people who were involved with something called GAVI, which is the Global Alliance for Vaccine and Immunization, which is funded by Bill Gates. And that's organizations like the World Health Organization, UNICEF, United Nations Population Fund, the World Bank, the Gates Foundation, the NGOs, and the Rockefeller Foundation. So pick up the story there.
1: Well, this organization, which is, again, the target fundraising for this organization is $12 to $15 billion, and Bill Gates has given over $2 billion of his own money to this. So this is serious business for even somebody as wealthy as Bill Gates. And who is Bill Gates, and exactly why is he so interested in improving the health in third world nations? You shouldn't question that, because it's a noble obviously effort and noble cause. But when I looked into his history just a little bit, I found extensive ties to population control, family planning, and Planned Parenthood, and abortion funding. He had given, and this is just a partial list, he gave $1.7 million to the United Nations Population Fund in 98, $10 million to a collaborative research on reproductive health, to a collaborative involving World Bank, World Health, and the UN Population Fund again. Gave $2.2 billion in 1999 to the Population Fund, and $1.7 million to International Planned Parenthood. And I got this quote from the Seattle newspaper Seattle PI reporter on March 21st, 2001. And quote, an interest in family planning brought the Gateses to the door of the Seattle nonprofit firm called Program for Appropriate Technology and Health, or PATH. PATH has spent years working on population, reproductive health, and vaccine safety issues to the third world. So everywhere I searched in some of his philanthropy, it seemed to be tied not necessarily directly all to health through vaccination, but really more population control and reproductive health. So it seemed like there was, again, a diametrically opposed agenda based on his involvement in these organizations. So the obvious next question I had is, if Gavi is vaccinating the third world, 70 nations, with billions of dollars of money, is there something about the vaccines that could have a dual purpose? One, is the vaccine, assuming that the vaccines are effective, are they improving health, but are they delivering something that will reduce fertility? And that would include, of course, thimerosal. Well, I just simply Googled it, on birth control vaccines, and I found hundreds of scientific papers on birth control vaccines. It isn't even debatable, Dr. Stan. It is a scientific fact. There is extensive research. I have before me a book entitled Birth Control Vaccines, published in 1995. So it is a fact that number of centers, in fact, there are five major centers that have done research on anti-fertility vaccines, and that's the National Institute of Immunology in New Delhi, the Special Program of Research, Development, and Research Training in Human Reproduction of the World Health Organization in Geneva, the Population Council, Contraceptive Research and Development Program, also called CONRAD, in Norfolk, Virginia, and unfortunately, one of the NIH agencies, the National Institute of Child Health and Development in Bethesda, and many smaller research centers scattered throughout the world developing vaccines. These vaccines go by the name of anti-fertility vaccines or birth control vaccines or simply immunocontraception. The research started in the early 1970s, and guess what? That was about the exact same time that the NSSM 200 report was issued. Now, Judy Richter has written an extensive book on the vaccination against, a book entitled Vaccination Against Pregnancy, Miracle or Menace. She's a German pharmacist and a medical biologist that really kind of summarizes the extensive amount of research that's gone into this. So it is absolutely a scientific fact that they exist. What do they target exactly? Well, they target many things, some more effectively than others, as you can imagine. Some of these vaccines target the hypothalamus, gonadotropin releasing hormone, and this might rattle some memories of medical school and some of your basic endocrinology. They target FSH and LH, which are hormones from the pituitary gland, which affect gonadal function. The vaccines can target sperm directly or testicular tissue. They can target ovarian tissue, and the most commonly used one is, however, human chorionogonadotropic hormone, or HCG, which is, of course, the byproduct of the early conception.
0: That apparently is what they used in both Kenya and in the Philippines.
1: That's right. So there is no question there are anti-fertility vaccines. Now, is there any evidence, taking one step further again, is there any evidence that what has been apparently only published phase one studies, has this been implemented? Well, when I started looking a little closer in the literature, I mean, this is just a stunning discovery. In Lancet magazine, which is a British journal, a well-respected journal, published on Saturday, June 11th, 1988. This is a study called Phase 1, Clinical Trial of World Health Organization Birth Control Pill. And it was funded by the World Health Organization, and they basically were successful at linking HCG with the tetanus vaccine. Now, why do they link it with the tetanus vaccine? Well, they say that they need to have an antigen to stimulate the immune system to attack the HCG, and they claim in a relatively small phase one trial it was successful. Their conclusion was it would work, and a woman who received it wouldn't even know she missed a period. So it could be given, if it was given occultly without her knowledge, she wouldn't even know that anything was wrong. Now, here's the twist in this. 1 week earlier in Lancet, 1 week earlier, there was a letter written in a section entitled International Correspondence, and it was a letter, author of the letter wasn't included, it was a letter titled this, Nigeria, a well-meaning but controversial population policy. And the article goes on to largely state at the beginning that there's strong warnings being given from unnamed population agencies for Nigeria to lower their rate of population growth, and the usual kind of banter about they're going to run out of food and water and there's going to be pollution if they don't. But here's the last paragraph of this article states this, a quote, during the recent national immunization campaign in some villages, now this is a vaccination for childhood diseases and tetanus toxoid for pregnant women. Some villages, the women escaped and hid in the bushes thinking that they were going to be given injections to stop them having children. The population policy needs to be properly elucidated and communicated. So it's stunning. 1 week before they publish a successful phase one trial, you have allegations now in Nigeria that the women are being vaccinated, and there's a tetanus program. And in fact, there is to this day a widespread tetanus program being targeted to women. Now, who gets tetanus? You know, as an orthopedic surgeon, you know that this answer, Dr. Stan, it's not many women are at high risk for tetanus. Two out of three cases of tetanus, even worldwide, are in men that are the workers and are exposed to, you know, cuts and scratches in the fields and so forth. It's absolutely stunning that these reports occurred. Now, there's even more convincing evidence that the tetanus vaccine has been laced with HCG. There was a woman in the Philippines who runs a pro-life organization. In March of 1994, she started writing some of the national organizations in assistance. I actually met with Sister Pilar Versosa early this summer in Chicago when she was visiting the United States. Her story has been told on a BBC report. It didn't air in the United States, of course. But it aired in Europe. It's been written up in several of the pro-life organizations on the Internet. Basically, what she told me is in 1994, their Department of Health started a very...

0: men who got this and estimated 3.4 during this campaign in the Philippines had had spontaneous abortions, vaginal bleeding, and the duration of this isn't even known. Similar reports have been reported in Mexico, in Pro Vida de Mexico, which is a pro-life organization there. It's been reported out of Nicaragua.
1: And certainly I've talked to doctors from Kenya that told me exactly the same
0: Kenya.
1: Story.
0: Well, I didn't have those reports, but the similar stories are being told with the oral polio vaccine in Nigeria, and it's pretty much the same story. Extensive documentation, a huge campaign to eliminate polio, and of course what they found was not only just anti-fertility agents. This is reported in the Kaduna, which is one of the northern states in Nigeria, the newspaper, March 6, 2004, Weekly Trust. Dr. Dadi Ahmed, who is a Kano-based medical doctor, a very reputable doctor apparently, had the vaccines tested. It contained HIV, or the AIDS virus. It contained other unnamed dangerous materials and estradiol, which would be a sterilizing agent if given to young men. Then the third link with anti-vaccines, which I don't have any evidence that it's actually going on, but this is really compelling, and this is a TB program. There is a very large international efforts to eliminate so-called epidemic of neonatal tetanus. And I'm not sure, have you ever seen a case of neonatal tetanus in the United States?
1: I never have. Certainly, supposedly, this occurs in third world countries because they don't have sterile conditions when they cut the umbilical cord, and you can get a tetanus infection. It's quite rare. But

0: trip, which is a big program. In most of these programs, whether it's polio or TB or neonatal hepatitis B, they're really under the same group, same organizations. They just go under different titles and different leaderships, but are basically talking about the Gavi Alliance. There was a memo, World Health Organization printed a memo, and it said this, that there was a young woman who was found murdered in Harare, Zimbabwe, and she was working on the TB program there. It was called the Stop TB program. But they also mentioned what her previous job was. Her previous job was in Geneva in an organization called Bertarelli Foundation involving infertility research. Now, you're a physician, Dr. Stanley. Can you think how close the specialty of reproduction and the specialty of infectious disease is?
1: Not very close.
0: Not very close at all.
1: Unless maybe they're somehow going to use the effort to stop communicable disease to push infertility.
0: Exactly. And it doesn't stop there. One of the 19 members of the Governing Council of the Institute of Medicine is Dr. Helene Gale. Dr. Helene Gale directs the Bill and Melinda Gates Foundation, but her expertise is, get this, TB and reproductive health. She's part of the TB and Reproductive Health Program of the Bill and Melinda Gates Foundation. Again, now you have a tie to the Institute of Medicine, which whitewashed the research on thimerosal and vaccines. And I know in the United States, the healthcare agencies are making a big push for employees to get TB skin testing, which is the PPD antigen. They're also pushing this to preschoolers. Now, I wrote a paper, and it's been posted on the Internet, about the myth of the TB skin test for healthcare workers. And, in fact, I could find no science to it whatsoever. It's a terrible science. The policies they're having it makes sense, perhaps, in big cities, big inner-city hospitals, where they have a lot of

0: tetanus in the world, so they can, tuberculosis in the world, which of course does exist predominantly because of the HIV populations in Africa. So it's just another potential for abuse. And I have heard no reports where they've discovered that being used in practice, but I think it's something that has to be looked out for.
1: Well, I think that when you're dealing with something this devious, when you're dealing with something this organized, this pervasive, you know, you have to be a little suspicious. We got to be careful, you know, linking it until we have the scientific proof.
0: Right.
1: But I don't blame you for being very, very concerned. And I appreciate all the research you've done.
0: The last really part, we're getting back to thimerosal. We know that the World Health Organization made a very strong statement in 2001 that they were going to promote the use of thimerosal in their international vaccine program. What about thimerosal? Why is it being used? Is it an anti-fertility agent? Of course, the fact that it causes autism would be somewhat of an anti-fertility agent. But thimerosal itself, based on published reports, is directly a cause of infertility in males and in females.
1: Oh, isn't that an interesting thing? I've always suspected that. Hey, we're going to have to take a quick break here. So here again, we find the thimerosal. Remember, they're going to take it out of childhood vaccines for American children, but we're going to leave it in the vaccines for all the rest of the world. Why is that? Well, Dr. Stan here and our guest David Ehud, and we're talking about thimerosal, and David is simply pointing out that there is a anti-fertility component to thimerosal. Have there been studies done on thimerosal from that point of view specifically?
0: Yes, there has, and the sources, you'd be surprised. In fact, there's probably too many to mention, but I'll mention a few. Well, out of California, Proposition 65, and also the National Toxicology Program. Now, Proposition 65 is a California EPA, I believe. Extensive documentation that thimerosal causes intrauterine death and perinatal death. But the specific research is actually cited, believe it or not, by the FDA and the CDC on their websites. They have a list, and this is taken from the FDA, a list of the 8 papers which prove thimerosal is safe. One of those papers, published by Batts in the Journal of Pharmacy and Pharmacology in 1989, actually showed when thimerosal is applied to the sheep trachea, it causes complete arrest of ciliary function. Now, you know, cilia are very important in sperm. They drive the sperm, cause sperm responsible for motility of sperm, but they're also responsible for normal function of the fallopian tube. So it was, and this is what the FDA, right under your nose, cites as a study of safety and effectiveness of thimerosal. It gets worse. Another paper they use that cites as a safety study by Gassett in the Archives of Ophthalmology in 1975, called Teratogenicities of Ophthalmic Drugs. He found when thimerosal was applied to the eyes of rabbits, pregnant rabbits, they found, and the good news is, that it wasn't causing birth defects. The bad news is it wasn't causing birth defects, Dr. Stan, because the rabbits died. The fetuses were dying and being reabsorbed prenatally. A 36-fold higher incidence of fetal demise.
1: And this was what they used to prove that it was safe?
0: It's on the FDA's website today. One of the 8 articles they cite is thimerosal safety. Of course, they don't think anyone's going to actually look at the articles. They just want to have a nice, neat list of safety references, and this is what they've shown us. There are clinical studies with mercury, many studies. It's in Gerhard in Human Reproduction in 98 found that the more amalgams that a woman had, the higher her blood levels of mercury, but also the higher incidence.

0: You go to the FDA webpage and they list all the all these articles that tell you how safe the Myrosol is. And if you read the articles, it's just the opposite. You know, but go ahead. We were talking about Pink's disease. Pink's disease was what? It was a disease that was created when they had sort of a talcum powder or something laced with mercury, and they would put that on the gums and put that on the child.
1: Exactly, and that occurred not so much in the United States. It was mostly Australia and Britain. It was for teething. It had calomel, which is an inorganic form of mercury. But about 1 out of 500 of those children would develop basically mercury poisoning. And this went on for before 1900, and finally, I think it was finally removed in the late 1950s, 1960s. But the follow-up on these children, and many of them did recover as adults from the neurological toxicities, but they had all sorts of systemic problems, and not dissimilar to what we see in autistic children. But Ann Dolly wrote an article, The Rise and Fall of Pink Disease, and stated that there was a very high incidence of infertility in the adult males. And in fact, I got a database from an organization in Australia. It was a Pink's Disease support group, the largest known support group. They did an extensive survey of their Pink's Disease survivors and found both in women and men about a threefold higher incidence of infertility and a much higher

0: kee@mac.com.
1: God bless you. Thank you for all the work you've done. I'll be talking to you off the air.
0: God bless you.
1: Good night. All right, fine. Well, that was a fascinating, fascinating program, and I'm just so glad that here's a physician who's taken the time to do the research. There's no question at all. They know what they're doing, and they're destroying the lives of people. 1 in 6 American children has a neurodevelopmental or behavioral abnormality. They've taken the mercury out of the vaccines given here in the United States, except for, well, of course, the influenza vaccine, but they've left it in for the children of the rest of the world. We're dealing with organized evil. If you want more information, go to our website, radioliberty.com. 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We ask you to pray for revival. We ask you to pray for our leaders and our ministers. But please pray for my ministry, Radio Liberty. We're on the front lines of this battle. And, of course, again, our number 1-800-544-8927. 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Until tomorrow, may the Lord be with you.

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4: Welcome to the Truth Tech Hour. I am Steve Hempling, Director of Free Enterprise Society, coming to you live from Fresno, California, probably one of the most socialist and communistic states that we have in this union. And the sun is shining and it is not raining, which is kind of normal here. Anyway, on this program, I like to expose truth about subjects that affect American liberty, your liberty. For those who know me, I've been talking quite a bit about income tax for many years. But still, there are more things going on than just income tax. And November 3rd, I believe, was the biggest crime in our history. And it was a election that was definitely put into question by electronic voting machines and hacking and cheating, and all kinds of things went on that are not really explainable in a normal sense. So there's something very suspicious there, and that is being looked at in several states. We'll talk some about that. You know, the Constitution, our freedom of speech, everything seems to be under attack. And the real freedom lovers here, I encourage you to not back down. We're being conditioned not to ask questions. We're being conditioned to accept any idiotic, stupid thing that someone says as being truth. And everybody knows better. I mean, I am one of those that has a lot of faith in the American people. And I think most Americans have a brain. And they're just thinking that this lunacy will go away someday. And I'm kind of thinking, well, I think more people with a brain are going to start having to stand up and express their views and not be silent. I think silence at this point, after what's been happening the last few months, is becoming part of the problem. So that's why this program exists and others. And but if you're looking at websites, our website is freeenterprisesociety.com. You can get a lot of information there on the Constitution, the evidence, or the income tax, and just how much power you have. Americans, all of you listening, have more power than you. Many of our listeners probably know, but I'm just telling you, the law is on the people's side every way that we look at it here on the Constitution. The Constitution is an amazing document. It is unlike anything anywhere else in the world. And that's why we become the most powerful financial country in the world in the shortest period of time. But yet the argument today is, well, the rest of the world's doing things, we should be doing those things. To me, that's an exact argument to not do these things. We are not socialist or communist. Well, they're working on that, though, you can see. Also, truth-attack.com, you can get a lot of information on the income tax there. There's five attorneys and a former IRS special agent who says the average American is not required to file an income tax return, and it appears it never were. And, of course, this was filing week for a lot of people, and if you just filed and you're sweating it out and you want to find out more, you owe it to yourself maybe to go there, truth-attack.com. You can watch that documentary free and learn a little bit about the income tax, because they're using that money, fiat money, that is, and they're using it to take away our country, it looks like to me. Anyway, we've got to have a guest today. We're going to talk about more than just the income tax. I'm going to talk about election fraud and COVID, and there's all kinds of things to talk about today, and there's too many to talk about. But I got a great guest today. He's very informed and knowledgeable. He's quite a historian on histories, not only of the U.S., but other countries. Jay is welcome to have you. Welcome, and
5: always
4: welcome.
5: A pleasure.
4: Pleasure to have you join me. My mouth is not
5: working. Always a pleasure to be with you.
4: Well, I pulled this up for you, not just for you, but I know this is one of your pet peeves. You're a kind of a Second Amendment guy. You may have heard that Monday the Supreme Court ruled 9-0, which I've almost never heard of, in favor of the Constitution. And the federal government was trying to get permission to go into people's houses without a warrant and just start taking firearms.

0: which is, they always find exceptions to things, don't they, Jay? But
1: Well, who is they? If you're talking about Marxist socialists, yes, they do find exceptions. If you're talking about the Supreme Court, no, they don't. So who is they you're talking about?
0: Well, this was a lower court case. I don't know the judge in that case.
1: All right. Sometimes, and more often than you might think, the Petit Court judges and the appellate court judges will deliberately enter a decision that they have a very good sense will go to a higher court to be overturned. Why do they do that? They do that because their decisions, especially the lower court, the Petit Court, is not a controlling decision. It's specific to the case they're involved in, regardless of what it is. Then if we go up to the appellate level, that's for the district that appellate court is involved in. It'd be something that you could cite under stare decisis, and I know Liberty Works has people who don't like stare decisis. It is something, though, that we do have to deal with. So these jurats, they will sometimes say, you know, this is probably going to be overturned, but blah, blah, blah, here's my decision. Knowing that the higher level court will then overturn it and create a precedent. I suspect this is one of those. I can't say for a fact, but I suspect it's one of those situations. And I have consistently been telling people these issues are being, they're trying to be reshaped by the Marxist socialists. We don't have Second Amendment issues here in this country. We have property right issues. And the Supreme Court appropriately came down on the side of property rights. They said, hey, Fourth Amendment, you gotta go through the judicial process. Let me give you an example, if I may, of why this applies the way it is. Can I take the time to do this? All right. I think in California they have a thing for cars that they call a non-op exit charge. It's like $10 or $15 to get out of the DMV system. And that's because years ago, they were trying to force people to continually register their vehicles, even if they were just sitting rusting in a farmyard somewhere. And there was a case that came up about it. It says, no, wait a minute. You have no authority over this vehicle. Once I pay the sales tax on it, the only thing I'm otherwise paying taxes for is a road use tax or gas tax, things like those type of excise use taxes. But it's property. It's my property. It's sitting here rusting on my farm. Or in a barn, maybe you got a Shelby or something like that sitting in there, and for future generations. So they won. They won the case. The state had to reevaluate its registration process because the state has no authority over your private property used on your private property, and I mean with private chattel used on your private real estate. And that's exactly the situation we have here. Forget the fact that it's a firearm. That has nothing to do with it. Could be a flamethrower, an antique flamethrower. Could be an antique cannon. It doesn't matter. As long as it's on your property, you paid the sales tax for it, or you have a rightful receipt showing the exchange of property right ownership, the Fourth Amendment comes into play. So it's not a Second Amendment issue. The Second Amendment is a vicarious value, meaning it is easy to say, well, because my property is a firearm, then I also have the right to bear it and to, maybe carry around in those states that have restrictions for law enforcement. They call them open carry or constitutional carry states, and they don't require a person to get a license to do something that is otherwise lawful because they've already paid the tax on the hardware. It's no different than a screwdriver or pick anything,
2: a tool box. hope we can carry back in there.
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6: Some things are real. Some things are make-believe. Knowing the difference is critically, crucially important. If I told you that you could safely drive off a 100-foot cliff at 80 miles an hour because your car would simply float lazily to the earth, I would be telling you something that is not real. Now, the example I just used is easy to agree with because the physical laws of the universe are quite easy for us to discern. But what about the moral laws of the universe? If you perchance have swallowed the notion that these moral laws don't exist, or if you think that only the ones that you believe in actually apply to you, then you may be careening carelessly toward that cliff. You see, as my cousin Neil likes to say, you don't break the rules break you. And we might do well to remember that this is true not just for us as individuals, but also for our communities and for our country. In my lifetime, my country has allowed the murder of 55 million of its own children. In my lifetime, my country has debased its currency by printing trillions of worthless Federal Reserve notes that are backed by nothing but foolishness. These actions on the part of my country indicate that we no longer are acting in accordance with reality. It's not real to think that a person or

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1: I will not be taking any questions. As of 10 a.m. this morning, the U.S. Treasury Department has issued a full recall of all 776 billion pieces of U.S. currency in circulation. I know this must seem like a blow coming on the heels of this morning's announcement that our federal budget deficit has passed the $800 billion mark. But regrettably, these particular bills were printed with dye containing toxins that, while completely safe at this moment, will become extremely deadly Friday at exactly 12 noon. As a result, we need to act quickly. Okay, tomorrow all Americans will receive a bag like this in the mail. Do not, under any circumstances, attempt to burn or shred the money yourself. The federal government are the only ones that can destroy the money, as we are the only ones with the proper facilities to do so.
2: This is a massive recall.
1: We understand that this recall will be hard on U.S. citizens who will have no more money, but we assure you, if you work hard, you will be eventually able to earn it back.
3: This is in the best interest of the American people.
1: This dye poisoning causes your internal organs to rot from within and is really painful until you puke up your guts and die. There really is no time to think about this. Just listen to me and send in the money. Thank you.
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7: 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And if you like this program or others, this is a listener-supported network. I believe that this network and networks like it will be the new mainstream media. More and more listeners are going in this direction and abandoning CNN and MSNBC as being useless. I mean, they're nothing more than propaganda. I mean, CNN admitted it to an undercover guy in there. So I'm sure if you're listening to this program, you're not listening to those networks, but they are bad, bad, bad. If you want to write this number down, it is 410-848-9191. The number is 410-848-9191. You can call in with questions or comments from my guest. We're back with my guest, Jay, a very informed individual. We're talking about different things. I do want to get to the Arizona audit here. But in the meantime, you were talking about, you're really, really into the, talking about the Marxism. I found there's a couple of things here. On May in 2018, there was a simulation called Claude X, which was a simulation pandemic. And then in there was another one called Event 201, which was sponsored by Bill and Melinda Gates Foundation and John Hopkins, October 2019. And between the two of those, they said, the world's not prepared for a pandemic, and they had all these items in here, and I can't list all of them, but between these two studies or simulations, we've done most of that with the use of COVID. And, of course, I believe COVID is way over-exaggerated, and it's not really a pandemic, but here's the things that they wanted us to do in these simulations. Old Bill Gates, governments implementing lockdowns worldwide. Well, that happened. Collapse many industries. Growing mistrust between governments and citizens. Social media censorship in the name of combating misinformation. This was all long before what we see happening today. This was, we're being led around by the nose, people. We got to stop participating in it. The desire to flood communication channels with authoritative sources. And we see that all the time. The global lack of personal protection equipment, the breakdown of international supply chains, mass unemployment, rioting in the streets. And these are things that they wanted to happen here. And we are. I believe we're in the midst of a Marxist takeover. And people are waking up by a big number, even Democrats, 30-40% of them think the election was not handled properly. So, we, you know, I think we still have a chance to stop this, and we will have to see. And but I think there are forces at a high level working on things that we can't do anything about, but we can help educate people. I think, like I said earlier, our silence becomes part of our part of the problem. When people sit there and spew this crazy stuff at us, and most people just turn away, and they're not going to argue with a guy that they think is, you know, doesn't have all his I don't know, rocks in place or something, but we have to start doing it. Maybe it's just messaging, because they do this. That's what they said in this thing. They message, they message, they message. They just keep saying the same thing over and over again until everybody believes it. We've got to start messaging back with hats and shirts and stuff. Some people are doing that now. And you can get these things online or all for just about anything you want. But, you know, masks don't work. Masks are ineffective. There's all kinds of things you can get on masks. COVID is a lie. The number of deaths are a lie. CDC just recently, they've been publishing this on their website, but, and I've talked about this for the last year, they published a thing that said 6% of deaths, COVID deaths, are caused by COVID. And I keep saying that, and people aren't getting it, I don't think. They say, well, what's the other 94%? Well, the other 94%, they say, had other 2.6 other comorbidity issues, such as cancer or diabetes. But now they're getting a little more clear with the pressure that's on them. They said, well, we never said that. We said 6% died of COVID, 94% died with COVID. Boy, what a difference, huh, Jay?
2: Well, before we go further, I owe you and your listeners an apology. The states, if they do have an issue, they're going to have to exhaust their remedies domestically before they go outside of that. So that, in theory, they would go straight to the Supreme Court. And then if that didn't resolve the issue, or if it was a sidestep, you know, then they would have to exercise some other non-judicial process, perhaps some civilized process through the world court, but it may require something else. It could just be a boycott, just completely shut down all state assistance to any federal activity. It could be something of calling for communities to boycott and just strike, basically. Think about this. If all of the truck drivers in this country said, we've had it, we're fed up with your insanity, we're just not going to roll for 48 hours. Pick a number, 3 days, whatever it is. That would have an incredibly motivational effect on the Marxist socialists. They'd get the message real quick. Doesn't have to be a brutal response. It can be a passive response that is very effective. So back on your question here about the COVID, I think I mentioned to you a couple of years ago that the United States was woefully unprepared. It's prepared for a lot of things. We're very resourceful people, very dynamic compared to the rest of the world. Do things that other people wouldn't even begin to try to do. And that's one of the strengths we have. One of the areas where that is a little bit on the weak side is this issue of chemical or biological remediation. So if you think in terms of, okay, what, let's say there's an attack, you know, everybody's all nuclear, you know, that's a whole big thing. Well, that's kind of, you know, people are getting to know about that and how limited that is. But, you know, then there's chemical issues, you know, chemical warfare. We saw that, a lot of that, in the First World War. And there are ways of dealing with that as well. But the issue of germ warfare, which has been a real, it's a double-edged sword even for the military, because you have

0: because even if we didn't have this as a global issue, if something happened that shut down the infrastructure of a major area, and just so you and your listeners think about this, what if you didn't have clean running water? Maybe a person like yourself, you might be in the outer area enough to have a well. And yet in an urban area, you wouldn't want to sink a well because you have oil and stuff from the vehicles that leaches through the roads and things like that. And so you might be able to use it as gray water to water plants with. Darn well wouldn't want to drink it. So what about a sewage removal? Maybe you're in a place where you have a septic tank, but you go into a major metropolitan area, Los Angeles or any of those areas, that is a breeding ground. And actually, there's a thing on Facebook or YouTube, one of those, where their doctor goes around in Los Angeles and he shows how it's a breeding ground for various diseases, vectors, typhoid, and those type of diseases among the bums. They call them homeless, but I call them bums. Just the filth and squalor that they're living in is just a breeding ground for any one of a number of diseases. And that would be even amplified if the infrastructure systems we have were to collapse. So that does worry me a little bit. You're the preppers, all the preppers, oh, we're going to get ammo or we're going to get food.
1: Yeah, well, it's a little bit beyond our control. Plus, what the government did preemptively closing everything down before there's really a problem is just as bad, maybe worse. I mean, I know what you're saying, but the germs are going to win, in my view. Even if it's germ warfare, we're going to have a problem. Things like Walking Dead, the show. I mean, if it gets to that point, masks and stuff aren't going to do a whole lot of good, because it's already proven they're not doing anything now. So, but we have to have
0: people
1: watching out for us.
0: There's some things people do. Instead of worrying about food, they can store other hygiene items that do not go bad. Alcohol is just one good example. Rubbing alcohol is one good example. Betadine solution, things like that. And those could be bartered with if you wanted to down the road. If you really think in terms of a covenant community and a prepper kind of mindset, you'd have people who would say, I don't have the facilities to store long-term food supply, but I can do other dry goods. Feminine hygiene issues, things like that. I went to one time, I was out there in California, I went to one of your Renaissance fairs, and I was listening to these gals go, oh, how romantic it would be. And I said, oh, really? You think so? To be living back in that time in the Renaissance. I said, let me see, no toilet paper, no feminine hygiene issues, no toothbrushes, no toothpaste. And it was funny to see the expression on their faces. It was like they were deer caught in the headlight. So the same thing applies today. I mean, those kind of things can be considered in lieu of long-term food storage, and that would help some. Disinfectants, Clorox, bleach, that kind of

0: and he has no authority to do it. But interesting on the sheriff, he got a $2 million donation and unseated R. Pyle, who won every election for, you know, many, many terms, and with a $2 million donation from George Soros. I mean, that he has been putting, not him, but him and other enemies of this country have been putting people in these district attorney positions, county board of supervisors positions, for a long time, and we're just asleep at the wheel. But anyway, I mean, they're holding their own. Maricopa County is really going strong. I mean, the Rachel Maddow there on MSNBC, she's having a meltdown over it. It just would seem to me that if there's a question, why not count it and where you can see what's going on? They want to stop it for the purpose of covering it up. I mean, there's no question about that there's something shady going on there.
1: Well, it's more devastating to them. I think it's more devastating to them than that, because it'll be a domino effect. If you can get one point where you can absolutely prove that this was a Marxist coup, that's an insurrection where they actually acted in violation of the rights of the voters and the community, then the rest of the United States will say, yeah, we need to start looking at the rest of it. And they don't want that.
0: I couldn't agree more. I think Arizona is the most important thing happening right now. We need to support them. They are getting vile emails and calls. I mean, stuff, you think of the worst thing you would send to people, it's worse than that. And they're still putting up with it. Some of them had to move their families. The county board, the senators had to move their families out of harm's way because they're being threatened. And the county board of supervisors is just in fact, the county board of supervisors Monday, just 2 days ago, had a meeting, an emergency meeting, and did not invite the Senate to talk about the audit. And all they did was complain and complain about the audit. And I watched part of that. The county recorder looked like he just stuck his hand in a light socket or a finger. His hair was standing up weird. It looked like he didn't sleep for days. Now, these guys are in a panic, and I think they know they're dirty, and it's coming out. So, all right, I hear some music there. So we got to take another break there, Jay. And you're listening to the Truth Tech Hour on Liberty Works Radio Network. We're talking with Jay, a very liberty and freedom-minded individual. We're talking about the election. Please stay tuned for more after this break.
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3: This is Randall Yearout on Leaders. Our government leaders swear an oath to support and defend the Constitution of the United States before they're allowed to exercise the powers of their offices. This oath automatically requires those office holders to act as a check on usurped or abused power among those within any branch of the government. Why is it, then, that when the Congress assumes for itself powers reserved by the Constitution to the states or the people, the President doesn't object with a defense of the Constitution and refuse to execute unlawful legislation? Or when the President creates Soviet-style czars to violate the public rights, why doesn't the Congress speak up? Or when the court begins striking down the laws of the Union states in violation of the public rights and in favor of international norms, why don't the other two branches bring misdemeanor charges against those offending judges? It appears that our leaders in government think that a non-intervention policy on another branch's behavior is more virtuous than executing the oath they took to support and defend the Constitution. James Madison said in Federalist Paper 51 that if men were angels, no government would be necessary, and that if angels were our governors, no Constitution would be necessary. Our Constitution is necessary, however, and our public officials are proving to us the very reason this is so. The Constitution outlines the restricted powers we, the people, gave to our governors. For our leaders to disobey them is to break the supreme law of the land, which is to be dealt with by impeachment and removal from office. I think the only way to effectively ensure the reinstatement of our American form of law and government is to replace nearly every last congressman with one who will honor his oath.
4: This constitutional message has been brought to you by the members of the Constitution Party. 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
8: 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This program tries to expose the truth about subjects that affect American liberty. Today we're talking about the election fraud still. We're talking about the Arizona election audit that is going on currently and other things around the Constitution and your rights. And if you want to write this number down, it is 410-848-9191, 410-848-9191. You're welcome to call in with questions or comments from my guest, Jay. We're back with my guest here. And right before I get back to you there, Jay, I want to mention a couple things to people that, you know, as far as getting information and you're having trouble getting the news, some of the things that I like to look at just that you might find of interest is One American News Network, if you haven't heard of that, OANN.net, or .com, OANN.com. If you have a Roku device or a streaming device, they do have a streaming app you can load up and have One American News on your TV there on your streaming device. And they are excellent. They're the only station that has not caved to Dominion's threat of lawsuits. They are talking about all the time, well, not every minute, but they have a lot of information on the evidence that has been collected in these states on election fraud. It's fantastic. They do special reports that go detail all this stuff. It's just amazing. And I know we're not getting all that's out there, even from them. Newsmax, I look at that some, but they did cave to a lawsuit. They won't mention the election fraud. Fox won't, I don't think, will mention it either. They've been sued. And those are the kind of things you look for. And so I just want you to know that also on the, if you're doing search engines, you got to get away from Google and Yahoo and those things. Look at something. There are several good ones probably out there. I use DuckDuckGo, duck like the bird, DuckDuckGo. It's private, it's not censored, and it is encrypted. So you'll come up with different results than you will from Google if you use those kind of things. Because one thing I'm surprised about is how many people don't even know there's a Georgia or a Arizona election audit going on. If that, because they're watching channels that censor all this stuff. I mean, and I'm also surprised to see that there are large, huge crowds and protests going on in Europe, Australia, and other parts of the world, not so much here. We are behind the times as a free country. Why is that? I think because we have more censorship here now than the rest of the world seems to. So we've got to put our foot down on this media censorship and put a stop to it one way or another. All right, Jay, we're back. I liked your comments on the Arizona audit, and your comment on the domino effect is absolutely true. New Hampshire started an audit last week on Tuesday. Wisconsin Wait a minute. Let me look it up here. Yeah, Wisconsin Republicans orders and auditor their state election now, not too long ago. Georgia is still working on getting one. If Arizona can complete it, and it comes up showing that the results were different, and I think these other states will, you know, have to cave because of pressure. And something else interesting in Arizona, they're shutting down now because of ag graduations. No, not because the courts have stopped them or anything. I mentioned that in my mailer. They stopped because graduations were already scheduled to be in this thing. They thought they'd be out of there by now, and they probably would have been, except for all the people throwing up every roadblock they can find, everything to delay this thing. But the senators are really encouraged by what they found already. They're thinking about expanding the audit and check every race in that county that happened on November 3rd. The state officers, the state officials, everybody that ran in that race to see if the votes are correct. I mean, that's fantastic to me. This is what we want. I'm not going to trust another election again unless we know what really happened. And I also recently met a group here, and we'll probably have them on this program. They talk about California election integrity. And they are convinced that, that we are not voting these liberals in. So,
4: I apologize, but I didn't know that California had any, when it comes to politics, had anything with any integrity. So
8: it's a private group that works on, because a lot of this is public record here in California on voting and registrations, and they gather that up, and they're amazing some of the stuff they find there. But they don't believe that we have a supermajority of liberals in our legislature by the people. They don't believe the people are selecting these people, in other words. And maybe I'll have them on. I don't have time to go into that right now. But the domino effect that you talked about, I think, is happening, and not just in those swing states. I think there are states such as California that are also saying, well, you know, if there's problems here, we have the same problem. We use Dominion machines. California uses Dominion machines in 40 of the 58 counties. Well, that's a problem, right? So,
4: well, in my opinion it is, but, you know, who am I, right? Demosthenes in the wilderness with a lantern.
8: Well, we have to. We can contact our county board of supervisors. They're probably the closest person we have that, you know, is in office. You got to tell them we got to get rid of these machines. It's up to the county board of supervisors and the state legislatures. And state legislature here is pretty bad, but some of the county board of supervisors, I know, there's one guy, he's as good a patriot as

0: lanes now, or, you know, all of that's a toll road. It's all done electronically. So they're addicted to it. They're addicted to the lack of discipline of doing things in a very well-proven way, which is, you know, paper receipt, currency transactions, that kind of thing. And I don't know that you guys are ever going to be able to shake that unless something very, very serious, you know, major earthquake or something, something that causes people to have to use old-world skills, and then they're going to have to wake up and go, well, gee, I never learned how to do that. Well, okay, here's what addition is. Here's what subtraction is. You know what a zero is. You know what a decimal point is. You know, you're going to have to go through all of that with those people.
1: Well, there are people waking up, even here, Tyrant Newsom. They had more time to look around and say, well, why am I sitting at home? At least some of them asked that question, and they're finding out the answers they are surprised at. And maybe they'll be listening to this program. Everybody should be listening to this program by now. And
0: well, you need to go out the phone number. Give out the FES phone number and give out the phone number to the station, I think, more often. But I'm not running your business. You know, it's your show. So.
1: Well, yeah, we are at Free Enterprise Society. We do fight for constitutional rights, and you can go to freeenterprisesociety.com. And you can also call us. We're at area code 209-813-5199. And if you're having problems with the county, if you're getting fined by these health, unelected health tyrants that are running around in the counties and stuff, and I recently heard the FBI, I mean, they are up, FBI is serious now because there are people making fake passport fake vaccine passports. Have you heard that, Jay? I mean,
0: I'm not surprised. Michael Savage, before he retired, Michael Savage suggested that kind of thing might happen, that there would be fraudulent receipts for having vaccinations and things of that nature.
1: Well, the FBI didn't do anything about Hillary.

0: Justice Department pretty much useless.
1: I have contended that for a long time, that the U.S. Marshals are really, that was the authority that should have eclipsed J. Edgar Hoover and the issue of the FBI. J. Edgar Hoover got the job and started the FBI because he was the one who created the Library of Congress catalog system. So, you know, before they had the Dewey Decimal thing, and a lot of people use Dewey Decimal at high school. Then you go to college. College uses Library of Congress, and universities use library. He invented that. And, oh, that was just the thing. That was the segue for him to get into, to bend the ear of the executive office at the time, and that allowed him to create the FBI. And originally they weren't even allowed to carry guns, and then subsequently there was some legislation that allowed them to carry guns. But I think that was all redundant. It was ludicrous, redundant. They should have used U.S. Marshals. They could have assigned U.S. Marshals to the alcohol, tobacco, and firearms. Well, it was just alcohol and tobacco at the time, because it's a revenue. It's an issue of revenue for federal excise, and that would have been the proper jurisdiction. So and certainly when he died, after J. Edgar Hoover died, they started going into Russia, and they started getting involved in European theater, and they just had. They thought they had all kinds of extra jurisdictional authority, and they still do. And I really think it needs to be dissolved and folded into the U.S. Marshals.
0: Extinguished, absolutely. CIA, too. Yeah. They have no, they should not be trusted with firearms, you bet. They're dangerous people because they aren't looking out for us any longer. And
1: with Mel Gibson, Air America, that was that movie about the CIA, and that was real. That was very real. That kind of stuff went on, still going on. You know, they call it the company, right? But you got a few good people in there. If you saw, the movie Argo, where they got the guys who were hostages, they got them out of, Iran. But by far and away, I have to agree with you. The intelligence community could have a branch of the U.S. Marshals that have some sort of a covert intelligence function. The rest of it could be handled by the U.S. military, with proper oversight. And so the Central Intelligence Agency, which used to have a lot of restrictions, they couldn't get involved in a foreign assassination, things like that. And then now with the Patriot Act, it's wide open. They're just a law unto themselves outside the states of the union, especially. I agree with you from an administrative perspective and from a cost perspective. It just makes more sense, more cost-efficient, more oversight-efficient to make these part of the U.S. Marshals Office. And then as far as the intelligence gathering, that could be certainly under the Pentagon, under the Department of Defense. So you have inside the states of the Union, we'd have the U.S. Marshals. Outside the states of the Union, you could have the Defense Department. And that would do it.
0: Well, I just want honest people doing their job. I mean, remember Oliver North? Wasn't he in the military? I mean, it doesn't matter what service you're in if you're not doing your job. And
1: that's true.
0: That was Reagan's problem. Reagan said, "I'm going to take control of this," and he had no control. And because that was CIA, probably, in large part. But anyway, I mean. This is Reagan. I kind of align him with Trump somewhat. He actually is going against this corruption, and there are elected officials coming on board. Oh, this is really good.
1: Well, we should have an hour where I can go through the history of why there was a decomposition of that ability going, and it really, really, goes the last 100 years of paper currency being in conflict with commodities and trying to balance them against commodities. Reagan had problems just as Margaret Thatcher did because they both supported gold and silver currency. It was, and especially out of South Africa. Their concept was to vest monetary power in the people who earned it. So you would carry gold and silver. It's a commodity that trades the parity with other commodities. Paper money does not. Paper money fluctuates. We can talk about that.
0: Sorry, Jay, we are out of time. I hear the music.
1: Sure.
0: Thanks for coming on. It was a great program. Okay. And thank you all for listening to the Truth Hack Hour. I'll be hosting this program on Wednesdays. 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

everybody. Gather round. I'm here to give you anything you like. You want free college, energy, mortgages, whatever you like. 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Why? I'll tell you why.

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where common law has been enforced now for over 411 years, that is, by official proclamation. Our common law is always enforced because it is the law that is common to all men. That's why we call it our common law, common to all men at all times and all places. Indeed, if it is not right to apply a law at all times and in all places without exception, then it's not a law. Now note well, I did not say you had to be able to apply it in order for it to be true law. There are places you can go. There are places men are taken against their will where it is physically impossible for them to apply the true law because they are under force not to do so. They will be injured or killed if they do so. But that doesn't take away the requirement that it is right to do so. And just because somebody hinders you, chills your desire to follow true law, or altogether prevents it, that doesn't mean it's not true law. There were those on the continent of Europe a very, very, very long time ago, centuries upon centuries ago, who wanted to follow the Bible's fundamental mandate from their Maker that told them to take lordship over land and make it productive. But the powers that be on the continent of Europe at that time had deregulated them to the point that they could not do that. And if any disobedience arose, it would be met with force. Which is to say, simply put, it was right to follow the law of God, but they were physically and wholly prevented from doing that. That fundamental thing. So what did they do? They snuck out by the hundreds, by the thousands, and found land. This really happened. Found land on that island called Britain. They were Christian men. Some of them fashioned themselves monks. That was the only option they had in those days. But the church to which they had affiliated, that means in brotherhood, affiliate, the powers that be of that institution wouldn't let them follow what the Bible said, so they found ways to get over to that island called Britain. Over there they were far enough removed by that giant, as it were, moat called the English Channel. They weren't much bothered, and they went to work. They drained swamps and moors and marshes, and they put the plow to them, and they tilled the land, and they made it productive. That's why men came to America. Oh, no question. They wanted to follow the law of the true God, the lawgiver himself, the true lawgiver, as James calls him. And they thought they could carve a place out in the dangerous wilderness called the New World and be free to do that, and they did it. But then the evil empire stretched its slithering limbs clean over to the other side of the Atlantic, and under the mercantile policies of the British East India Company, the powers that be chilled, then squelched, then choked that fundamental right of discernment called freedom of association. Namely, in this case, association in contract to buy and sell with whom they would, among many other things, but that was one of the things that the evil empire did, and at that time the folk in the New World kicked back and said, now wait a minute. Well, we're walking, as it were. No, more like snorkeling. We're kicking along with our faces in the water, this vast ocean of information. The water's clear, we're looking down, and when we see something that grabs our fancy, as we kick across the surface of history, when we see something down below that raises our curiosity, we have piked and dived for a minute, examined it a little more closely, and then come back up, and commenced to snorkel in along. We started way back at the founding of the city of Babylon, about 4,300, 4,200 years before the birth of Jesus Christ, where the law of the city found

learned man, just a boyhood buddy of his, a rounder from his teenage days, his days of youth and indiscretion. Thought he could trust him. This fella named Beckett, barely qualified technically under the law to be called a clerk, that is, a clergyman. He didn't know much, didn't have enough education to qualify himself, even as a priest, that is, a lawyer. That's what a priest is, a lawyer of the law of the city, not of the common law, but of the law of the city, for the canon law of Rome is the final rule of faith and practice to a Romanist priest. So he didn't know much about that, didn't know much about our common law in those days called the laws of Edward the Confessor. Edward had been the last Anglo-Saxon king of England, didn't sit on the throne, he didn't hold kingship by heredity, but in Anglo-Dane fashion was elected by the elders, chosen, that is, chosen out from among others. He had been a strong proponent of our common law, recorded some of his observations, and so the common law came to be called the laws of Edward the Confessor. Before that, they were called the Volkrecht, meaning the people's, the folk's duty, or the people's jurisdiction, that's another way to say it. Well, Henry II, he dug in hard, and he decided he was going to establish the common law, because if he didn't, the canon law of the Church of Rome would prevail. Now, with all things that are important in history, such as Henry II, the true hero that he was, Hollywood has flipped that around just backwards, made a movie. Peter O'Toole, none other than Peter O'Toole, played Henry II. Was it Richard Burton played Beckett? Well, of course, everything's backward in Hollywood. Anything that's Romanist, anything that's part of the evil empire will be glorified, and what is right will not be. As is said, I've heard it said since I was very young, if it comes out of Hollywood, it's no good. And even the best Hollywood has had to offer gets tainted to the wrong purpose. There have been people in Hollywood that have devoted their lives to defending what is right and realized the importance of the power of the screen and did all that they could to ensure that it was wielded in a direction that was encouraging toward right and not discouraging, which is the same thing as encouraging toward the evil empire. For all his faults, and he had many, of course, and we're all aware of them, John Wayne was one of those men. Why, John Wayne even would not take the part. He rejected the role that Gary Cooper, his friend, did take up for the movie High Noon. John Wayne said it presented to the American public a discouraging picture of manhood, a whole town of men who refused, in cowardice, to defend what is right. He wouldn't have anything to do with it. Well, he was trying to hold back a whole flood, a tide, an inundation, rolling down a slope at him. He was trying to stop it with a teaspoon. Didn't happen. Well, here's the rest of the story about Henry II. Beyond the false caricature of Hollywood, Henry II held kingship of England from the years 1154 to 1199. He was freckled, red-headed, bow-legged, and energetic by personality, and besides that, forever concerned about being overweight. That was his personality. That's how folks saw him and described him. And by encouraging and fashioning writs that allowed those in need of legal remedies, allowing them ready access to the courts, Henry II labored hard to make our common law courts the center of English government. He saw that the center of the law of the city, the Romanist, was a dictator. And in contrast, he grasped real quick that the center of true government, our common law government, is the jury, deciding cases in individual instances, establishing facts from whose decision there is no meaningful appeal, as our Constitution of the United States, a brief of common law government, says. A fact established by a jury in a federal court shall not be overturned, except, of course, according to the rules of common law, which mean according to the rules of due process. That's what our common law is, the way we do things, and if a jury verdict was reached without due process having been followed in the case, then the facts that verdict has decided can be overturned. That's true, and rightly so. But a fact that has been determined according to the process, the outworking, the outcome of due process,
Those facts are to never be touched by any appellate court. And it remains true in America today that if you go up on appeal for all the faults of the courts, and there are many, but if you go up on appeal, it's nigh near impossible to overturn a case that challenges the jury's verdict by itself, that they made a mistake, that their decision was against the weight of the evidence. As a practical matter, that's impossible to overturn such a verdict, still yet, in our courts. So for all the ugly things we can say about judges and courts and juries and all things other pertaining to them, that one good thing can still be said. So the courts are to be the center, because only the courts can deliver justice, because justice can only be delivered case by individual case. Legislatures, in their pronouncements of statutes, cannot deliver justice. Dictators, in their pronouncements of decrees, they can't deliver justice either, because in all of those cases, it's arbitrary. There is no due process. There's only the broad brush of legislation, whether from one man, the single will of one man, or the combination of men called a legislature combining all of their wills into one expression of a piece of legislation. That brush, such a brush as that, strokes too broad, sweeps everything into one law.

0: trial by combat. What does that mean? That means Henry II said trial by combat is not reliable enough. What we need is combat by trial before the jury. That's what we need. And Henry II saw to keeping the Anglo-Saxons' divisions between the police power, tax collection, and the courts. He saw that locally those three powers should be divided between three independent personalities, at the least. But what I mean to say is Henry II saw the superiority of the common law of the Anglo-Saxons his grandfather had conquered. And he says we need to get back to that. And everything that's good that has happened in our English-speaking world has not been because men thought of something new, out of whole cloth. No, not at all. It was because men looked back, and they saw something that they had lost, and they wanted to go back, hark back, and fetch it, retrieve it up to the present. That's what Henry II tried to do. He was the first that did that after the Norman invasion in any meaningful way. Next came, of course, Magna Carta of the year 1215. And then later, the Scottish Covenants of the 17th century. And then later, our Declaration of 76, an agreement among the elders of our country about what is right and what is wrong. And then that brief of common law government. Men got together and said, we agree this what common law government should be. And they harked back to the times of the Anglo-Saxons and the Anglo-Danes to try to reestablish something that had been lost. Something very good, namely our common law of government. Well, Henry saw that. He saw that the Anglo-Saxons had separation of powers. Neither of the three powers of government, legislative, executive, judicial, trumping the other, but each of them, I like to say today, held in perpetual tension under a never-ending Mexican standoff. This is Brent. Alan Winters, commonlawyer.com, www.commonlawyer.com. Stay with us. We'll be right back after this short break here, Lord willing, on Liberty Works Radio Network.
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3: Many Americans are angry about the health care takeover that Obama has tried to ram down their throats. This is not surprising. Many claim that the Obama scheme is a disaster and a very bad idea for America's future. We agree that it is a bad plan and an unconstitutional plan, but these are not the same thing. To say that something is a bad idea and to say it is unconstitutional is to say two different things. Let me explain. Suppose you invite me over to your house for dinner, and while I'm there, I notice that your window treatments are a bit shabby and that your furniture does not match your wall colors. So the next day, while you're not at home, I break into your house and change the windows and the walls. For the sake of argument, let's say I actually make it look better than it did before I broke in. I'm still guilty of the crime of breaking and entering in trespass. Do you see that even if it was a good idea to change the decor, it was a crime because it was outside of my authority to do it? Now, Rush Limbaugh and Mark Levin are screaming that the government takeover of the healthcare system is a very bad idea, and they are right. But even if it was a good idea, it would be a criminal scheme all the same. The Constitution does not grant the federal government any authority to meddle in our healthcare. The operative clauses to look at here are Article 1, Section 8, and the 10th Amendment. It will only take you about 6 minutes to read and understand that Obamacare is more than just a bad idea for American healthcare. It is a dangerous and tyrannical trespass into American homes and lives. This is Michael Anthony Perutka for Institute on the Constitution, bringing you The American View.
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4: Was the ark big enough? 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
7: It doesn't take sight to reach the top. 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Eric Weinmayer knew the risks. Less than 1,200 people had ever conquered Mount Everest, and more than 175 had died trying. 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And when he reached the summit, he didn't even see the view, because Eric Weinmayer is blind. He proved it doesn't take sight to reach the top. It takes vision. Pass it on.
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0: up in a couple of windows there, organized in alphabetical order, each clip from about 6 to 8 minutes and 43 seconds long. You can listen to them, find one that trips your curiosity. Of all those clips that are available there on all sorts of subjects relating to the law of the land and the law of the city, contrasting and comparing them, and other subjects as well, the one that folk talk about the most is the 11 clips, the MP3 clips, on corporations in general. What are they? How do they work? The purposes, purportedly, of corporations, where they came from, and then church and corporation. What does that mean? Is it a good thing? Is it a bad thing? How do you get unincorporated once a church gets corporated? Now, you can find those on the media page. Also, you can find there the books that yours truly has written. Among those books is Excellence of the Common Law, 958-page comparative law text, comparing and contrasting the only two fundamental traditions of religion, law, and government among men, the law of the land and the law of the city, tracing the history of those two traditions from the meaningful founding in a meaningful way, having been first organized at that city, the founding of that city called Babylon, comparing and contrasting those two traditions of religion, law, and government, their antagonism toward one another, from the founding of that city on every continent and in every age up until the present, nearly. Well, yes, until the present. You can find that on the books button of the website www.commonlawyer.com. And also among those books, not a book I've written, but a book I've translated from the original Hebrew, Chaldee, and Koine Greek tongues, a translation, yours truly, A Common Lawyer Translates and Annotates the Bible, over, well, almost 14,000 footnotes throughout the 66 books of the Bible, detailed headnotes to each of the Bible's 66 books, the notes highlighting, expounding, unpacking the fundamental meanings of the key Greek, Aramaic, and Hebrew words of the Bible, while at the same time highlighting, again, the antagonism between the law of the land and the law of the city, the kingdom of the skies, also called the kingdom of the lawgiver, God himself, versus the empires of men, the good spell versus the bad spell. Those that have gotten a copy of it affectionately call it the winterized version of the Bible. I like to call it toward a raw translation. Why do I call it raw? Because I don't want to cook the book. I want to deliver the book up just the way it has come into my hands in the original tongues as much as possible. That's why I say toward a raw translation. The Bible's a raw book. It tells the unvarnished truth. As our common law of evidence says, it is a, fundamentally speaking, it is a statement against interest. And in all points of our common law of evidence, it qualifies for admission. Under the ancient document rule, all of the 66 writs of the Bible, the documents qualify. Under the ancient document rule, all the points are met. And then also, it is a statement against interest. And also, in some cases, the writings are, such as 2 Peter, come in under exceptions to the hearsay rule. Dying declarations. Fascinating book. Most fascinating book. The most important book. The greatest law book. As the jurist, the famous jurist, Jones, pointed out, the greatest law book we've got in our possession. How can a fella possibly understand true law without knowing something, a lot, about this book? And then also a resource on audio, 30 hours of presentations, oral presentations, clause by clause and blow by blow, delivered, expounding, unpacking, as one fella said, unscrewing the unscrutable. Well, I try to. Going through Magna Carta, saying what it meant to those folk back then in the year 1215, just over 800 years ago, and what those first principles mean to us now, and they do mean something. No, the first principles never change. The law never changes as to its fundamental first principles. Its application varies according to the circumstances, but the principle, never changes, because it is as timeless as the God that gave it, the lawgiver himself. So there's the comparative law text, Excellence of the Common Law, 958 pages. Then a common lawyer translates and annotates the greatest law book man ever had and ever will have. The Bible translates and annotates from the original tongues in which it was written. And then an audio resource, 30 hours of lecture, clause by clause and blow by blow, explaining, unpacking the meaning of Magna Carta. And then a half a dozen booklets, most of them 100 pages, one of them 200 pages, but every one of them small enough to fit into your pocket or your purse. One of them called Don't Talk to the Police, an explanation of a right to remain silent, a common law, how it arose, its history, and what it means to us today. That constitutionally protected right, not a constitutionally granted right, because our Constitution, no law man has written ever grants a fundamental right. Those are the rights, the responsibilities, the duties bestowed upon each individual direct from his Creator. And the right of governance over your tongue is one of those duties. And then a booklet of about 100 pages concerning jury duty, the jury, the history of it, what it means. Another booklet called The Militia of the Several States, Our Constitution's Answer to Its Enemies, Both Foreign and Domestic. That book unpacks the meaning of the four militia clauses of our United States Constitution. Informed, as our Supreme Court says they must be, as all of our Constitution must be, informed by our common law, because our Constitution of the United States is a brief of common law governed. And those four militia clauses are sleeping. They've been forgotten, with the exception of the fourth militia clause, which we call today the Second Amendment. But there are three others. The three others do grant duties to four classes of people. No, the three others grant duties to three classes of people. And the fourth militia clause guarantees protection to the duty that God has given to the individual militiaman. But those three classes of people are presidents of the United States, congressmen of the United States, and state governors and legislators. Each of those has a specific duty expressly delegated to them by the people of the United States through the Constitution of the United States. Well, all of those are available there at www.commonlawyer.com. It'll tell you, if you go to those different buttons I'd mentioned, the books button, for instance, it'll tell you how you can obtain copies of those books. Well, back to our investigation of our common law. We're going through the history of it. We had started way back there. Started back in time, out of memory. And we've come forward to where? William the First, the Norman, a Norwegian whose family had settled on the coast of France, conquered it, called it Normandy. His name, William the First. He invaded England on October the 14th, conquered England on October the 15th. When he got there, once he had taken the country by battle at a place called Hastings, on the south end of that island called Britain, he declared that the common law of the Anglo-Saxons and the Danes would stay in place. Of course, he did make some modifications. He added the imprint of Rome in that he organized the courts in his own way, and the law of the city being a law of the pursuit of absolute precision, he added administration that was more precise. Didn't do the whole tradition a whole lot of good. Matter of fact, Magna Carta arose just less than 50 years later in an attempt of not only the Normans, but the Anglo-Saxons and Danes to hark back to pre-Norman England, before the year 1066, to the Anglo-Saxons and the Anglo-Danes' understanding of our common law tradition. Well, in the face of the infusion of the law of the city, along with William assigning Roman priests who knew nothing of the common law, assigned them to take over the courts. They knew only the law of the city, the canon law, the ecclesiastical form of the code, the Roman code of Justinian, the emperor. Well, as you ought to know by now, my favorite quote is, he who never quotes is never quoted. I'm going to quote the well-known Bill Blackstone, known as William, wrote those four books, those four volumes, almost exhaustive, on the laws of England, often called common. commentaries on the common law. First got its official start. Well, he says this, speaking of our common law, he says, these are the laws that so vigorously withstood the repeated attacks of the civil law, which established in the 12th century a new Roman Empire over most of the continent of Europe. States that have lost, and upon that account, their political liberties, while the free constitution of England, perhaps upon the same account, has been rather improved than debased. Now, he said that in the year 1765. And this Roman Empire of which he speaks, that was established, re-established, in Europe, came primarily through the prestige and the power and the sway of the Pope of Rome and his priesthood. And he makes the point that the states of Europe lost their freedom because of it. While England, indeed all of Britain, the liberties of Britain, he says, were improved during that time, not debased. And it is true, in the 11th century, that is the 1200s, Rome went on a tear. The Pope put forth Babylonian tradition, said they're now official. The same year Magna Carta, the same year Magna Carta was signed by King John at the points of swords. The Pope of Rome declared transubstantiation to be official and true. That indeed, he said, the priest can mumble over the bread and wine, the elements, mumble hocus pocus, hocus corpus meus. And miraculously, he said, by magic, my priesthood has the power to turn this into the actual body and blood of Jesus Christ, and we get to sacrifice him all over again every Sunday. Well, the drafter of Magna Carta, the foremost older Testament commentator of his day, or today, Stephen Langton, said that's silly. And he drafted Magna Carta in a backhanded attempt to separate the church in his country from Rome. And this theretofore unknown overreach of power. The Pope of Rome declared at that time that all princes of all countries must kiss his foot, that only his name and no other name, not even the name of Jesus the Christ, was to be spoken in any of the churches, that he had authority and power, he said, over all armies of the earth. He also decreed that he had the absolute power of taxation over all people of the earth. The list was more extravagant from there, if that were possible. And it's no accident that Magna Carta and transubstantiation occurred about the same time. Two contrary traditions of religion, law, and government. The law of the land, our common law, in that day called the laws of Edward the Confessor, and the law of the city. The stage was constantly being set. The antagonism has never ceased since the founding of the city of Babylon between those two fundamental traditions of religion, law, and government. And I don't suspect, well, as a matter of fact, going upon the evidence of the record, it won't stop. No, not until the lawgiver himself, the true lawgiver, dwells again among men as the mighty conqueror called the Messiah, popularly known today as Jesus Christ. Well, I'd said that foreign Roman church legates, that's Latin for delegates, ruled England from foreign lands, such as France, never setting a foot in England, appointed by the Pope to all the positions of the clergy in England. They did nothing. Their only job was to collect money while they sat in places like France. That is, collect money from the Englishmen. One of the Pope's legates from France demanded that King Edward III of England kiss his foot upon coming to see him. Edward III replied appropriately. He said the King of England licks no man's boots. Well, it's not appropriate that any man would do such a ridiculous, childish, slavishly, sickeningly, syruply thing. But that's what he still demands today. This is Brent Allen Winters. Stay with us. We'll be right back after this short break here on Liberty Works. 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
11: This is Brent. We're back. Back for the third segment of the hour. This is a Common Lawyer Comments. Common Lawyer Comments concerning our common law, or law of the land as it is compared and contrasted with its ever-present antagonist, the law of the city. Now, we left off in the last segment, citing an event of history. The history of the King of England, his name was Edward III, he made the statement that the King of England licks no man's boots. The Pope, but the legate of the Pope, that's the delegate, legate for short, the delegate of the Pope demanded that he kiss his foot. Well, he told him, ain't gonna happen. I'm not into licking boots. Now, some people have said that the very first defiant act of the Reformation of church and state in England was that little dog, a little water spaniel, I believe it was, not a cocker spaniel, but a water spaniel. In my mind, the water spaniel looks like the cocker spaniel, but the water spaniel apparently likes to wade in water. I had a cousin that had a water spaniel when I was a kid. That little dog went everywhere we went, and he rode a little

0: a lady pony. A good little horse, but she would have never gotten her belly button over top of that log. She wasn't built for it. But right after David went over, my brother, my cousin, riding that little gilded pony, gave him a nudge in the flanks, and he couldn't jump over it, so he just jumped up on top of it and stood there for a second and jumped down the other side. And then that water spaniel right behind him, that water spaniel go everywhere he went. But when we get down to the creek and try to cross it, the water spaniel would see where we were headed. He would run. Wish I could remember that spaniel's name. He would run ahead of all of us and jump into water and swim across. And if we decided we didn't want to cross, he'd jump in the water and come back. He liked to be in the water. Reminds me of another water spaniel. This spaniel, I read about this one. He belonged to a fellow by the name of Clyman, James Clyman. Well, James Clyman was the man. He was born on the estate of the family of George Washington, way back of just before the turn of the 1800s. His father farmed there. Well, it wasn't long till his father headed for the mountains. They ended up, kept moving west, finally wound up near Danville, Illinois. Clyman went to St. Louis as a young man, ended up with Jed Smith in the beaver business out west. James Clyman was the one that was with Jed Smith when they were walking through what we call today the Black Hills. They were walking through the Black Hills. Of course, that was pretty wild country at that time. Single file, and without warning, here come a sow grizzly. A sow grizzly bear charging down over the hill at them. They heard the racket and ran, but Smith didn't get away, and the bear grabbed Smith, took his head in his mouth, or her mouth, it was a sow, took his head, that is, Smith's head, in her mouth, didn't crush his skull, but just then ripped backwards, threw her neck backwards, and ripped his scalp off. And then, like grizzlies do, the grizzly just ran away. Grizzlies are like the IRS. They come tearing in, do things, and then they leave. Nobody knows why. Well, sometimes they don't leave, but sometimes they do. You don't know why they attacked in the first place, and you don't know why they left in the second. The beast, well, Clyman was the one that ran back and saw what happened, ran back and knelt down and tried to tend to Smith. Well, Clyman was so upset by what he saw, he got wheezy in the stomach. Jed Smith, on the other hand, the man that was injured, and this sometimes happens with men that are under great injury, he quietly told Clyman to get in his wallet, get his sewing kit out, pour some water on his bare scalp, and he'd been scalped something fierce, lay all the scalp back in the right place best he could, and sew it back together. And Smith directed Clyman as he sewed his scalp back on. It was hanging by one piece. It was still attached, but just in one place. Clyman got it all sewed back together, and then he looked down and he said his ear was tore off partly and lay in there, or somebody had found the rest of his ear. And he said, "I can't sew it back on, Jed." They called him Captain Jed. He said, "Don't worry about it. Just do the best you can. Just place the pieces back together best you can and sew it together." And he did. Strangely, no infection set in. As people used to say, meat don't rot in the mountains, so when men got injured, they somehow just kept going. Clyman was quite a fellow. He ended up retiring back to Illinois near Danville, and then ended up going west again after the beaver business died down, and he was serving as a guide because he knew the West better than most anybody. Smith was killed on the Santa Fe Trail in the what is now Oklahoma Panhandle. But Clyman wasn't. He kept going. He took wagon trains west. And, of course, he was a wagon master and a guide. But then when he got them there, he had to get back again. And he'd wait till the next year, and he'd take another group of immigrants west. Well, they took a group of immigrants clean to California. They went over Donner Pass, and he rested for a bit, and then he started back afoot, back with his cohorts. They crossed Donner Pass there, which comes down into the Truckee Flats at Reno, Nevada, tracking what is now Interstate 80, and then he started out across the Alakai Desert, going east from the Sierra Nevadas. And when you're traveling through there now, you can still see the hot springs, steam spewing up out of the ground. There's one place there, not far east of Reno, which is a power plant now. And they've built generators there that harness the pressure of the steam to produce electricity. Well, he got about to that spot. You can still see it there. And he had that little water spaniel with him. He had a water spaniel. This water spaniel had walked the entire distance, about 2,200 miles, coming clean from just east of St. Louis, actually over on the Indiana line, Danville, had walked clean to California. He was very close to this water spaniel. And then he started back, and this water spaniel was with him walking, of course. Well, this time, when they came through that area where those hot springs were, of course, there was water pooled around the hot springs. That water spaniel saw that water, and he took off, full tilt, modocking, as fast as he could go, headed for that water. Climbing tried to stop him, hollered at him, nothing he could do. And that water spaniel took a leap about two jumps before the pool of that boiling, steamy water, and landed in it, and perished, scalded him to death. Climbing wrote in his journal of his great sorrow and the tears he shed over that little water spaniel. Water spaniels are faithful dogs, the way Climbin described his, and I remember my cousin's water spaniel. Well, there was an Englishman by the name of Thomas Boleyn had a water spaniel. It was his dog. He was Earl of Wiltshire, and he was sent by the Crown of England on a mission to Bologna, or we say in America, Bologna, Italy, B-O-L-O-G-N-A, as an ambassador to the Pope of Rome on behalf of King Henry VIII. Tom Boleyn, or some people would say Boleyn, had his water spaniel with him. Well, I say it was a water spaniel. It may have been a cocker spaniel. I'm not sure, but it was a spaniel. A little dog, kind of flat to the ground, short-legged, bushy-bearded all around his face like spaniels are. Well, while this fellow Tom Boleyn was waiting, he had his spaniel with him, finally got an audience before the Pope of Rome and all the cardinals with him. And the Pope, when Tom Boleyn, Earl of Wiltshire, walked in, the Pope did, as he always did with all visitors, he's sitting up on that high chair, he put forth his foot toward Tom Boleyn so that Tom Boleyn could kiss his foot. But Boleyn, being an evangelical, was not about to do so, Protestant in his point of view. But when the Pope put his foot out to have it kissed, immediately, before Tom Boleyn had opportunity to respond, his spaniel, by the way, this spaniel he was going to give as a gift to the Pope. He liked the dog. The dog had become attached to him, and when he saw the Pope's foot sticking out there toward what he thought was his master, he apparently was convinced that the Pope was about to kick his master, Tom Boleyn, and that spaniel shot out, took hold of the Pope's foot with his teeth. Of course, the chamber erupted with laughter, and one of the cardinals said, listen to these words. I'm sure he didn't say it in English, but he may have, but here's what it is reported this cardinal said. He said, that dog must be a Protestant. Well, whatever he was, Englishmen thereafter said that Tom Boleyn's dog taught all that the Pope's foot was more meat to be bitten by dogs than kissed by Christian men. You say, why are you telling us this story, Brent? Well, I'm relating this story because it is illustrative. It illustrates the spirit and the facts of the times. And remember, the law of the land, we call it today our common law, the laws of nature, unwritten, in the nature of things, is utterly contrary at its foundation to the law of the city and all that Rome stands for. Never forget, Rome is Babylon. And our New Testament calls Rome Babylon as a second nomenclature because Rome, and it did, Rome inherited during the days of Caesar all of the attachments, the trappings, the doctrines, even the authority of Babylon, if there was any authority, false authority, but the power. Everything about Babylon, the false religion, law and government, of what we call today Babylonianism. The mother, says the book of Revelation, of all whores and harlots, the city of Babylon and her city law. Rome inherited all that when the priesthood of Babylon, the statecraft, and the priestcraft, was all bequeathed by testamentary will from the Emperor Pergamus, where Babylonianism had taken its seat when Darius the Mede conquered Babylon. The priesthood and the intelligentsia fled to Pergamus, and Attilus III, the Emperor of Pergamus, feeling the pressure of the Roman Empire frontiers pressing upon him, knew that it was inevitable that Rome would engulf his city, so he said, "Don't do it until I'm dead," and he said, "You can have it by testamentary will." And so, to avoid war with Pergamus, Rome waited. And Julius Caesar inherited all that. And then his successor, nephew Octavian, put it into full force. And then later, as Gibbon said in his book, The Decline and Fall Grave of Rome, and it can be rightly added, wielding the law of Rome, the Code of Justinian, the canon law, contrary, foundationally contrary to our law of the land, the law of the city again, versus the law of the land. And that's what the Protestant Reformation was all about also, and especially in that country called England, where the common law had held sway for centuries, unlike all the continent of Europe. As Dean Pound says, it's no accident that only in England, in Britain, was the reformation of both church and state. And the reason was because the common law held sway there. On the continent, that was never true. John Calvin, viewed by many as that great intellectual, he was a lawyer of the law of the city, and he never was able, and admitted so, never able to grasp what was missing when he took the Bible and tried to make government out of its principles. Our common law is the nexus that allows the process of government to occur, allows the first principles of that revelation of God called the Bible, the laws of nature's God, as our Declaration 76 puts it, the Bible, lex scripta, allows that through the nexus of the laws of nature, unwritten, lex non scripta, that becomes the conduit, the nexus, where the first principles of the Bible, as it were rubber meeting the road, puts legs on it, legs on the first principles of God's will for man of government. This is Brent Allen Winters, CommonLawyer.com. 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
2: She knows a hollow from a double up. She does snapbacks, backsides, shoots the curl. Bethany Hamilton knows everything about surfing. She just didn't know about the shark. But just months after the attack, and with only one arm, the 13-year-old

0: owned by the U.S. government. When what is now the state of Washington removed itself from this exclusive jurisdiction, it was required to write its own constitution, which would provide for a representative republican form of government for its citizens, such as the case for every state which joined our union. Today, our U.S. government officials and bureaucrats have lost sight of this fact, and now want to reassert exclusive legislative jurisdiction over the states and turn them into administrative subdivisions as though we were territories again. Sorry, U.S. government, but the Constitution says you don't have that authority. And Americans are beginning to realize that our founders intended for the individual states to either succeed or fail based on their own laws and policies. If the people don't like the way a particular state operates, they can move to another one where they do. The way our federal government operates today, the entire nation either succeeds or fails based on the policies of 535 legislators in Washington, D.C. And from what we can see from its history of failed social policies, I don't think these guys could pour sand out of a boot if the directions were written on the heel. We need to replace the socialist mindset in Washington, D.C. and our state governments with a restored American view of law and government.
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Good evening and welcome to Institute on the Constitution. My name is Michael Anthony Perucca, and as we have admitted many times in this program, it is with a sincere attitude of gratitude that we bring this program and this information to you regarding the foundational principles on which America began. These are also the principles, we contend, to which America must return if the blessings of liberty are to be restored and then bequeathed to our posterity. My guest host today, as he has been for the past few weeks, is Pastor David Whitney of Cornerstone Evangelical Church in Pasadena, Maryland. David is

0: the weekly instructor at the Institute on the Constitution classes that we hold in Pasadena, Maryland at 8028 Ritchie Highway. And I want to take a minute and tell you just a little bit about the classes we hold in Maryland and actually also across the country and how you could either attend one of them or you can actually begin and hold these classes in your own town, in your own church, in your own county library, or even really in your own basement. You don't need to know much to get started. You certainly don't have to have any legal background or special knowledge. 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You can learn about that by going to iotconline.com or by calling 410-760-9068. Again, it's iotconline.com. And you can find out about how you can host the same lecture series we do in Pasadena, Maryland. Now, today on this program, we're going to continue our historical study of the founding of America and of our heritage of freedom. Specifically, we're going to look at and explore the period of American history between the Declaration of Independence and the ratification of the Constitution, as is sometimes called the constitutional period, and it's a critical period in American history, and as you study it, it's very revealing as well, and very timely. And David, thank you again for being with us.
1: My privilege, Mike.
0: It's great to have you here, and we're going to talk about the period from independence to the Constitution. You know, in the past, we talked about the religious views of the Founding Fathers and the philosophical worldview of the Founding Fathers, and we studied about the settlement of America, and going back to our very first programs, we talked about what a biblical worldview of law and government is comprised of. And now we're going to talk a little bit about this period from independence to the Constitution. We've talked about the period between, say, 1776 and 1789. So we've got a 13-year, very critical period of American history we want to kind of delve into today. So can you begin by giving us some of the factors that led to independence in the first place?
1: Well, our founding fathers understood that the rights of Englishmen were not something that was a new invention. It went all the way back, well, to the Magna Carta, but even before the Magna Carta. The Magna Carta actually was just a written document establishing what they understood to be Englishmen's rights. And they saw that King George those rights on a number of ways. We'll talk about those when we look at the Declaration of Independence. But they understood that they had these rights given to them by God, and that the king was violating those rights in a number of significant ways. He had abolished several colonial charters, and he had ended several colonial legislative bodies that met. And there was a number of things that he was doing that they said, this is in violation of the rights that God has given to us.
0: So let me just ask you then, in the founders' framework, in their mind, in their view, they weren't really doing anything that was revolutionary.
1: No, not at all,
0: per se, were they?
1: No.
0: So when we call it the Revolutionary War,
1: it's kind of inappropriate because it's really the war for independence. Basically, King George had been usurping the God-given rights that they had, and so they were reasserting those rights. As a matter of fact, they said, if you read the Declaration of Independence very clearly, they said that King George is unfit to be a ruler of a free people, that he has violated his God-given calling as king. And therefore, they were not rebelling against him. They would actually say that King George is the rebel. He is the one rebelling against the law of God. We are returning to the law of God.
0: Interesting, too. We talked about this last week. They weren't really rebelling against the concept of monarchy either. They weren't really saying that a king, per se, is a poor form of government. They were.
1: No.
0: But this king, at this time, at this place in history, had done certain things that I guess they were saying excommunicated him, if you will.
1: That's
0: use
1: right.
0: That term. They didn't use that term. But that excommunicated him himself from being the fit to be a ruler of a free people. But I think it's really important to point out that they weren't being revolutionary.
1: That's right.
0: They were being what is the true form of the word radical. And, you know, it's been told to me that the real root of the word radical, the Latin root, is the word root.
1: Mm-hmm.
0: So radical means to return to one's roots. It doesn't mean to take on something new, but to return to one's roots. So radical really isn't a bad term. Okay, well, let's talk about the Declaration of Independence.
1: Well, we know from the very beginning of the Declaration of Independence that they were relying upon the laws of nature and of nature's God, and most people today don't understand those phrases. They think that has something nature be divine right?
0: What did they mean?
1: It doesn't mean that at all. The law of nature, if you read those who contributed to their thoughts, Montesquieu, Blackstone, and so forth, the law of nature is the God-given conscience and God-given human reason that he has placed within human beings. And the laws of nature's God meant the Bible, the revealed word of God. And so they said, based upon the Bible, based upon human reason and human conscience.
0: Now, it didn't mean the Quran or the...
1: Clearly,
0: when they referred
1: it meant
0: to the laws
1: revealed,
0: of nature and of nature's God.
1: Mm-hmm. It meant the Bible. They clearly wrote that in other statements. We have misinterpreted that today, but it clearly referred to the Bible and human conscience given by God as well as human reason. And in light of those, they said there were self-evident truths. And five specific self-evident truths that are very significant.
0: Let's talk about them.
1: We are all created equal. And that we are endowed by our Creator with unalienable rights. Among those are life, liberty, and property. Well, the word property we talked about last time expanded into the pursuit of happiness, which is pursuing obedience to God, and therefore enjoying God's blessing.
0: That now, I notice, excuse me, in this first two that you talked about, he didn't say all men, and Jefferson didn't say all men evolved equal.
1: No.
0: These rights
1: are God-given.
0: Are specifically in our organic law, the Declaration of Independence. Presupposition of American politics is that they come from
1: God, who is a creator and who has created us. So if we are not created, as you mentioned, if we are evolved, then none of this works. These presuppositions are gone.
0: And that's not, we're not there reflecting their opinion. This is what this American document, the Declaration of Independence, says. Okay, this is, we're not giving you our opinion.
1: Right. And the reason our country has drifted away from these founding documents is exactly because most people don't believe these presuppositions upon which our nation is founded.
0: Okay.
1: The third point they made, and this is a fascinating point, is that governments are instituted to secure those exact rights, life, liberty, property, and pursuit of happiness.
0: So that's the purpose.
1: Yes. And most people today, again, don't understand that that's the purpose for which governments are instituted.
0: So it's not to redistribute wealth?
1: Not to create a level playing field. No.
0: It's not to regulate business.
1: Not at all.
0: It's not to establish a safety net. A safety net, maybe, no.
1: When you look at most of what modern government is doing, it's the opposite of what our founders understood.
0: So it's to secure God-given rights.
1: Yes.
0: Okay.
1: Yes. And that government derives just powers from the consent of the governed. This goes back to the idea that there's a compact that the people make with their government. They are creating an agreement that they enter into freely when they created it.
0: So God didn't give the

0: colonies. He made administration of colonial justice impossible by controlling the judges and refusing to approve specific laws. He appointed bureaucrats to harass the colonial population.
1: Oh, wow. He appointed bureaucrats to harass.
0: That sounds familiar.
1: Let's pause on that one a moment. Yeah. Okay.
0: He kept standing armies in the colonies that were not subject to the control of the government. He cut off colonials' trade with the rest of the world. Taxation without representation, which is only one of the 28.
1: That's the one we hear all the time,
0: right.
1: But that's really only one of 28 charges. So let's point that out.
0: Denied trial by jury of peers. He transported colonists to England for their trials, and he abrogated English common law in Canada, our neighbor to the north, and that was a real strong message to them that he was about to do that to them.
1: Yeah.
0: He'd already done it to the north. He took colonists captive on the high seas, and that's against the law of God.
1: So the conclusion after all these 28 is that he is, as you said, unfit then to be the ruler of a free people. And their conclusion following that, then, is if he doesn't heed these, that these United Colonies are and of a right ought to be, and they explained why, free and independent states. Okay? And what did they rely on in their closing?
0: Well, they were relying on divine providence. They recognized that as they pledged their lives, their sacred honor, and their fortune, that it was only God that was going to be able to protect them and succeed in what they were attempting to establish.
1: So that the clearly reference, again, where they started.
0: That's
1: with
0: right.
1: The created God. Okay. In the next section, in the next segment after the break here, we're going to talk about, briefly, about the Articles of Confederation, which was the first attempt at a confederation, and then the events that lead up to the Constitutional Convention and the drafting and the adoption of the Constitution itself. And this is a critical point of American history for us all to understand and to make the application today of what we understand from our history. This is where we need to make the connection to our whole world. So we're going to do more of that in this Institute on the Constitution, and we will be right back.
2: Wrong. A lot of people believe things about the U.S. Constitution that are false. Morris Dees, co-founder of the Southern Poverty Law Center, says that putting that Ten Commandments monument in an Alabama state court building is not allowed. Why? Because, says Dees, quote, the First Amendment very clearly said there has to be a separation of church and state, unquote. Wrong. The First Amendment says nothing at all about separating church and state. Nothing.
3: Hi, I'm Michael Anthony Perutka, co-founder of Institute on the Constitution. Sad to say, Morris Dees's ignorance about our Constitution is widespread. And this is why I helped found the Institute on the Constitution, to educate our citizens about this very important document. We offer a course about the Constitution, a lecture series about current constitutional issues, and much more. If you're interested in learning the truth about our Constitution, and I hope you are, it's your country, contact me, Michael Anthony Perugia, at 410-760-9068, or visit our website at iotconline.com.
1: What do dinosaur bones have to do with the United States Constitution? Plenty. They prove scientifically what the Declaration of Independence says about creation is true. Friday, November 14th at 7 p.m. at Institute on the Constitution, a team of Christian paleontologists will present the scientific case that proves our founding fathers were right when they said that all men were created equal. For information about this historic event, call 410-760-9068 or visit iotconline.com. This is Michael Anthony Perugia, and I and my family had the privilege of participating in a dinosaur dig in South Dakota this summer with the DeRosa Family and Creation Expeditions. It was incredible to see the evidence that biblical authority

0: John Eidsmoke, the professor of our course, said about the role of the Declaration of Independence. He said the role of the Declaration in American law is often misconstrued. Some believe the Declaration is simply a statement of ideas and has no legal force whatsoever today. And there are many who want to, because of its references to the economic, they want to take that position. He goes on, he says, the Declaration has been repeatedly cited by the U.S. Supreme Court as part of the fundamental law of the United States of America. He says the United States Code annotated includes the Declaration of Independence under the heading the Organic Laws of the United States of America, along with the Articles of Confederation and the Constitution and the Northwest Ordinance, and enabling acts that frequently cite the Declaration of Independence. As a matter of fact, the Oklahoma Constitution, when there was an enabling act for that back in 1906, the enabling legislation said that the Oklahoma Constitution shall not be repugnant to the Constitution of the United States and the principles of the Declaration of Independence. So it's more than just a statement of nice, pretty ideas. It's really part of our law. It's what the United States Code calls our organic law.
1: So those who are deceiving us and saying, well, God is never mentioned in the Constitution, or ignoring the fact that the Declaration is part of our organic law, not just the Constitution.
0: Sure. As a matter of fact, John Eidsmoke has also said that he's characterized the Declaration as the true preamble to the Constitution, in the sense that the Declaration says why we're doing this. So we've got the Declaration of Independence. The first attempt here is the Articles of Confederation. Tell us a little about the Articles of Confederation.
1: It's more like a compact among states than the true Constitution, and it had a number of weaknesses. For example, there was no chief executive, there was no federal judiciary, there was no federal taxing power.
0: Hold on, that's a weakness?
1: I mean,
0: federal taxing power is a problem.
1: It did become a problem during that time, because basically Congress could do is requisition the states for money. Basically ask a donation. Would you make a donation to the War for Independence? And the weakness that was demonstrated is that Congress was unable to raise money to pay the troops or to gain supplies. And it barely held together during the war. After the war, many of the problems with the Articles of Confederation surfaced: inflation, recession, domestic disturbances, Shays' Rebellion is one example. States were treating each other as foreign nations, and there were border problems among the states. All of these things contributed to the need for a better form of government than the Articles of Confederation.
0: And there were those men who were very instrumental in what's called the Revolutionary War, the War for Independence, that were in favor of a strong government.
1: Yes.
0: Principally Hamilton, who has Washington's ear.
1: Mm-hmm. And Washington wrote a letter to all the colonial legislatures urging a constitutional convention. And then the Congress itself called for a constitutional convention, and they began to meet the 14th of May, 1787. And the first grouping of people, actually only two states, Virginia and Madison and others, during the first 14, 15 days, there were just a small group of them, so they really couldn't accomplish anything dealing with the Articles of Confederation, but they put together the Virginia Resolve, which became the basic agenda for the Constitutional Convention that it took off from there.
0: Virginia got there first. That's why we're sitting in Virginia right now, I know, on this radio program, but Virginia got there first, and as a result, they really got to set the agenda.
1: That's right.
0: They were there 2 weeks before, mostly before anybody else, and so Madison and the Virginia Resolves had a great influence on what was going to occur.
1: And when they put together those resolves, basically they were aiming at first just to revise the Articles of Confederation, but it turned into actually creating an entirely new constitution.
0: Well, that's an interesting historical point too, because they went there with a charge, with a mission, with a certain authority, and actually they violated it, didn't they? Our constitution, in that one sense, really got an illegal start.
1: But
0: because
1: it was legitimized, because all 13 colonies or states eventually ratified the constitution.
0: Right. But it actually, they actually mm-hmm. exceeded their authority, the very first thing they did, didn't they? Well, this was the long, hot summer here from May to September of 1787. And tell us about the basic values and principles that they were able to agree on.
1: Well, they agreed on the laws of nature and nature's God, as we've already mentioned, that there's God-given unalienable rights, life, liberty, property, and the government is established by a covenant giving government only such limited power as the people delegate to it. And as they structured the Constitution, they were very careful to put strict limits on the national government, or whether you call it federal government. They did not want an unlimited federal power in any way, shape, or form. All all the people, they agreed, rulers included, have a sinful nature. Therefore, people need order. Rulers need limits.
0: Sure.
1: And they were establishing this constitution to set strict limits.
0: And that gets back to this biblical worldview that we talked about in previous programs, etc., that they recognize that men collectively are just as sinful as men individually, aren't they?
1: And just because you put someone into an office or a position of power does not mean they're less sinful.
0: So we need to have limits and we need to have checks and balances and things like that. So there were a couple of compromises that were reached.
1: That's right.
0: Let's talk about them.
1: They had a number of disagreements, and one of those was over the large states wanted a proportionate representation. Although small states realized that wasn't going to be fair to them, and so they wanted equal representation. Well, the compromise they came to, Roger Sherman suggested bicameral Congress, that is two houses, a House and Senate, one that is represented by the population of that state house, one that is given every state has two senators, regardless of its size. Rhode Island, the smallest state, has as many as, you know, the largest state.
0: So that was a compromise that was worked out. Actually, Sherman had suggested that compromise back during the Articles of Confederation,
1: right,
0: but it didn't fly then, but it did fly here. It was seen as a thing that solved the issue.
1: The other compromise really involved the issue of slaves. How would slaves be counted first for voting? Would they be counted as a full person in terms of voting, counting heads for voting in the census, and for taxes? How would that happen? Of course, there was a strong disagreement between North and South, and a compromise came that slaves would be counted as three-fifths of a person. Now, no one meant by that that slaves were not human. This was just the compromise.
0: They were only proportional.
1: That's right.
0: That's not what this was about at all. Okay, and of course, they also, again, with relating to slavery, they agreed that the Congress couldn't end the slave trade for 20 years.
1: Right.
0: Okay, so those are kind of raw compromises that were worked out. I want to say briefly about Franklin's motion for prayer, because there was discord in the convention, and at a certain point, Benjamin Franklin arose to make what's a pretty significant suggestion in the convention.
1: He said, "I have lived, sir, a long time, and the longer I live, the more convincing proofs I see of this truth, that God governs in the affairs of men, and if a sparrow cannot fall to the ground without his notice, is it probable that an empire can rise without his aid? We have been assured, sir, in the sacred writings that except the Lord build the house, they labor in vain that build it. I firmly believe this, and I also believe that without his concurring aid, we shall succeed in this political building no better than the builders of Babel." And so he called for prayer. "I therefore beg leave to move that henceforth prayers, imploring the assistance of heaven and its blessing on our deliberations, be held in this assembly every morning."
0: Now, I heard an ACLU attorney one time argue that, yes, but that motion didn't carry. But it hardly, whether or not that particular motion carried, the existence and implication of that mindset is significant. I've also heard it said that the motion didn't carry because they were worried about bringing in ministers to pray, and that would give an indication to the public that they didn't want to publicize. But as it worked out, of course, they did come to an agreement. Let's talk just a little bit about the ratification debates. We have a moment left here.
1: The Federalist Papers were basically a publication to argue for ratification of the Constitution. And, of course, the Anti-Federalists argued that, well, as you mentioned, Congress didn't have the power to do what they had done, that the lack of a Bill of Rights was a dangerous move.
0: Right, and we know that that was ratified, that was rectified later on. I want to just say a moment about some of the chief Anti-Federalists, Patrick Henry, George Mason, and some others who were worried that this government, that there was not enough safeguards in this Constitution to prevent a great centralization of power and a great usurpation of power that we talked about earlier, that they experienced with the king. And they were very, very worried. And I'd ask you to consider, don't we have that same worry today?
1: Yes,
0: in effect, the anti-federalist warnings have come to be a reality in America. We have to leave it here, and this we can talk so much more about this, but I am very grateful for you being with me today, David, and thank you for being a part of this conversation. This is an extremely important thing for us to understand. If you want to know more, if people want to know more, I think they can go to iotconline.com, and they can learn more about how they can participate in a study of the very same history and the very same connection, reconnection to our heritage that we're talking about.

problems we face in our constitutional republic? 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
4: Did you realize that if you have a dollar bill in your pocket, you actually have a fairly reliable standard of measurement? You see, the long side of a dollar bill laid flat on a surface measures exactly 6 inches long. I have to admit that I didn't realize this fact myself until very recently. Practically speaking, this means that if you have a dollar bill in your pocket, you have a very reliable 6-inch ruler at your disposal. Regrettably, what you don't have at your disposal is a dollar. You see, as a standard of linear measurement, the dollar bill might be a reliable tool. But as a measure of wealth, the dollar bill is a disaster. Because dollar bills are printed by the Federal Reserve without anything of real value to back them up, the ones you have in your pocket are constantly losing buying power. It's like if you were playing a game of Monopoly and one of the players could just print money and spend it into the game whenever he ran out. When politicians want to buy votes or influence, they spend money they don't have by just asking the Federal Reserve to print it for them. They do this constantly, and so the value of the dollar in your pocket, the one you work for, constantly shrinks. Bush and Obama and Geithner and Bernanke have printed so much monopoly money that any wealth you may have that is denominated in dollars will soon be worthless. So it seems silly to worry about whether you do better in stocks or bonds or mutuals. As long as you're in dollars, you're in trouble. Thanks to both Democrats and Republicans, the only thing you will soon be able to do with a dollar bill is measure 6 inches of misery. This is Michael Anthony Peruca for Institute on the Constitution, bringing you the American View.
5: Good evening and welcome to Institute on the Constitution. It's great to have you with us. My name is Michael Anthony Peruca, and once again, I'm joined by Pastor David Whitney of Cornerstone Evangelical Free Church in Pasadena, Maryland. It's great to have you with us here, Pastor Whitney. We have had the pleasure and the privilege on recent programs to be discussing here on Institute on the Constitution the biblical view of history, law, and government that you might call the American view, the view on which America was founded. And we've had the privilege of discussing the discovery of America, settlement of America, the religious beliefs of the Founding Fathers in prior programs. We've talked about the philosophical worldview of the Founding Fathers and how all of those contributed to the documents that they prepared and eventually the states ratified during the period of what we call from independence to the Constitution, which is really what we discussed on last week's program. All of this is essential for us to understand, really, America in terms of being American citizens and understanding an American view of government and its procedures and its workings and its relations with other nations. You can't really be an American in this sense, David, can you, unless you understand this history.
6: And understanding this history is essential to take us back from what we have become as a nation. We're far from the constitutional republic our founders designed. To get back to that, we've got to understand the history behind it.
5: We sure do. It's and we need to get back, don't we? We've talked in the program before about what occurs when you leave a view of government where there is higher moral law. And you know we've talked about what's happening and what has happened and been going on in Alabama, where you have the chief judicial officer of a state, the chief justice of the Supreme Court of Alabama, elected, by the way, not appointed, an elected official. In other words, the people's choice, the people's official, not the governor's. And you have that kind of official standing up for his oath and trying to defend the Constitution of the state of Alabama and the Constitution of the United States, and you have a federal judge and a group of federal judges who say, no, you can't acknowledge God. The state of Alabama, the people of Alabama cannot acknowledge God. So you have results like that, don't you? When you move away from an understanding of higher moral law, you also have a situation where, despite the clear will of the Congress to ban partial birth abortion, in the next 3 minutes, 5 minutes, you've got judges jumping out there, unelected, oligarchical kind of situation where you have unelected officials saying, our will, my will, trumps the will of the people. If that's not the rule of men, I don't know what is. So it's really important for us to discuss these issues and to make our knowledge of the Constitution, American government, make it more perfect so that we can apply it in our lives and apply it to our government. Tonight on this program, we're going to talk about the Constitution itself. Well, finally, we set all this background. Now we're going to talk about the preamble of the Constitution and Article 1, particularly in this program, David. We're going to concentrate on the preamble in Article 1, and in subsequent programs, we'll get into Articles 2 and 3, the rest of the Constitution, and the amendments there, too. So, we the people of the United States. Go ahead.
6: That's the preamble. It's interesting that the preamble is so very short, and it's short because the philosophy and the founding fathers understood the ideas that they all agreed upon were in the Declaration of Independence, which we have spent some time discussing, so we don't need to go back there, but we the people shows that government derives its power from the consent of the governed. It's a compact, it's a contract that we the people have entered into with our government, and if the contract fails, in part, it's because we the people have not fulfilled our part of that contract, and that's where we're at today.
5: Okay.
6: And they, as we talked about last week, they decided to construct a constitution because they recognized the Articles of Confederation were not accomplishing what they needed. That's why it's a more perfect union that this constitution was designed to create. It was to establish justice, and this is a point that you just mentioned earlier, that if a relativistic worldview or if a pagan worldview is adopted, justice is whoever holds the most power determines what justice is.
5: You know, and interesting, I had a conversation with someone just last week about how does one establish justice? How could one establish justice? Bastiat talks about this in his work called The Law, in which justice is really, how does he call it? It's like a negative concept. The only way to establish justice is to punish injustice and thereby defend and protect and establish justice in that way. But that begs the question, what is just and what is unjust? And if we don't have a higher moral code, if we throw that away, then justice is what? It's whatever the biggest guy with the biggest gun and the shiniest badge and the baddest uniform or whatever. It's whatever they say.
6: And that's what we see today with all the sort of judicial tyranny that is being taken for granted, and many people, even those who consider themselves conservatives, say, well, of course the federal judges have the right to do basically whatever they want. Well, not only to establish justice, but to ensure domestic tranquility, because there were several insurrections and difficulties that were taking place during the Articles of Confederation, and to provide for the common defense, which as well was a problem during the period until the Constitution was ratified. To promote the general welfare, and that phrase is so important. It's the general welfare, not the specific welfare of David Whitney that should be promoted. It's the welfare of the entire nation.
5: We need to talk about that one, don't we? Because they've driven a truck through the general welfare.
6: 99% of what the government does is not to promote the general welfare any longer. And finally,

0: permanent document, not some living, breathing, evolving document, but a permanent fixed document that, as we'll say, has a way to be amended, but it's not to be amended by judges, but by a process implied in that.
1: I got to stop you there for just a second. That's an extremely important point, because many people say, well, that was 200 and some years ago, and they're all, you know, dead white guys, and what do they know about how things are now? And so we need, the Constitution has to adapt and change with the times. But, you know, the framers took that into account, didn't they?
0: That's
1: there
0: right.
1: There is a way for it.
0: There is a way of amendment to take place, and the amendment process is not one that judges are to be involved with at all. It's the process of the legislature, the legislative branch in concert with each of the states weighing in, so it's not a process that's easy and quick as it has been reduced to these days. And the problem is that when you put that process of change in the hands of a very few unelected, unaccountable judges, they have completely driven a truck through the entire Constitution and violated its basic intention.
1: Well, the preamble, we've gotten through it pretty quickly here. The preamble itself is pretty brief.
0: That's
1: as
0: right.
1: You said, the Declaration of Independence mm-hmm. really was the why and the true preamble of the Constitution. And the Constitution itself is
0: the how. Nuts and bolts.
1: So let's talk about that. Let's talk
0: That's
1: about
0: right.
1: Article 1.
0: Article 1 establishes two houses of Congress, what's called bicameral, the House of Representatives and the Senate. The House of Representatives, to be popularly elected, it represents the people by their districts in their states. The Senate, however, was originally designed to be chosen by the state legislature. That is, the state legislature would appoint those who were going to be senators. This has changed in the 17th Amendment, and the change is not a positive one. The change has meant that the senators are now elected popularly, and therefore the senators are not directly accountable to the state legislature. So there's not that check that was built into the system where the states had significant power over what took place in the federal government.
1: Sure, because if the senators from the state of Maryland, for example, were taking action in the Senate or voting for things that were detrimental to the interest of the state of Maryland, the legislature could just recall mm-hmm. them.
0: That's right.
1: Right? Because the legislature put them in, the legislature could take them out. But then with the change to... as you said, the 17th Amendment, now they're popularly elected, and that diminishes mm-hmm. greatly the voice of the states.
0: That's right.
1: In Congress. So why do we have two houses?
0: Well, in order to cool hot-headed legislation is one way that it was expressed, that it gives it some time between these two houses to look at the piece of legislation from a larger perspective. Actually, it was a result of the Great Compromise that Roger Sherman of Connecticut suggested. He had actually suggested it for the Articles of Confederation, but it wasn't taken up here until we came to the Constitution.
1: And of course, most of our founders, being Englishmen, had a real precedent for a bicameral
0: right.
1: type of legislature, didn't they?
0: They did. The House of Lords being the more aristocratic, noble, more aligned to what the Senate was to be like as opposed to the regular English Parliament. And in this requiring two houses means that there's a sense in which it is looked at from various perspectives and not just a simple majority of one house.
1: Mm-hmm.
0: This is part of our distinction as a republic, that as a republic we are electing representatives who then in turn are the ones actually proposing the legislation.
1: We have a minute before we're going to go to a break here, but let's talk just for a minute about the distinctions of a republic. What is a republic as opposed to a democracy?
0: Democracy is a simple majority. You get a simple 51% vote on anything, and it can be pushed through. But in a republic, there are laws that cannot be changed. Those are God's laws. And the republic, someone has said, is an empire of laws, and not an empire of a simple majority.
1: So again, in the situation of a republic, we again go back to that concept of higher moral law. So what federal judges are doing in the Chief Justice Roy Moore case and other cases, and taking prayer out of schools, etc., taking Bible out of schools, trying to remove God from the culture, we see that a violation of mm-hmm. republic, small law,
0: yes.
1: of republicanism, don't we? Well, we're going to talk more about that, and we're going to get into more of Section 2 of Article 1 of the Constitution when we come back from these messages. So please, stay.

0: quote. Wrong.
1: Embarrassingly wrong. Why? Because the 10th Amendment in the Bill of Rights is part of the United States Constitution.
2: Hi, I'm Michael Anthony Perugia, co-founder of Institute on the Constitution. Sad to say, Barry Lynn's ignorance about our Constitution is widespread, and this is why I helped found the Institute on the Constitution, to educate our citizens about this very important document. We offer a course about the Constitution, a lecture series about current constitutional issues, and much more. If you're interested in learning the truth about our Constitution, and I hope you are, it's your country, contact me, Michael Anthony Perugia, at 410-760-9068, or visit our website at iotconline.com.
1: Wrong. A lot of people believe things about the U.S. Constitution that are false. Morris Dees, co-founder of the Southern Poverty Law Center, says that putting that Ten Commandments monument in an Alabama state court building is not allowed. Why? Because, says Dees, quote, the First Amendment very clearly said there has to be a separation of church and state, unquote. Wrong. The First Amendment says nothing at all about separating church and state. Nothing.
2: Hi, I'm Michael Anthony Perugia, co-founder of Institute on the Constitution. Sad to say, Morris Dees' ignorance about our Constitution is widespread, and this is why I helped found the Institute on the Constitution, to educate our citizens about this very important document. We offer a course about the Constitution, a lecture series about current constitutional issues, and much more. If you're interested in learning the truth about our Constitution, and I hope you are, it's your country, contact me, Michael Anthony Perugia, at 410-760-9068, or visit our website at iotconline.com.
3: Welcome back to Institute on the Constitution. Welcome back, David. It's good to be with you.
4: And Thank you, Michael.
3: You're welcome. We were talking about Article 1, and we had discussed the preamble. And we talked about Article 1, and now we're going to talk a little bit about Section 2 of Article 1.
4: That's right.
3: And what takes place there?
4: It establishes both the House and the Senate in terms of they being able to determine their own procedures, their own discipline, as well as ensuring that a congressman, if he is speaking on the floor, he's free to discuss all those matters that he chooses, protecting him from being sued, as well as Sections 2 through 6 clearly establish that a person who's serving in Congress cannot hold another federal office at the same time.
3: Okay, that's very important. And also, as the section points out, as you pointed out, it's important that a congressman or a member of Congress be free to discuss anything mm-hmm. that they need to discuss, and that they're protected by immunity in that process. And let's talk a little about the legislative process.
4: Which is the next section, Section 7 and following,
3: okay.
4: That revenue bills always originate in the House because, as our founders originally designed, the House was the people. The Senate, of course, must concur, but the Senate is, in a sense, representing the state. And then the legislation starts in Congress, and only by suggestions can the president sort of move anything forward legislatively.
3: The president can suggest things, but
4: right.
3: he doesn't have the power
4: to initiate
3: legislation mm-hmm. or sponsor legislation.
4: Right. He only has the power to veto a bill that comes before his desk. And of course, that veto can be overridden by two-thirds of Congress in both houses.
3: And we see that happening sometimes. Now, Section 8, Article 1,
4: That's
3: Section
4: right.
3: 8.
4: This is a very important
3: one. Right, this is a very important one, often quoted, often misquoted.
4: Misinterpreted.
3: Article 1, Section 8 really
4: deals with
3: engine.
4: The powers.
3: Right, it's
4: the powers that Congress has granted.
3: Of the Congress. What powers does Congress have? And if the power is not listed here in Article 1, Section 8, then what?
4: It's not allowed. In other words, they clearly said, These are the limits, these are the boundaries, these are the walls in which we place around the legislature. And we see, as we walk through this list, that there are many things, a multitude of things that Congress has done that are outside the powers granted to them. They have the power to tax and spend for payment of debts, for common defense, and for general welfare alone.
3: Oh, there's that word again. Okay,
4: general
3: so
4: welfare.
3: Congress can tax and spend for three things. What are they?
4: Payment of debts, common defense, and general welfare.
3: General welfare.
4: That's right.
3: Let's start with that.
4: That's the important one, because that one has been stretched out of anything recognizable. General welfare implies they can only spend specifically for the welfare of the entire nation, not for specific individuals, not for specific regions of the country, or specific socioeconomic groups, or to regulate anyone. For example, Social Security. Who does that benefit?
3: Well, a lot of people, but does it benefit everyone?
4: No, it doesn't. It's not the general
3: welfare.
4: It's the specific welfare.
3: Otherwise, I could go claim benefits now.
4: That's right.
3: But I can't, because it's not, because I don't.
4: You're not part of the specific group that it benefits these days. So that's just one of many examples.
3: Well, now how did they get around that?
4: It was several Supreme Court decisions. It's interesting to see how close they were together. 1936 in U.S. versus Butler. General welfare implies government may not tax and spend for specific welfare of individuals. And yet just the next year, 1937, Stewart Machine Company versus Davis, and the subsequent decisions have held that Congress may tax and spend some groups and subsidize other groups because those subsidized groups will spend more money and thus they'll stimulate the economy and the general welfare.
3: Well, now wait a minute. Why can't that apply to me? Let's say that we should pass a bill. I want to ask everybody out there to encourage their congressman or senator to pass a bill that

0: people that build, that'll help the economy, won't
1: it?
0: Oh,
1: sure.
0: That'll help the economy. Maybe get back and forth between those places. I can maybe buy a Learjet, okay? And maybe and that'll help the...
1: Oh, definitely.
0: Manufacturing industry, steel industry, and aerospace, right? And, of course, those houses that I'm going to buy, they have to be built, right? And the gasoline that I'm going to use going back and forth. Doesn't that benefit the general welfare?
1: By the interpretation of the Supreme Court, it does. And yet, our founders understood.
0: Let's push for that.
1: Our founders understood as soon as people understand that they can vote for their own pocketbook out of the public treasury, that's the end. Because it's over.
0: Well, you know, again, I quoted Basquiat. I talked about Basquiat earlier in the program, and I have his book, The Law, right in my hands. And the very forward of that, he defines the state, and he says the state is that great fiction by which everyone tries to live at the expense of everyone else. And that's what you're talking about here.
1: Exactly.
0: As soon as everybody figures out that they can belly up to the trough, if you will, then it's really over, isn't it?
1: And
0: how are you going to get out of that except to maybe inflate the currency?
1: That's currently what's taking place.
0: And don't we see the destruction of that kind of thinking? So, okay, general welfare, we know, has been
1: misinterpreted badly.
0: So
1: if we move on from the power to tax and spend, then they have the power to borrow money, the power to regulate commerce.

0: misinterpreted and violated another, in a large
1: another
0: way.
1: Another truck
0: that's right. It's so many cases that have nothing to do with interstate, that is between one state and another state. It has been interpreted anything you do within your state, and maybe in the vaguest way possible, might have an impact on interstate commerce.
1: Now,
0: becomes the realm of the Congress.
1: Lately, we've seen some move back in the other direction. Mm-hmm. I'm thinking of the Lopez case in Texas, where there's been some move to limit what interstate commerce is, and we're hopeful that the Supreme Court might continue that motion. But let's move along here to some of these others. Make rules for naturalization and mm-hmm. bankruptcy. The Congress has the right to the power to coin money, regulate money, and fix rates and measures. What else?
0: Punish counterfeiting and establish post offices, post roads, establish rules for copyrights and patents, and establish all the federal courts below the Supreme Court. We'll talk about this a little bit later when we look at Article 3, because that's a very important power
1: sure
0: granted to the Congress.
1: Sure is. What else?
0: They were to define and punish piracy and felonies on the high seas. They and they alone have the power to declare war, which again is being violated on a basic, every war since World War II has not been declared by Congress, but a fiat act of
1: the president. Repeating, the last
0: president.
1: War that was a declared war by Congress World War II. Everything since then has not followed the Constitution.
0: That's right. Unconstitutional wars.
1: Raise and support armies.
0: And then provide and maintain a navy, provide the rules of discipline for military forces, a uniform code of military justice, provide for calling a militia into federal service, and organize and arm that militia to control the District of Columbia. It's not a separate state, it is federal property, as well as all the rest of federal property is within their power to control, and then do what may be necessary and proper to carry out the foregoing powers and other powers granted to Congress.
1: Here we go again, that necessary
0: yes.
1: and proper.
0: Oh.
1: Another truck has been driven through the necessary and proper. And what's that usually called? They have another name for that sometimes.
0: They usually call that the elastic clause, because they realize if they interpret it wrongly, they can get away with whatever they want. Section 9 is very

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1: This is Randall Yearout on Subversion. Just based on current facts before us, our nation's political leaders in elected office and both major parties have embraced policies and legislation subversive to our American form of law and government. Therefore, I think it profitable to visit the wisdom of our founding fathers regarding this kind of behavior. Samuel Adams, regarding spreading the wealth around and centralized control of the economy, said these ideas are, quote, as visionary and impractical as those which vest all property in the crown. They are arbitrary, despotic, and in our form of government, unconstitutional. Unquote. These charges could be aimed directly at our president and Congress today. Thomas Jefferson wrote of a central government so strong that it borders on monarchy. These men have no right to office. If a monarchist be in office anywhere and it be known to the president, the oath he has taken to support the Constitution imperiously requires the instantaneous dismission of such officer, and I hold the president criminal if he permitted such to remain. To appoint a monarchist to conduct the affairs of a republic is like appointing an atheist to the priesthood. Unquote. The situation in America today is socialism for we the people and a political class who think they're monarchs rather than our agents. Congressmen openly insulting citizens exercising their First Amendment rights to redress. Congressmen taxing future generations without their consent. Presidents and judges approving of all this with their silence. These will be our defining years in the eyes of our children and grandchildren, but if we do nothing, we will come to nothing. We need Americans in great numbers to join us.
2: This constitutional message has been brought to you by the members of the Constitution Party. 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
3: Noah and technology. This is Ken Ham, and our life-size ark is open near Cincinnati and already popular. As we built our full-size Noah's Ark, many people had questions about the original ark. One question we got a lot and still get is why we use technology to build the ark. Many people believe Noah didn't have any technology. Or did he? Actually, we don't know what kind of technology.

Hail, this is Dr. Stan back here at Radio Liberty, coming to you from the hills overlooking beautiful and picturesque Monterey Bay and bringing you the news behind the news, the story behind the story, hoping to convince you that reality is usually scoffed at, illusion is usually king. But in the battle for survival of Western civilization, it's going to be reality, not illusion and delusion, that's going to determine what the future will bring. And I need to remind you the views that are expressed here are not necessarily those of the owners, management, staff, sponsors, or supporters of the station you're listening to. They happen to be my views, the views of our guests. And, well, today our guest is Mr. Vladimir Bukovsky, who is a very well-known Russian dissident, was imprisoned for a long time in Russia, was a contemporary of Solzhenitsyn's. In fact, I was reading an article the other day, a book, I believe, and they were commenting that both Vladimir Bukovsky and, of course, Solzhenitsyn had been released and come to the West. And, well, we've had the privilege of interviewing Mr. Bukovsky in the past. He lives in Great Britain now, trying to get the people of Great Britain and Europe to realize that Europe is developing exactly the same sort of government with central planning and a master bureaucracy that destroyed the economy and impoverished the Russian people. And, of course, if something isn't done to stop this drive towards the European Union, then that freedom as it has existed in Europe and in Great Britain will soon become simply a

0: remembrance of things past. Mr. Bukowski, thank you so very much for being with us again.
1: Good to be with you again.
0: And, of course, we had an opportunity to talk to one of the gentlemen who, of course, wrote that book, Blowing Up Russia. I know the other gentleman who wrote that, Alexander, had been your friend, and he was poisoned by the KGB, wasn't he?
1: Yes. At the end of last year, he was brutally and cowardly murdered here in London.
0: Well, of course, certainly the current Russian regime seems to be killing more and more of its dissidents, and yet where is the outcry from the American government? Certainly at least the British government tried to track down the people who poisoned Alexander, but they're never going to be able to get them because Putin will not allow them to be extradited.
1: Well, we are afraid that the British government now is trying to kind of put it behind them, you know, because they already said that they are more interested in a long-term good relations with Russia than with anything else. So our fear is that they will try to kind of hush it up and not to do anything.
0: Well, of course, it looks to me as if Russia is moving increasingly back towards its Stalinist roots. Would that be a fair statement?
1: Yeah, more or less like that. Of course, it's far away from Stalin's time. At Stalin's time, they would murder millions. We still don't know exactly how many. I mean, it could be anything between 20 and 40 million people being murdered in 30 years of Stalin's rule.
0: All right, fine. Well, of course, they've only killed a handful so far, but my understanding is that they have actually suspended the voting for the governors. Now they're all appointed by Putin. Certainly, there's very little dissent in the media, and those people who have dissented haven't a fair number of reporters simply been eliminated.
1: Well, we have reports about journalists, particularly in provinces, being murdered almost every week. We don't know exactly how many people they murder, but it must be quite a number.
0: So is the but so many of the people in Russia seem to be quite willing to go along with this. They seem to almost want a strong man. Are we being lied to, or is this really the attitude of many people in Russia who yearn to get back to being a great world superpower?
1: Well, I mean, you cannot rely on any opinion polls in Russia anymore. I mean, in the beginning of the 90s, when the Soviet Union just collapsed, you could at least rely to some extent on the opinion polls. Well, now they're all in the hands of the government. They're not public anymore. So whatever they decide in Kremlin, the result of opinion polls must be. That's what they report to.
0: Hold that thought for just a moment. Well, this is Dr. Stan here at Radio Liberty. And our guest this afternoon is Mr. Vladimir Bukowski, who is a Russian dissident, was imprisoned in Russia for many years, was actually certainly exchanged for prisoners, and was allowed to emigrate to the West. And now he lives in Great Britain. And he's trying, of course, to tell the British people, and the people of Europe, as a matter of fact, that this European Union is leading to a massive, unelected bureaucracy, very, very similar to the situation that existed in Russia under the totalitarian regime. Would that be a fair statement, Mr. Bukowski?
1: Yes, more or less. I mean, we're talking about structures at the moment. I mean, we're not talking about the results. The results are still in the future. But the structures they create are remarkably similar to what we've already seen, and the tendency of development is more or less the same. It looks more and more like an ideological dictatorship.
0: And, of course, you've written something, we actually carry it, it's called, I think it's EUSSR, and in this, it's a little pamphlet you put together, a short booklet, talking about what's going on, and certainly your knowledge, I think some of the things you were able to uncover when you'd gone back to the Soviet Union shortly after the Berlin Wall came down, about the Trilateral Commission, members of the Trilateral Commission, and I think it was David Rockefeller and Henry Kissinger, going over to Russia. What was that all about?
1: Yes, among many documents I've had a chance of seeing, still secret documents, I mean, they're reclassified again after we've seen them. There was one very disturbing and puzzling. It all was about the creation of this integrated Europe, which was a joint project between the European left and the Soviet leaders, a way for them to control anything in between them. And in 1989, I believe in January, a delegation of Trilateral Commission visited Gorbachev in Moscow. Indeed, it was Henry Kissinger, it was Rockefeller, it was Nakasone, and it was Giscard d'Estaing, one-time president of France and later a chairman of European Parliament and many other things. And much later, recently, the chairman of the commission which drafted the European Constitution. Now, that's 1989. At that time, we didn't know about the forthcoming integration of Europe, European Union. Nothing of that was publicly mentioned. And yet, during this conversation, Giscard d'Estaing...
0: Could you hold that for just a moment as we bring our thesis? Well, this is Dr. Stan. I guess it's Vladimir Bukovsky. And certainly, right after the Berlin Wall came down, why, of course, he was able to get over and get... opportunity to go through the files there in Moscow, and he found out that, I guess it was sometime maybe 1999 or so, that Mr. Kissinger and David Rockefeller and Giscard d'Estaing and some of the other elitists from the United States came over to talk to the Russians about forming the European Union. So would you like to go ahead? It was a... You see, the whole European Union, this joining together of Europe, wasn't... certainly there were some people in Europe who wanted it, but the major driving force behind the European Union and behind the American Union and behind the Union in South America and Africa and Asia and the Arab countries has really always come from the United States.

0: so that Russia could build this massive natural gas pipeline into Europe to make Europe totally dependent, or at least largely dependent, on the Soviet Union for their natural gas and energy supplies. And this was funded by, of course, American and European banks. And at the time when this was going on, it just didn't make any sense. Why would the United States, you know, and European bankers be doing everything to make Europe dependent upon Russia? I mean, did that ever puzzle you during that period of time? Because it would appear to be totally counterproductive. Why would you want to, you know, force Russia to be, pardon me, Europe to be subservient to Russia?
1: By the way, one of the main financial backers of that project was Chase Manhattan Bank.
0: Right, American.
1: Yeah, Chase Manhattan, the Rockefeller's bank. And that in itself is quite interesting to remember now. They would tell you at that time that it will help us to build a peaceful world. You see, if we are all interdependent on each other, we are not likely to have a war. That's what they would tell you. But the question is how much they did believe themselves in what they were saying. I personally think that they didn't believe in it at all. I think it was just kind of a good excuse for them. More trade, more close relations, less danger of war. But it had nothing to do with reality. The danger of war was generated by the essence of a communist system, which believed it would liberate the whole world. So whether you're nice to them or not nice to them, that doesn't change in the equation at all. Anyway, so at that time they would explain it by showing themselves as proponents of peace. Well, now we are not in danger of having war. And yet they continue to do the same. Look at Germany. They're now having a joint project with Russia of a new pipeline on the bottom of the Baltic Sea, which would cut off other countries and would make Russia and Germany altogether kind of the main suppliers of natural gas and oil.
0: And, of course, that natural gas and oil would come from Russia, which, yes, thanks to American help and the Chase Manhattan and other American banks, is now the largest supplier of oil and natural gas in the world. Which, and of course, what's even more amazing to me is, despite the fact that Russia has a massive reserves now, about $240 billion in reserves, why we're still giving it money to one guise or another from the Department of Defense, the Department of Energy, under the name of fighting AIDS, under the name of always an excuse to give Russia money. And you have to ask why the United States seems so intent upon funding the Soviet Union, especially as it becomes increasingly tyrannical. Have you ever wondered why that is? Certainly, I know you must be well acquainted with the realization, as Solzhenitsyn had brought out in his speech back in, I think it was in 1975, pointing out that, you know, certainly the West has always helped and financed the tyrannical Russian government, and it never could have survived without constant infusion of money and aid from the West, which doesn't make sense.
1: Well, that's all true. You see, their idea was, ideologically, they were not very different with Moscow. Only Moscow was in favor of more radical, more revolutionary ways of introducing socialism in the world, while the Western socialists would be more in favor of evolutionary kind of reformist way of introducing it. Therefore, the Soviet Union was never treated by them as a pariah, as a murderer state, as a criminal state. It was just some comrades which might be slightly wrong in their tactical development. So that's why they would always feel more close to Russia, to Soviet Union, would always try to soften them up, provide them with cash, provide them with support. Even in the most crucial moments, the Western left would always provide some comfort to the Soviet Union. And now, since they are not called communist anymore, it's even more convenient. Well, they're just a new state. They're striving for democracy. Mind you, they might be very far away from democracy, but that doesn't matter. They are striving for that, and therefore we are entitled to help them all along. Well, I mean, what is behind it, you're asking? Well, my hunch is that behind it is their drive to create some kind of a world government, which would be kind of amicably run.

0: And if it became tyrannical, how would you be able to oppose it? If all power was in this one world government.
1: That's exactly a problem. I mean, for them, it looks nice. In their drawing boards, it all looks very nice and rational and tidy. But in reality, we all know that a planned economy and planned life never works. I've been there. I lived half of my life under a system like that. And I can testify to the point that it never works. It always works wrongly. So if you have it in a world scale, a world government and someone trying to organize it all, then it will be a nightmare. And it will be pretty difficult for us to get out of it because we are not left with any political instruments, any mechanisms of opposing it. So that's why I'm so desperate now to get attention of the people to what is happening, what's developing. At this early stage, it's easier to oppose. But when it's developed fully, it might be quite difficult to oppose.
0: And, of course, you're speaking now of what's going on with Europe, with the European Union, and the massive bureaucracy and central planning?
1: Yeah. Well, look, I mean, one of the funny directives we recently had from the European Union, you might not hear about it yet, but you will. They decided to regulate how the people feed cows, because cows emit the greenhouse gases. Now, they calculated that the cattle emits more of these greenhouse gases than the transportation system. So, therefore, they are working out what kind of a diet to give to the cows that they emit less of these gases. I mean, it sounds ridiculous, but that's exactly what it is. These utopians, one thing is definite, they don't have sense of humor. If they're now forgiving the cow to function normally, forbidding the cow to function normally, well, we will be next, I suppose.
0: Well, of course, methane is really a very, very efficient greenhouse gas. It's about 20 times more efficient than, as far as reflecting the heat, than CO2 is. So, and sometimes they're even saying that, of course, methane is far more dangerous than CO2. So basically, because that has nothing to do with burning fossil fuel, it has to do with what cows have always done. And then what about horses? Certainly, they would fit into the same category. And what about little chickens? You know, they would certainly, the same sort of thing had happened there. They have digestive systems, and certainly termites certainly would give off a certain amount of carbon dioxide from eating all that wood. But I'm sure they'll come up with a law for that.
1: They're trying to regulate our life to the minuscule details, even including our diets, including what we feed to our domestic animals or whatever. It's already oppressively detailed, you know, and can you imagine how further it will develop in due time?
0: And, of course, this is what's wrong with the centralized planned economy, and we're moving right in that same direction here in the United States. Well, Mr. Makovsky, is there concern in Europe? Is there concern in Great Britain about the things you and I are talking about? It seems to me that in England today, you have more video cameras, you have more monitoring, you have, you know, certainly absolute and total gun control, you have a controlled media. The average individual there is progressively losing their rights. Are the British people concerned about the fact that I think they have, one camera for every 15 or 20 people?
1: Well, there is a certain concern, particularly among some human rights activists and the groups monitoring the civil liberties. But the population in general doesn't really care about it. They don't notice it. So far, not much of it is felt by the average person in the streets. They will feel more and more of it as the time comes. I mean, there will be prohibitions upon prohibitions. From the summer, this summer of this year, people would not be allowed to smoke in pubs and cafes. That's already we know in advance. But then there will be more and more restrictions, more and more unifications. And now we have more and more restrictions on the freedom of speech under the disguise of so-called hate speech or whatever you call it. It's already criminalized. So before you say anything here in this country, you have to think how it might be interpreted by someone. And would you go to jail for saying what you want to say or not? That's already a fact, a reality in Europe.
0: Yeah, that's really rather a frightening thing, and yet the British people traditionally had valued their freedom. Certainly America's concepts of freedom came out of the cradle of Great Britain. And yet it seems that the British people have forgotten what freedom's all about, which is limitation on the power of the state over the lives of the people. Certainly this is what liberty and limited government are synonymous. Tyranny and total government is synonymous, and it would appear that in Europe, under the European Union, in Great Britain, certainly which is also under the European Union, they're moving towards total regulation of everything, and yet there's no outcry from the average individual. Is there any organized opposition to this?
1: Oh, yes. Well, in Britain, we have several good organizations working for that. We have United Kingdom Independence Party, which on the last European elections in Britain here for European Parliament got something like 17% of popular vote. So that shows you how rapidly it grows, and the party is very new. So even being new, only a few years old, they already could muster 17% of popular vote. So that shows you the degree of concern in the population. But you see, the people's attitude, and I know it by the experience of my life in the Soviet Union, people's attitude is always, oh, well, it couldn't continue forever. It will stop. It's so absurd, it will stop at one point, and we shouldn't concern ourselves with that. It's too absurd. And that's where they're wrong. I mean, in my country, in Russia, they believed it's too absurd to exist for 73 years. And only after 73 years it collapsed. So this attitude, this belief that the things would straighten themselves up just because it's more natural than what is suggested, this is exactly what prolongs the life of any utopian regime. This is what I'm trying to explain here. Don't wait till it collapses on its own. Do something now. Stop it now. Try to oppose it. Try to limit it. Because the damage done

0: Tchaikovsky, you know, what's happening to religious belief? Certainly, you know, at one time, why England was certainly a very, very deeply religious country. But my understanding is that they pretty well destroyed religious belief in England, certainly in most of Europe, and in Russia as well. What is really happening as far as people's belief in God?
1: Well, in Britain, the main church used to be the Church of England, Anglican Church, as it used to be called. Now, that church slowly degenerated completely. I mean, first, they allowed the women to become priests under the pressure from feminists. Then they allowed the homosexuals to become priests under the pressure of the gay activists, and it watered down whatever religion is so much that people would leave this church in droves. In Britain now, quite a huge proportion of people either converted to Catholicism or to go to

0: 2 years ago, but would be forced on us again and again, doesn't even mention God at all. Even the Pope protested against that, saying that any constitution starts with God, unless people ideologically are against the God. We have remarkable things here. I mean, in order to be sensitive to minorities, we are not supposed to celebrate Christmas. A lady was fired from her job with British Airways just because she was wearing a small cross on her neck. She was fired from her job for that. And she wasn't really flaunting it around, wasn't demonstrating it. It was on her neck, under her clothes. And even that was sufficient to kick you out. We always have, you know, for example, the symbol of Anglia, England, as opposed to Great Britain, is a St. George flag. It's a red cross on a white field. Now, that is strictly forbidden in Britain to be raised on any public building because it must be offensive to Muslims. It would remind them of a crusade. I mean, Muslims didn't say anything. It's all left-wing idiots here in Britain who raised this question and made it impossible for people to wear what is a symbol of their nationality. That's what's happening here. On one hand, the religion, the mainstream religion, is erodes. On another hand, the pressure from the civil authorities and from new legislation makes it more and more uncomfortable for people to adhere to any religious faith.
1: What about in Russia today? I mean, certainly I've heard that, you know, in Russia, most of the priests there, or many of the priests, are actually come from the KGB.
0: Well, in Russia, in 20s and 30s of the last century, the church was completely destroyed. All churches were closed. All monks were either executed or imprisoned. All priests were imprisoned, and even bishops were either executed or imprisoned. So it went through 30s. And in the beginning of 1940s, when the war with Germany started, and when Stalin suddenly realized that Russian people are not going to defend socialism and kolkhoz and gulag, that they surrender by millions to Germans just to escape his tyranny, then he changed completely. He opened churches, and in the crucial moment of 1941, when he was speaking to the nation, he never said comrades, he said brothers and sisters. He was very smart. He was a big demagogue and a good psychologist. He opened the church again, but that was church made in his image, not in the God's image. Every priest, before being ordained, had to be approved by KGB.
1: Well, unfortunately, the tyrants know how they can use religion, but of course we must never... our relationship must be to God and not to government.

0: This is Dr. Stan back here at Radio Liberty, and our guest is Mr. Vladimir Bukovsky, who is certainly living in Great Britain now, but trying to sound the alarm, trying to sound the clarion call, so to help the people of Great Britain understand what is really going on in their nation. So you pick the story up from there. What are the important things that you'd like to bring forward to our listeners?
1: Well, there are many important things. First, to try to explain to people who have never been exposed to it, never understood it. What is ideological dictatorship? How people are manipulated? How the thought control is exercised? These techniques are not very well known, you see, in the West. The West never was exposed to it, not in full power. Only small things they could have noticed, but that was not the experience. After living half of my life in the Soviet Union, I immediately feel propaganda, I immediately feel this kind of manipulation. I have some kind of allergy to that. So I'm one of the first, like that canary in the mine which feels the gas before anyone else does. But they would get it. They would, sooner or later, they would get it. My problem is to get them to see it and to feel it sooner rather than later. Because we can prevent the damage. The more we do it now, preventing the development passively, you wouldn't achieve anything. If you believe that you just outlive them and they will go away, you are wrong. Utopians never go away. They only go forward. I always try to explain also that the appeasement never helps these kind of people. The more you retreat, the more you accept the ideology or demands or restrictions they impose on you, the more they will demand tomorrow. So that doesn't help at all.
0: So how are we going to get the people of Great Britain? How are we going to get the people of Europe? How are we going to get the people of America to value freedom? It's much easier just to go with the flow. And to say, well, things will get better. The pendulum always swings back again. And you, having lived in the Soviet Union, realize that if it swings back, it may not be for two or three generations.
1: Yeah. And minus, what, 40 million human lives?
0: Right.
1: I mean, that's a very frightening perspective for any nation. And mind you, we still don't know, would Russia ever recover? The spiritual damage done to that country is so big that even now, when they could have chosen democracy, they didn't have strength and courage to do that. So that's what happens. You just kill the spirit in people, apart from killing people themselves.
0: Hold that thought. We'll be back in just a moment here. Well, this is Dr. Stan here at Radio Liberty. Our guest is Mr. Vladimir Bukovsky, and certainly in England, in Europe, he is well known as one of the leading dissidents who escaped to the West at about the same time as Alexander Solzhenitsyn, and reading the books that I do. You'll find very, very frequently that Mr. Bukovsky is often mentioned. Certainly he was there when Alexander, and you'll have to pronounce his last name, because I always tie up on some of those Russian names. Was it Voroshinsky?
1: Solzhenitsyn.
0: I'm speaking of Alexander, who was poisoned by the
1: Litvinenko.
0: What?
1: Litvinenko.
0: Okay, fine. Litvinenko, right. And, of course, you were at his funeral, and I'm sure many of the other people were there. Did you know him well?
1: Yes, I did know him for 6 years. More than 6 years. Ever since he came to the West, ever since he escaped, he came to me and I was explaining to him the way of life in the West. I was kind of tutoring him, helping him to adapt, him and his family. He has a small kid who is now 12. And that's really our main worry. I mean, how would he take it all, and how would he cope with this loss and trauma?
0: Because he knew what he was doing when he defected, and they would certainly set out to kill him.
1: Of course, yeah. I mean, they threatened to kill him several times. He knew he's kind of on the list, on the hit list. But, you know, the way they did it was incredibly cruel. This death of radioactive poisoning is so agonizing, so cruel, I can't tell you.
0: And, of course, apparently the reason he broke with the KGB, he had been with them for 20 years. Now they changed the name, but after the so-called fall of Russia, but nothing had changed. The KGB was there. They just gave it a new name.
1: But that's true. I mean, he told us exactly what was happening inside of the KGB when the Soviet Union collapsed, and how they adapted, how they went into the business ventures, how they begin to be engaged in racketeering of business under the disguise of criminal activity. Many things. He's written a couple of very good books. One of them, I believe, is just about to be translated into English. It's more autobiographical, and there are so many interesting details about this kind of activity in it. So I really recommend people to read it.
0: Now, that's not blowing up Russia, is it?
1: No, it's another one. I mean, blowing up Russia is about these explosions of housing buildings, which KGB made and blamed on Chechens in order to get Putin elected, you know, in order to have this war and mobilize population and kind of rally them behind this strong man, so to speak. So it's more specific book, but the book I'm talking about is the second one which Alexander written, and it was never published in English. So we hope it will be published now, and it's more autobiographical, and he gives lots of fascinating details about how these Russian secret services operate.
0: Yeah, but I think it's so important that the American people understand what happened. The KGB wanted an excuse, or FSB, I think what they'd called it, to go to war with Chechnya. So they blew up three of their own apartment houses and killed 300 Russians, and then they blamed the Chechnyans.
1: Yep.
0: Would anybody blow up apartment houses and kill your own people just so you could get into a war? And that's exactly what happened, and of course it's not very popular when a member of the ex-member of the KGB writes about how these things are really done. And then, of course, he was ordered to kill Berezovsky, who was a member of the Russian cabinet, and Berezovsky is living over in London today, isn't he?
1: Yeah, he ran away also in the year 2000, just in time. If he didn't run away, he would have been either dead or in jail like Khodorkovsky.
0: And, of course, is he living on borrowed time as well? Do you think they're still trying to kill Berezovsky?
1: Yes, they do. And murdering Litvinenko was a part of the whole thing, because Litvinenko was kind of protecting him, and being very experienced field worker, he was very effective in protecting him. So, by killing him, they kind of opened up opportunities to murder Berezovsky as well.
0: But, of course, what really bothers me is that our government is still funding and supporting the Soviet Union. And we're still pouring money in there and into all the Soviet satellite states. Of course, people are never told that. Our corporations and our banks are pouring money into Russia just as they have for almost a century now. And you have to ask yourself why.
1: Yeah, well, I mean, they increased the investment now dramatically.
0: Do you have any
2: We don't have nails, we can build anything.

0: 1-888-24-LIBERTY or 464-8295, and Vladimir Bukovsky can certainly give you some idea. He's out on the front lines of the battle, well-known in Europe, well-known in Great Britain, for trying to educate the people about what's happening. And the average person in Europe can't believe it's really happening there. And yet, of course, they're destroying the national sovereignty of the nations without their knowledge and permission. Of course, they're unifying the currency. They're creating a massive bureaucracy that is unresponsive to the elected representatives of the European Parliament, who have absolutely no power. Everything's done by the bureaucracy. And who points that bureaucracy? Mr. Bukovsky, who appoints the bureaucracy there in the European Union?
1: Well, it's done on agreement between the governments of the member states. But in reality, they appoint themselves. I mean, they create the commission. For example, European Commission, it's 25 members now, exactly the number of member states. Each state is supposed to delegate one bureaucrat to be a commissioner of one or another field, but every nation is entitled to have one. Usually it's done by the bureaucrats who choose whom exactly they would like to be their colleagues, although officially it's nominated by the member states.
0: But for all intents and purposes, it's sort of a self-perpetuating bureaucracy then.
1: Yeah, absolutely. I mean, it's exactly like Politburo. Politburo was co-opting new members. They were not elected by anyone. They were co-opted. And that's more or less what's happening in Europe. And once they are confirmed, once they are made into commission, there is nothing you can do to them. You cannot sack them. You cannot kick them out. They will be the full term, and then they might prolong their term by the collective decision, and that's it.
0: And, of course, this is the way that governments work. When they become governments of man and rule by man rather than rule by law. Do you think that Putin will actually try to serve out a third term? He keeps saying he's not going to.

I mean, in reality, it's all controlled now. I mean, there's no elections in Russia anymore. So they shouldn't worry too much. But Yeltsin doesn't want to stay the third term. In my feeling, he just got too tired of it. He wants to leave it to one or another of his buddies, of his colleagues, who are also from KGB, so the corporation would not lose.

0: this kind of a deal with KGB.
1: And so Yeltsin made a deal with the KGB, you leave my daughter alone, we'll go ahead and put in one of your people, and
0: yeah,
1: it's simply go back with KGB control, as it had been for such a long period of time, going back for, you know, decades and decades. The KGB was always in control, and it didn't really matter whether, you know, whether they would go through the format of having election, but the from the KGB always won.
0: Well, they always had a predominant influence in the country. I mean, the supreme ruler would always be above them, but anything beyond supreme ruler would be subject to KGB investigation.
1: And they were a very, very ruthless organization. My understanding that, you know, you buck the KGB, why, that they would simply kill you.
0: Well, I mean, I'm telling you, understanding, we still don't know exactly how many, but it's something in between 20 and 40 million people, innocent people who were exterminated.
1: It's amazing how we always talk about the 6 million Jews, and that was a terrible thing, but we never talk about the 20 or 40 million people who were slaughtered in Russia. I wonder why that is.
0: Well, I mean, more than that, recently European Commission made a directive that displaying any Nazi symbols in Europe is a crime. Then some former communist countries suggested that the same should be extended to the communist symbols, and it was rejected with indignation by European Commission. So you can enjoy watching Hammer and Sickle or Lenin or whatever, but you can't display Hitler even for Halloween.
1: Well, that doesn't make sense. You would think that certainly they would want to suppress all of these. If we're going to suppress emblems, certainly I don't think that the Nazis were any more tyrannical than the Russians were they?
0: No, and above all, the communism continued in Russia for 73 years, while Nazism in Germany was only for 13 years.
1: Well, there are lots of unexplained situations there. We're going to be back in just a moment here to wrap up the program today. But certainly Mr. Bukowski knows what he's talking about. He's lived it. He's been in the Soviet prisons. And now he's trying to sound the alarm that what's happening in Europe, what's happening in England, yes, even here. Well, let's go to Larry, who's calling from Santa Cruz. Larry, did you have a question for our guest?
2: Well, Stanley, it's Larimore here.
1: Oh, hi, Larimore. How are you?
2: I'm doing fine. I had to tell you the truth. I don't need to get on there, but maybe you can sort of get in my chat a little bit now that I see you're on an ad. But basically, I'm not on the air now, right, Stanley?
1: Yes, you are. You're talking to the whole world. Larimore Cummings is a physician, certainly one of my best friends when we were practicing. Did you have any question at all for our guest? Or shall I call you back after the program?
2: No, I do, seriously. It's relative to the culture that sustains a certain kind of a government. And you look at Iraq and you look at the culture and you look at what's going on fascinatingly in Turkey right now, the nature of the people, in a lot of ways the type of government that settles in or endures relates to the nature of the people. So I was going to ask Mr. Bukowski to just describe the nature of the Russian people. We hear so much about their government, the old government, new government. What is the nature of the people of Russia? That's what I wanted to hear from him.
1: Well, Sidney, I think the question would be, do you think the people of Russia are ready for freedom? Do you think that they want freedom, or do you think that they really want to be under the iron heel of the all-powerful government?
0: Well, it's always difficult to describe the national character in so many words. But if I am to describe Russian character, I would rather say that Russian people are anarchical. I mean, they are very kind of difficult to control. So that's probably why the communists had to use such extreme measures to control them, you know. We are not likely to accept tyrannical power, and that's why they had to kill us, you know.
2: That's interesting. I was touring Russia back in the mid-70s, and my in-tourist guide was adamant about the nature of the people of Russia really weren't ready for democracy, and I sort of scoffed at it at the time. But then again, I look at the events of today, and the fact is that some cultures and some people aren't.
1: Well, I think that if any guy told you the truth, well, you could be from the KGB and they'd end up in the gulag. So remember, when you're in Russia, why, they're never going to tell you the truth, because you're a KGB agent.
2: Stanley, I don't think I ever told you this story, but
1: hey, we're out of time, but give me a call off the air. I'd love to hear it, Larimer. Good to hear
2: I'll do it.
1: Bye-bye.
2: See
1: okay.
2: You.
1: And, of course, this is Dr. Stan. Our guest has been Vladimir Bukovsky. And it's a real treat to have you with us. Thank you so very much for sharing your views again.
0: You're welcome.
1: Well, this is Dr. Stan here at Radio Liberty. And, of course, I hope you enjoyed our program. I hope you, of course, want to understand what's really going on. The United States has funded the tyranny of Russia, going all the way back to the Russian Revolution. If you've not read the books, Wall Street and the Bolshevik Revolution, the best enemies money could buy. Seen the video, my interview with Professor Sutton, the best enemies money could buy, and we're putting that onto DVD, because you need to understand that we funded not only Russia, you know, before the Second World War and during the Second World War and after the Second World War, we funded them all during the Vietnam War. And, of course, we're funding them today. Why would you do that? And, of course, that, of course, is the question that I address in my book, Brotherhood of Darkness, and that I address in my new talk on Forbidden Secret. And if you look at things logically, for instance, why? During the Vietnam War, were we funding the Russians, who were funding the North Vietnamese, who were funding the Viet Cong, who were killing our boys? Why are we funding in the Middle East today Pakistan, that's funding the Pakistani intelligence, that's funding the Taliban, that are killing our boys in Afghanistan? Why are we funding Russia, that's supplying sophisticated weapons to Iran and to American boys in the coming war in the Middle East? If you sit down and you think about these things, which nobody is ever going to talk about, it doesn't make sense. And if you doubt that we're still funding the Soviets, you need to get the Congressional Research Report, which I have. It gives you details dated up to 2007. You can pull it on the internet, available through Radio Liberty. Stop and think, ladies and gentlemen, nothing is as it appears to be. Because we're involved not in a political or ideological struggle. We are involved in a spiritual battle, and there are people within our

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And of course, whether those communists would be in Russia or in Cuba, we have to have an enemy. So we do hope that many of you will give serious consideration to getting the material that we offer to Radio Liberty. Remember, our telephone number is 1-800-544-8927. 1-800-544-8927. 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And then, of course, we ask you, of course, to tell others about our programs. We are in Iraq today, and why we're going to be going to war, I believe, with Iran. You need to read my February newsletter. You need to understand that there's a cosmic battle going on, and there's a cosmic timetable, and the people on the other side will tell you all about it. We simply quote from them in my February 2007 newsletter. And then, of course, we hope you'll pray for America, pray for revival, pray for Radio Liberty, for our provision and our protection. And so, until tomorrow at the same time, may the Lord be with you.

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0: for...
1: Well, this is Dr. Stan back here at Radio Liberty, coming to you from the hills overlooking beautiful and picturesque Monterey Bay, and bringing you the news behind the news, the story behind the story, hoping to convince you that reality is usually scoffed at. Illusion is usually king. But in the battle for survival of Western civilization, it's going to be reality, not illusion or delusion, that's going to determine what the future will bring. And I have to remind you, the views that are expressed here are not necessarily those of the owners, management, staff, sponsors, or supporters of the station you're listening to. They happen to be my views, the views of our guests, the views of our callers, and we welcome your calls from out across America at 1-888-24-LIBERTY, or here in the Central Coast of California at 464-8295, but please do not make any calls unless we specifically ask for them. We have with us this evening David Ayoub, and we're going to be talking about the issue of vaccination, and specifically about the fact that they have been poisoning our children by putting mercury in the vaccines, and this has been known for a long period of time. Thimerosal was banned from putting on the skin many, many years ago, several decades ago, because it was so toxic that you couldn't put this thimerosal product, which they called at that time methylate, on the skin. So they banned it from putting on the skin, and they put it in the vaccines that they gave to our children. Well, David, how did you get involved in this subject?
2: Well, Dr. Stan, I'm a radiologist, and about a few months before 9/11, I went part-time. I actually was an interventional radiologist for about 10 years, and I needed to give my knees a little relax from wearing lead aprons all day. And after 9/11, I really had a moment to pause, and I realized shortly after those events that the world maybe wasn't exactly what I thought it was.
1: Welcome to the club.
2: Thank you. And I have to thank you for being a large part of my reality check, and I've been a dedicated listener to you since then. So you've played a great role in my rebirth, both my Christian rebirth and my political rebirth. So thank you. For one reason or another, I started looking into

0: organization by Bernie Rimlin, who's been your guest, I think, several times. And who should I hear the very first conference I walk into is David and Mark Geyer. And you don't hear them speak and not be affected. So it was a dramatic revelation to me about the conspiracy going on at the CDC and so forth.
1: Now, for our listeners out there who do not know who Dr. Mark and David are, Dr. Mark Geyer is a geneticist. He's an MD, and he's a scientist. He's been involved in and actually studying the genetics and its influence on the brain, on the body, for many, many years. His son is working on his PhD thesis, but they work together as a team, and they really started, investigating vaccines. But they were pro-vaccine. They thought it was impossible that vaccines could be hurting people. But they got into it further and further. Why? So they came to the sudden, horrifying conclusion that the mercury in the childhood vaccines was damaging the minds of our children. So pick up the story there, David.
0: Well, basically, I was so motivated by their story, I decided I had to learn. Now, I'm not a treating physician, so I wasn't in the role to try to treat these kids by getting mercury out of their systems. So I decided to try to learn as much of the science as possible. And I did that, and actually it was on the speaker circuit at the Autism One conference. And my interest was talking about the science and politics of vaccine-induced autism. But this spring...
1: Hold that off right there, and we'll be back in just a moment. Well, this is Dr. Stan, our guest this evening, Dr. David E. How do you pronounce your last name?
0: Ayub,
1: okay, fine. Dr. David Ayub is, and for those of you who don't know what an interventional radiologist is, he's the fellow who puts those catheters into you and puts the various dyes and things into certain specific orifices and things of that sort. And actually, did you use that for introducing radioactive isotopes and things like that?
0: Well, I didn't. I did some therapy, mostly chemotherapy through catheters, but I didn't implant radioactive devices. Mostly the radiation therapists were doing those kind of procedures.
1: Okay, fine. Well, go ahead. But anyway, David was actually on a speaker's tour, and he was talking about the background of the mercury in the vaccines. Pick up the story.
0: Well, I was planning for my second annual conference here in Chicago this spring at the Autism One conference, and I was going to talk about the usual science and the usual politics, which I think many speakers on your program have discussed in the past. And I came across an article in Byron Child magazine by Lisa Reagan, and in that I basically changed my initial views. And this is basically what I wanted to do, and what I presented in Chicago was how thimerosal is being used in vaccines, not necessarily as many people believe, that it was basically put in accidentally and it's been pulled out without with full knowledge of the governing agencies, but they didn't want to admit that this had damaged children. But it's my belief now, having seen what was written by Lisa Reagan with regards to an organization called Gavi, which is a global alliance for vaccination and immunization, and this is a Bill Gates organization, how the program in America for adding thimerosal to the vaccines was intimately tied to a global vaccine agenda and may have ties to a population control program that I think you've had speakers on in the past, the events in Nigeria and the Philippines and so forth, with anti-population, anti-fertility vaccines. So I really changed my focus and my research this spring, and I think this is probably, in my best estimate, really what's going on. And I wanted to try to explain this. It's a bit of a complicated, entangling story, but I think it's fascinating materials that I've discovered and I'd like to share with you.
1: All right, fine. Well, we're going to just wait just a minute till we bring other stations back on board. But it is the most difficult thing for me, and I think for most people, to believe that anybody would be so crass and inhuman that they'd want to hurt children, until you realize that people who want abortion, and we've killed almost 40 million children here in America since Roe versus Wade.
0: Next.
1: This is Dr. Stan back here this evening, and our guest this evening, David Ehud, and we're talking about what he had discovered as he began reading some things about some of the people on the other side and what they are writing about this worldwide vaccination program. And as you begin to analyze the worldwide vaccination program, you will find out that today in the world there are 2 billion people who've acquired hepatitis B. Now, it's very rare in the United States outside of homosexuals, prostitutes, IV drug users. A very small percentage of our population has the disease, but throughout the underdeveloped world, 2 billion people have this disease. How did they get it? Well, you have to, now they're not all actively infected. Many of them are infected and then they are able to overcome that. They become carriers. About 375 million people in the world are chronic carriers, chronically infected with hepatitis B, and many of them will die of cirrhosis and of liver cancer. How did they get it? Well, every child, according to the World Health Organization, every child in the World Health Organization, according to the World Health Organization, almost every child in the underdeveloped world has had hepatitis B. How did they get it? Well, from mothers to children, from child to child, from infected transfusions or infected vaccine needles, infected needles, fertility needles, or from sexual contact. Well, first of all, children don't have sexual contact. Only about 15% of the mothers are infected. The chance of getting a child to child is almost nil. How many children in third world countries are going to have infected transfusions? So what they're really getting it from is dirty needles when they used for vaccines. Now, you would think when they can spend so much money for vaccines, because it's expensive to do vaccines, vaccinations in third world countries and to provide the people to do it and provide the vaccines, but they cannot provide a penny for a clean needle. There's something wrong with this story, don't you think? Well, you were talking about that literally every child in the underdeveloped world, according to the World Health Organization, has had hepatitis B. And almost all of them got it from infected needles. How could that have happened unintentionally? So pick up the story there, David.
0: Well, before I trip upon the global vaccine agenda, let me just make a few comments that kind of get everybody, all the listeners, up to speed and on the same level of where we stand with thimerosal as a cause of autism. First of all, there's certainly enormous amounts of science, I believe, that confirms thimerosal or ethyl mercury causes autism. There's no question, but most pediatricians don't know a single paper because it's not showing up in their journal. It's not showing up in JAMA, New England Journal, or Pediatrics. It's showing up in a number of very reputable peer-reviewed journals. They just don't get to see these journals. There is some science that refutes this, and it's published in JAMA, Pediatrics, New England Journal, and so forth. It's being promoted by the Institute of Medicine, by the AMA, by the AAP as great science when, in fact, these papers are garbage science funded by the industry. Most of these studies are so fatally flawed that it's just the fact that somebody would even comment that these papers are good is conspiratorial in and of itself. So obviously you've got to wait. You've got good. You've got science that says thimerosal doesn't cause autism. You have science that says that it doesn't. And there must be a conspiracy, and you have to look no further than a couple of major transcripts that were obtained through Freedom of Information Act, and you'll find your conspiracy. That, of course, is the Simpsonwood transcript, which I'm sure you've had discussed on your program
1: before.
0: But I
1: want you to discuss it. We may very well have people out there who don't know what the Simpsonwood meeting was.
0: The Simpsonwood meeting was a meeting in Norcross, Georgia, at a resort called the Simpsonwood Resort, where officials, and this occurred in the summer of 2000, where officials from the CDC's Vaccine Safety Data Link researchers, Thomas Verstraeten, members of World Health, CDC, FDA, American Academy of Pediatrics, and other private vaccine manufacturers, met and discussed the preliminary results of the Vaccine Safety Data Link, which was an HMO database looking at thimerosal in relation to the incidence of autism and developmental disorders. And in that, it must have been probably a 100-page-plus document, these researchers, these physicians, clearly knew that the data that was being presented showed that thimerosal and vaccine cause autism, You will not see any of that report on major networks or major newspapers. It's in a, that document was obtained, again, I think, from Lucien Clark or the Safe Minds Organization. Clearly, the people at the CDC knew that the aerosol was causing autism.
1: And I think for our listeners, the databases were obtained from large HMOs that used different types of vaccines, some vaccines with thimerosal and some without, so they could compare very accurately the two groups. And a massive increase in autism in the group with thimerosal, and, you know, there was no question that thimerosal was directly related that autism was directly related to thimerosal. Thimerosal in the vaccines. The conclusion of the Simpson-Wood meeting was there is a causal relationship, but we can't let the people know. We can't let the public know.
0: That's right. Then the second major document obtained through Freedom of Information Act efforts was that of the Institute of Medicine Vaccine Safety Review Committee. And this is a committee that the CDC asked the IOM to put together. That met between January 12, 2001, and the spring of 2004.
1: IOM is the Institute of Medicine.
0: Right. And that transcript was the discussion from people on that committee that were looking at thimerosal. Before they looked at a single piece of information, they had discussed that it was the CDC's wishes for them not to find a link between thimerosal and autism. That they would not go there, they would not discuss causality, they would not suggest a causality. At the most, that they would conclude, and they're predicting what they were going to find 3 years before they made their final conclusions. So their intent, the Institute of Medicine's intent, was to wipe.
1: Not honest scientists at all. They were prostitutes. They were doing what they were being paid for or encouraged to do, and concealing from the American people that thimerosal, the vaccines, the childhood vaccines, were destroying the minds of our children. And for those of you people who do not know, 1 in 6 American children has either a neurodevelopmental abnormality or a developmental or a behavioral abnormality. Those are the CDC's own figures, and it varies from autism to Asperger's disease or to ADD or ADHD or a learning disability or speech disability, but 1 in 6 American children has a neurodevelopmental or behavioral abnormality. We've destroyed a whole generation of our youth.
0: That's right. So basically, I think any legitimate scientist, government official, health official knows the facts. They know that thimerosal has caused autism. There's an obvious cover-up. So the question is, and the question I asked is, why? Why was it put in? I mean, we didn't learn with Mad Hatter's disease over a century ago. We didn't learn from Pink's disease in the mid-1900s when we had mercury poisoning in infants that were using mercury-laced teething powder. How on earth does mercury show up time and time again, yet the healthcare officials act shocked that it could even be implicated as a poison? In 1999, when the Public Health Service and the AAP and CDC issued a warning saying that they were taking thimerosal out of the vaccines or reducing the dosages, it appeared that basically they were backpedaling, not wanting to admit that this was the problem, but they were doing the right thing. They were taking it out. But there were a handful of things that really made me pause. That this may be a mission of industry, which a lot of people think. The first thing was in May of 2004, the American Academy of Pediatrics announced that they were going to now recommend influenza vaccine, which contains thimerosal, to 6 to 23-month-old children. Now, that was two steps forward, one step back, in my opinion. The vaccine that they're recommending contains 12.5 mics of thimerosal, and on a per-weight basis, based on the EPA standards, children now are going to be overdosed somewhere between 11 and 16 times the day they get the flu vaccine. But I think the thing that really tipped me off was the fact that Chiron, which is one of the flu vaccine manufacturers, in the fall of 2004 announced that their vaccine supply to the United States was basically wiped out because it got contaminated with the Serratia bacteria. that vaccine contained failure of what thimerosal was supposed to do, and that's prevent bacterial overgrowth in the vaccine. So if the U.S. health officials ever needed an excuse to take the mercury out and be able to tell the public that, hey, we're not taking that because of the implications to autism, we're going to take it out because we know it's not effective. In fact, all studies that have been done going back to the early 1940s show that thimerosal is a terrible, weak, ineffective preservative. There are dozens of references to that. So that really made me curious. Why on earth wouldn't they take advantage of this opportunity? Why are they adding it now to the influenza vaccine? And furthermore, the American College of OB/GYN is starting to promote this for vaccination in pregnancy. So,
1: now, of course, if the mother takes it, then, of course, the child will get that because the mercury will go across into the child's brain as well, won't it?
0: It's actually not only goes into the brain, but it's concentrated in the fetal tissue. There's a higher concentration in the umbilical cord than it is in the mother's serum.
1: Why would you give the mother, mercury that would go to the child's brain where we're telling mothers, don't eat fish because we're from the government and we want to warn you that the mercury in the fish can damage your child? And yet, of course, we're going to go ahead and give the mother a shot of mercury that'll do exactly the same thing. Doesn't make sense. Well, when we get back, we're going to let David, of course, explore this and tell you what conclusion he's come to. Because I will tell you, ladies and gentlemen, it was the hardest thing for me as I began looking at what was going on to finally come to the conclusion, accept the fact that there really are evil and wicked people in the world. Well, David, pick up the story there.
0: Okay, so I think you have to ask yourself, what is the motivation, what is the intent of these manufacturers to put thimerosal in vaccines? And I came up with two potentials. Number one, is it being done for profit? And this is basically classic Machiavellianism. In other words, Eli Lilly, who owns the patent on thimerosal, also made, I think, something like $600 million last year off Strattera, which is their ADD-ADHD drug. There's no way to prove for me that the pharmaceutical industry is trying to create disease and then profit by the treatment. It just plays out that it's supported by the fact that they do make money with disease. They don't make money with health. The other possibility, of course, is intent to harm. And another word for that, of course, is genocide. Population reduction, if you will. And I'm going to leave briefly here. I want to leave the thimerosal topic, but I want to finish up with that and come full circle. But I want to talk a little bit about the population control agenda and

commissioned to study the effects of the U.S. Population growth. And it was headed by none other than J.D. Rockefeller III. And to quote a couple comments from that report, which was

0: the National Security Council, known as the National Security Study Memorandum 200, or NSSM 200. It was entitled Implications of Worldwide Population Growth for U.S. Security and Overseas Interests. The reason this is so important, because what I'm going to talk about, what their conclusions of this study, their goals, how they were going to address world population growth, has remarkable similarities to the agenda of an organization known as the Global Alliance for Vaccination and Immunization, which we'll talk about in a second. And so what I'm preparing you for is, I believe NSSM 200, 25 years later, is being implicated through a global vaccine alliance.
1: And it's being implemented by the...
0: It's being implemented today.
1: Right. And I believe you're absolutely right. Incidentally, for our listeners, we do offer that NSSM. It is available through Radio Liberty. But go ahead and tell the story.
0: The conclusion of this document that Kissinger wrote was that there was unprecedented growth rates in the world, particularly in the lesser developed countries. It was going to have a major impact in U.S. imports, and therefore would threaten...
1: Hold that thought right there, David. Well, this is Dr. Stan back here, our guest this evening, David Eubin. We're talking about, we're talking about mercury and vaccines, but David said that, you know, as he began to look into this further and further, he began to realize that there perhaps was another agenda. And certainly one of them might be, but profit, after all. Eli Lilly makes thimerosal that's put in the vaccines. Eli Lilly actually makes a great deal of money off some of their medications, which treat the tragic results of mercury toxicity, such as ADD, ADHD. But we can't necessarily say that's the real purpose behind what's going on. But the second thing was population control. And he talked about two reports. One was the Rockefeller Commission report that was issued back in 1972 that talked about the necessity of limiting the population in the United States. The other was the National Security Study Memorandum report issued by Henry Kissinger in 1974. And Kissinger, of course, has always worked very closely with the Rockefellers. And tell us a little bit about NSSM 200, because this is really one of the keys to understanding what's happening in the world today.
0: Right. The Kissinger report explicitly laid out a detailed strategy for the United States to aggressively promote population control in the developing nations. And they even specifically identify 13 nations by name. This document has never been renounced, as far as I know. It's been amended a couple of times, apparently, since its adoption. The measures that they wish to do this is through reproductive health, which is really a buzzword for abortion and condom use, sexual education. They say that they want to improve health, women's equality, promotion of daycare, things like that. And I look at this, and it's sort of interesting. You might think that some of the biggest social movements we've seen in the last 30 years, such as women's rights, equal rights for women's and so forth, and abortion, sex education, has come from this document and not really from women's liberation, so to speak. So it's an extremely, powerful document. The method that they were going to do was basically stated this. They were going to assist lesser developed countries' governments. Their activities were not to appear coercive. And it's interesting, if they weren't coercive, why would anyone think they would appear coercive? They would emphasize individual rights and emphasis on the mass media. Their goals were replacement fertility, and that is 2.1 children per fertile woman. Replacement fertility first in the developing countries by 1985, and then the lesser developed countries by the year 2000. So in other words, they were going to recommend that Europe and America reduce their population growth first, followed by the lesser developed countries, and that's exactly what the growth curves show today. Now, let me flip quickly over and talk about Gavi, because what I'm going to essentially talk about this organization sounds exactly like the NSSM 200 agenda. Gavi was an organization formed by Bill Gates in 1999, and this actually came at a time when America's vaccine industry and healthcare government was under attack by Dan Burton, congressman from Indiana, through the House Committee on Government Reform, Subcommittee on Human Rights and Wellness, when they did a three-year study. They started a three-year study which ultimately concluded that there was institutional malfeasance amongst the CDC and FDA, and this was an epidemic caused by thimerosal and preventable by proper actions not taken by these regulatory agencies. Gavi was launched in 1999 by a staggering $754 million by the Bill Gates Foundation. He has subsequently given now over $2 billion with a goal of $12 to $15 billion. This is an organization that exclusively provides immunization to the 70th poorest nations in the world. In all aspects, they do research, they deliver, they implement, they provide, quote, government rewards to these third world country governments, and they provide industry incentives. Who makes up Gavi? Gavi is made up by World Health Organization, UNICEF, World Bank, Bill and Melinda Gates Foundation, vaccine industry in developing and industrial countries, various non-government organizations, and guess who? The Rockefeller Foundation. Now, what's interesting about that list, this is the exact same players that Kissinger said would have to be called upon to carry out the NSSM 200. The exact same people: World Bank, World Health, UNICEF, UN Population Fund, Rockefellers. So, first of all, we have two agencies wanting to do seemingly opposite things. Gavi wants to promote health through vaccines. NSSM 200 wants to reduce population. Those seem like diametrically opposed agendas.
1: But perhaps they're not, and we'll talk more about that when we get back here in just a moment. Ladies and gentlemen, people need to understand.

0: players carrying out the agenda of NSSM and Gabby, but you have the same recipients, the same basically third world undeveloped countries. And one more oddity, and I bet you haven't heard this before. When I was researching some of the early research papers on thimerosal safety, I discovered that really the first clinical study done with thimerosal by Casey Smithburn in 19 papers published in early 1940s, I found his research papers on the Rockefeller Archive Center. He was a Rockefeller scientist. So here you have a connection between Rockefeller and thimerosal, through basically the first scientists who tested thimerosal in humans. And it perhaps is not a coincidence that the first researcher to discover that a virus can cause cancer was also a Rockefeller scientist, and his name is Peyton Rouse. That was discovered in 1911. And of course, you've talked about on your show in the past about the controversy of SC40 virus contaminating the polio vaccine. Two notorious vaccine agents are linked to researchers under the umbrella of the Rockefeller Institute.
1: All right. Well, I'm not in the least bit surprised about it, although I did not know that the Rockefellers had done, the Rockefeller scientists had done research on thimerosal. What did they find? Did they talk at all about its toxicity? Did they talk about its impact on the reproductive system?
0: Yes. In fact, they injected 22 meningitis patients, and all of them died.
1: That's how they came to the conclusion
0: it was safe. And the reason they came to that conclusion, because the wording of the paper said this: when thimerosal left the IV tubing and entered the vein, there was no observed adverse reaction. They didn't talk about follow-up.
1: Well, they didn't have a chance to follow up, because we're going to be back here in just a moment here, ready to explore this even further. Well, this is Dr. Stan, I guess, this is David Ayoub, and we're talking about what he has discovered as he's begun to look into what's going on behind the scenes. And he found out, of course, the same organizations that were to be mobilized to push Henry Kissinger's program for population control, NSSM 200, were the same groups of people who were involved with something called GAVI, which is the Global Alliance for Vaccine and Immunization, which is funded by Bill Gates. And that's organizations like the World Health Organization, UNICEF, United Nations Population Fund, the World Bank, the Gates Foundation, the NGOs, and the Rockefeller Foundation. So pick up the story there.
0: Well, this organization, which is, again, the target fundraising for this organization is $12 to $15 billion, and Bill Gates has given over $2 billion of his own money to this. So this is serious, serious business for even somebody as wealthy as Bill Gates. And who is Bill Gates, and exactly why is he so interested in improving the health in third world nations? You shouldn't question that, because it's a noble, obviously, effort and noble cause. But when I looked into his history just a little bit, I found extensive ties to population control, family planning, and Planned Parenthood, and abortion funding. He had given, and this is just a partial list, he gave $1.7 million to the United Nations Population Fund in 1998, $10 million to a collaborative research

0: working on population, reproductive health, and vaccine safety issues to the third world. So everywhere I searched in some of his philanthropy, it seemed to be tied not necessarily directly all to health through vaccination, but really more population control and reproductive health. So it seemed like there was, again, a diametrically opposed agenda based on his involvement in these organizations. So the obvious next question I had is, if Gavi is vaccinating the third world, 70 nations, with billions of dollars of money, is there something about the vaccines that could have a dual purpose? One, if the vaccine, assuming that the vaccines are effective, are they improving health, but are they delivering something that will reduce fertility? And that would include, of course, thimerosal. Well, I just simply Googled it, on birth control vaccines, and I found hundreds of scientific papers on birth control vaccines. It isn't even debatable, Dr. Stan. It is a scientific fact. There is extensive research. I have before me a book entitled Birth Control Vaccines, published in 1995. So it is a fact that number of centers, in fact, there are five major centers that have done research on anti-fertility vaccines, and that's the National Institute of Immunology in New Delhi, the Special Program of Research, Development, and Research Training in Human Reproduction of the World Health Organization in Geneva, the Population Council, Contraceptive Research and Development Program, also called CONRAD, in Norfolk, Virginia, and unfortunately, one of the NIH agencies, the National Institute of Child Health and Development in Bethesda, and many smaller research centers scattered throughout the world developing vaccines. These vaccines go by the name of anti-fertility vaccines or birth control vaccines or simply immunocontraception. The research started in the early 1970s, and guess what? That was about the exact same time that the NSSM 200 report was issued. Now, Judy Richter has written an extensive book on the vaccination against, a book entitled Vaccination Against Pregnancy, Miracle or Menace. She's a German pharmacist and a medical biologist that really kind of summarizes the extensive amount of research that's gone into this. So it is absolutely a scientific fact that they exist. What do they target exactly? Well, they target many things, some more effectively than others, as you can imagine. Some of these vaccines target the hypothalamus, gonadotropin releasing hormone, and this might rattle some memories of medical school and some of your basic endocrinology. They target FSH and LH, which are hormones from the pituitary gland, which affect gonadal function. The vaccines can target sperm directly or testicular tissue. They can target ovarian tissue, and the most commonly used one is, however, human chorionogonadotropic hormone, or HCG, which is, of course, the byproduct of the early conception.
1: That apparently is what they used in both Kenya and in the Philippines.
0: That's right. So there is no question there are anti-fertility vaccines. Now, is there any evidence, taking one step further again, is there any evidence that what has been apparently only published phase one studies, has this been implemented? Well, when I started looking a little closer in the literature, I mean, this is just a stunning discovery. In Lancet magazine, which is a British journal, a well-respected journal, published on Saturday, June 11th, 1988. This is a study called Phase 1, Clinical Trial of World Health Organization Birth Control Pill. And it was funded by the World Health Organization, and they basically were successful at linking HCG with the tetanus vaccine. Now, why do they link it with the tetanus vaccine? Well, they say that they need to have an antigen to stimulate the immune system to attack the HCG, and they claim in a relatively small phase one trial it was successful. Their conclusion was it would work, and a woman who received it wouldn't even know she missed a period. So it could be given, if it was given occultly without her knowledge, she wouldn't even know that anything was wrong. Now, here's the twist in this. 1 week earlier in Lancet, 1 week earlier, there was a letter written in a section entitled International Correspondence, and it was a letter author of the letter was included. It was a letter titled this, Nigeria, a well-meaning but controversial population policy. And the article goes on to largely state at the beginning that there's strong warnings being given from unnamed population agencies for Nigeria to lower their rate of population growth, and the usual kind of banter about they're going to run out of food and water and there's going to be pollution if they don't. But here's the last paragraph of this article states this, quote, during the recent national immunization campaign in some villages, now this is a vaccination for childhood diseases and tetanus toxoid for pregnant women. Some villages, the women escaped and hid in the bushes thinking that they were going to be given injections to stop them having children. The population policy needs to be properly elucidated and communicated. So it's stunning. 1 week before they publish a successful phase one trial, you have allegations now in Nigeria that the women are being vaccinated, and there's a tetanus program. And in fact, there is to this day a widespread tetanus program being targeted to women. Now, who gets tetanus? You know, as an orthopedic surgeon, you know that this answer, Dr. Stan, it's not many women are at high risk for tetanus. Two out of three cases of tetanus, even worldwide, are in men that are the workers and are exposed to, you know, cuts and scratches in the fields and so forth. It's absolutely stunning that these reports occurred. Now, there's even more convincing evidence that the tetanus vaccine has been laced with HCG. There was a woman in the Philippines who runs a pro-life organization. In March of 1994, she started writing some of the national organizations in assistance. I actually met with Sister Pilar Versosa early this summer in Chicago when she was visiting the United States. Her story has been told on a BBC report. It didn't air in the United States, of course, but it aired in Europe. It's been written up in several of the pro-life organizations on the Internet. Basically, what she told me is in 1994, their Department of Health started a very unusual program of tetanus to women of reproductive age. And what was particularly unusual for a 12-month period. And as you know here, the booster for tetanus lasts about, 10 years or so?
1: Right, right. So obviously she knew that they were using these tetanus immunizations for another purpose, and they were lying to the women.
0: Absolutely. And Sister Pilar is a very intelligent woman. Her mother was a researcher with Linus Pauling. So she's an incredibly sharp woman. And these vials were sent to India and tested, and they were found, I think it was 3 out of 4 vials contained HCG. And we know that HCG given in experimental animal studies has shown if HCG is given during the neonatal period, it causes atrophy of the ovarian tissue in adulthood. It sterilizes them. And in fact, these women who got this, an estimated 3.4 million women got vaccinated during this campaign in the Philippines, had spontaneous abortions, vaginal bleeding, and the duration of this isn't even known. Similar reports have been reported in Mexico, in Pro Vida de Mexico, which is a pro-life organization there. It's been reported out of Nicaragua.
1: And certainly I've talked to doctors from Kenya that told me exactly the same story.
0: Well, I didn't have those reports, but the similar stories are being told with the oral polio vaccine in Nigeria, and it's pretty much the same story. Extensive documentation, a huge campaign to eliminate polio, and of course what they found was not only just anti-fertility agents. This is reported in the Kaduna, which is one of the northern states in Nigeria, the newspaper March 6, 2004, Weekly Trust. Dr. Dadi Ahmed, who is a Kano-based medical doctor, a very reputable doctor apparently, had the vaccines tested. It contained HIV, or the AIDS virus. It contained other unnamed dangerous materials and estradiol, which would be a sterilizing agent if given to young men. Then the third link with anti-vaccines, which I don't have any evidence that it's actually going on, but this is really compelling, and this is a TB program. There is a very large international efforts to eliminate so-called epidemic of neonatal tetanus. And I'm not sure, have you ever seen a case of neonatal tetanus in the United States?
1: I never have. Certainly, supposedly, this occurs in third world countries because they don't have sterile conditions when they cut the umbilical cord, and that you can get a tetanus infection. It's quite rare, but it occurs in third world countries, not in the United States.
0: Right. Well, I couldn't substantiate the numbers. They're reporting, you know, tens of millions of cases worldwide, but actually I found in Central and South America, one of their health organizations lists the number of cases of neonatal tetanus, very small numbers in Central and South America. So like everything else, I believe probably what you and I have been hearing is largely an overblown numbers in order to promote vaccination with the tetanus. Now, there are studies they have been able to, and this was published in the journal Endocrinology, they have linked the PPD vaccine with a gonadotropin-releasing hormone. So they have an anti-fertility vaccine using TB. Now, here's what's really, really interesting. I was doing some research on an organization called Stop TB Partnership, which is a big program. And most of these programs, whether it's polio or TB or neonatal hepatitis B, they're really under the same group, same organizations. They just go under different titles and different leaderships, but are basically talking about the Gavi Alliance. There was a memo, World Health Organization printed a memo, and it said this, that there was a young woman who was found murdered in Harare, Zimbabwe, and she was working on the TB program there. It was called the Stop TB program. But they also mentioned what her previous job was. Her previous job was in Geneva in an organization called Bertarelli Foundation involving infertility research. Now, you're a physician, Dr. Stanley. Can you think how close the specialty of reproduction and the specialty of infectious disease is?
1: Not very close.
0: Not very close at all.
1: Unless maybe they're somehow going to use the effort to stop communicable disease to push infertility.
0: Exactly. And it doesn't stop there. One of the 19 members of the Governing Council of the Institute of Medicine is Dr. Helene Gale. Dr. Helene Gale directs the Bill and Melinda Gates Foundation, but her expertise is, get this, TB and reproductive health. She's part of the TB and Reproductive Health Program of the Bill and Melinda Gates Foundation. Again, now you have a tie to the Institute of Medicine, which whitewashed the research on thimerosal and vaccines. And I know in the United States, the healthcare agencies are making a big, big push for employees to get TB skin tests, which is the PPD antigen. They're also pushing this to preschoolers. Now, I wrote a paper, and it's been

0: Cortisol itself, based on published reports, is directly a cause of infertility in males and in females.
1: Oh, isn't that an interesting thing? I've always suspected that. Hey, we're going to have to take a quick break here. So here again, we find the Thimerosal. Remember, they're going to take it out of childhood vaccines for American children, but we're going to leave it in the vaccines for all the rest of the world. Why is that? Well, Dr. Stan here, and our guest David Ehud, and we're talking about thimerosal, and David is simply pointing out that there is an anti-fertility component to thimerosal. Have there been studies done on thimerosal from that point of view specifically?
0: Yes, there has, and the sources, you'd be surprised. In fact, there's probably too many to mention, but I'll mention a few. Well, out of California, Proposition 65, and also the National Toxicology Program. Now, Proposition 65 is a California EPA, I believe. Extensive documentation that thimerosal causes intrauterine death and perinatal death. But the specific research is actually cited, believe it or not, by the FDA and the CDC on their websites. They have a list, and this is taken from the FDA, a list of the 8 papers which prove thimerosal is safe. One of those papers, published by Batts in the Journal of Pharmacy and Pharmacology in 1989, actually showed when thimerosal is applied to the sheep trachea, it causes complete arrest of ciliary function. Now, you know, cilia are very important in sperm. They drive the sperm, cause sperm responsible for motility of sperm, but they're also responsible for normal function of the fallopian tube. So it was, and this is what the FDA, right under your nose, cites as a study of safety and effectiveness of thimerosal. It gets worse. Another paper they use that cites as a safety study by Gassett in the Archives of Ophthalmology in 1975, called Teratogenicities of Ophthalmic Drugs. He found when thimerosal was applied to the eyes of rabbits, pregnant rabbits, they found, and the good news is, that it wasn't causing birth defects. The bad news is it wasn't causing birth defects, Dr. Stan, because the rabbits died. The fetuses were dying and being reabsorbed prenatally. A 36-fold higher incidence of fetal demise.
1: And this was what they used to prove that it was safe?
0: It's on the FDA's website today. One of the 8 articles they cite is thimerosal safety. Of course, they don't think anyone's going to actually look at the articles. They just want to have a nice, neat list of safety references. And this is what they've shown us. There are clinical studies with mercury, many studies. It's in Gerhard in Human Reproduction in 98 found that the more amalgams that a woman had, the higher her blood levels of mercury, but also the higher incidence of infertility. And that was a autoimmune infertility. And probably, you know, I think the best evidence is why don't we look at the Pink's disease children. Now, Pink's disease, as I said earlier...
1: Hold that thought for just a moment. We'll be right back here in just a moment to wrap this up program up. Well, David...

0: stomach problems, and not dissimilar to what we see in autistic children. But Ann Dolly wrote an article, The Rise and Fall of Pink Disease, and stated that there was a very high incidence of infertility in the adult males. And in fact, I got a database from an organization in Australia. It was a Pink Disease support group, the largest known support group. They did a extensive survey of their Pink Disease survivors and found both in women and men about a threefold higher incidence of infertility and a much higher incidence of abortions.
1: David, I wish we could go on for hours, and we will continue this program some other time, but please get your website out there. People can get in touch with you, and then I'll got to wrap up the program.
0: Well, I don't have a website, but I have all the documentation on CD-ROM. I've published a CD-ROM called The Science and Politics of Vaccine-Induced Autism. And if people want to email me, I will send you copies of my reference materials and all my my research.
1: And get that telephone number off right now, or email right now.
0: It's raypoke, R-A-Y-P-O-K-E, at mac.com. That's M-A-C.com.
1: One more time.
0: Raypoke, R-A-Y-P-O-K-E, at mac.com.
1: God bless you. Thank you for all the work you've done. I'll be talking to you off the air.
0: God bless you.
1: Good night. All right, fine. Well, that was a fascinating, fascinating program, and I'm just so glad that here's a physician who's taken the time to do the research. There's no question at all. They know what they're doing, and they're destroying the lives of people. One in six American children has a neurodevelopmental or behavioral abnormality. They

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1: He went without food, not to lose weight, but to help people lose generations of hate. While many around him rose up with violence, he sat down for peace. When others used religion as an excuse for war, he used it to remind them of love. Mahatma Gandhi made the world a far better place by reaching out with the strength he cultivated within his soul. Soul, pass it on.
0: America, born to freedom. The Liberty Revolution is on Liberty Works Radio

missiles by both sides since this war exploded 137 days ago after Israel drug us into it. This is an unmitigated disaster. I intend to open the phones up today and get into all of this and so much more. The IRGC, that's the Iranian military, vows not a drop of oil and gas will be exported from the region amid sustained cross-Gulf fighting. It's a regional war now. Trump tells Netanyahu to return troops from Syria and Lebanon as concerns over escalation of greater Israel grow with the Gulf allies. It's a big deal that Israel always denied. They're now admitting to be provocative. Israel's trying to play the villain here, ladies and gentlemen. In the region, America scored a major victory yesterday afternoon. The U.S. Senate voted 50 to 40.

0: perfect. And so we can't be paralyzed by this. And that's basically what's happened. According to my sources, like Bovino and others, it's been Trump ordering the pullback. But now, I guess for political reasons, 3 months out from the midterms, Trump is trying to put the pressure back on. And you see what happens. You've got violent protests attacking ICE facilities all over the country. Got a bunch of video of that. Thousands of Antifa illegal aliens throwing Molotov cocktails, you name it. We've had a whole bunch of churches burned down in New York. They've confirmed it's Antifa and Muslims doing it. They burned hundreds of firebombings in buildings and churches in Australia. That's huge news. Same thing in the UK. Same thing in Europe. It is just crazy. But basically a news blackout. I mean, it hits regional news. It hits local news and things. But it doesn't break out. It's not big news. Well, we're going to focus in on it today. And the communist government of Spain, of course, announced 2 months ago the borders are totally open. Now they're estimating 1 million have already flooded in. Another 2 million set to flood, collapsing the country. Spain's mass amnesty could bring 3 million aliens into the legal system, causing immigration cracks to collapse, warned senior police officials. Well, what do you think replacement migration by the UN and the globalists is? It's designed to do all of that. And then the wife of the fireman killed in Butler at the attempted assassination of Trump says it's an inside job basically staged by the government. We have video of that. And it goes on and on. Also, they're now pushing death by organ donation, where they kill you and take the organs. That's how they kill you, is taking the organs. And that ties into brain-dead people are being used for science experiments.
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If you are receiving this transmission, you are the resistance.

bunch of ships got blown up and sunk in and around Iran. The U.S. has launched in the last 5 days the biggest bombardment of this 137-day war. Iran, who Trump said was out of missiles, has launched its biggest bombardment of the war, hitting more than 10 countries, sinking cargo ships, oil tankers, Kuwaiti warships, hitting U.S. warships. Trump had ordered the ships in closer, 100 miles out from Iran, and there were so many missiles fired at the vessels, they had to do evasive maneuvers and evacuate and pull back. Trump cannot control the Strait of Hormuz without a total ground invasion of the Strait of Hormuz. The military estimates over 100,000 troops just to do that. Those troops are not in place. There's about 15,000 combat troops ready in Israel. They've got the Marines out on their amphibious aircraft carrier systems, about 5,000 of them, about 10,000 Army Rangers who've been sitting there for months in Israel. So this is all unfolding right now, and it is killing the world economy and killing Trump's recovery and absolutely expanding and intensifying inflation. And this is just a continued daily worsening of what we predicted and what the Pentagon predicted to Trump was indeed going to happen. And every time Trump tells Israel to stop bombing Lebanon or Syria, Israel only intensifies it. Trump has now told Netanyahu to remove troops from Syria and Lebanon as concerns over escalation in greater Israel grows and galvanizes the region that had been Abraham Accords working with Israel against Israel. But provocation is what Israel is looking for. We're going to be breaking all of that down. Then we're going to get into masses of insane new news, including developments in the bizarre and sudden death of Lindsey Graham. We're going to be looking at the UN replacement migration expanding to hit Europe with millions and millions and millions of more military-age men, 3 million alone hitting Spain. And so you say what you want about Trump, at least he's been blocking the giant hordes pouring in now. But in Europe, they've lowered their defenses by design. We're going to be breaking all of that down today and so much more. I'm also going to open the phones up and take your calls. Ebola deaths double in 2 weeks as World Health Organization warns virus is outrunning response. And they want us to pass their world treaty, giving them total control over our bodies. Also, we're going to be getting into Trump demands ICE restart traffic stops despite two fatal shootings in a week. It won't happen on my watch. Just to give you an example of what it's like to live under Agenda 2030, and this is everything you see in the UK is coming here. Fury over water hose bans as defiant Brits vow to keep watering their gardens and share tips on how to beat the rules. It's like the old Bob Dylan song, Sundown on the Union. I could see a day coming when even your home garden will be against the law. That's all coming up. Also, more supposed UFOs showing up over the U.S., and I looked at a bunch of these videos and things being released by the Pentagon, and half the time it's low cloud cover, and somebody's got a laser out or a spotlight. You can see it's a human. You can see it's a spotlight, and they're like, oh, God, the aliens are invading. Absolute hype. Absolute garbage. But under the New World Order, open fires are illegal, barbecue pits are illegal, fireplaces are illegal, single-family dwellings are illegal,

0: But before we start plowing into all of this, let's just start right up front with the Iran situation 137 days in. We played the clip yesterday of Trump telling a reporter in the White House during an impromptu press conference. She said, how long do you think the war will last? Will it last as long as, you know, other longer wars? And he says, well, Vietnam lasted 19 years. It really lasted 11, if you count the Gulf of Tonkin, 64 when it started. If you count us putting advisors in 60, it lasted 15 years. But Trump says 19, so okay. So we're to believe 19 years is what we should look for. Now they're talking about years in this pissing contest. But Netanyahu says that's good in a speech. He says it's in Hebrew. That, he goes, these wars are good for the Jewish Zionist spirit, and it will unify the next young generation to survive this war and come out on top. Will make their identity stronger, even though it's going to starve tens of millions of the fertilizer cut off out of the Strait of Hormuz one-third, even though it's going to cause global depression. It's okay, because Israel is expanding into Lebanon and into Syria and admitting it's part of the Greater Israel Project that they would deny and deny and deny, and the ADL would say you were anti-Semitic if you said, well, if Israel wants us to back their wars, we can't back them offensively attacking everybody. That's insane. Oh, you love Hitler. No, and that doesn't work on people. And Trump's telling Netanyahu again to remove troops from Syria and Lebanon as concerns over escalation in Greater Israel. I'm going to get into the Senate voting for now to block Israel taking over the Pentagon and all of our weapon systems and being co-equal in the ownership of weapon systems developed by our defense contractors. Just next level arrogance and power grabbing. But don't think we're out of the woods yet, because they're coming back. And the Democrats said they voted against it with some Republicans because they just don't like the war, and they want to hear when we're going to exit, which is reasonable. That's enforcing a little bit of the War Powers Act, or at least starting to saber-rattle with the purse. And the Pentagon came back and said they want a $300-plus billion supplemental emergency package just to pay for what they're doing in Ukraine and Iran. And then, of course, the Speaker of the House goes, because we love our military, and they're the best in the world. So they hide behind our military. Military hide behind our troops, how they try to pull on our pride strings to support that. Last night, I think Nick Fuentes had a good boil down that's dead on about where we are. The only other thing I would say I halfway disagree with is he says, you know, the war's back on. The war never ended. Economic war is the biggest component of war, and the biggest card, the ace card, the ace of spades card that the Iranians have is that they are not vertically integrated. They are laid out in a parallel system where it's very hard to overthrow them or decapitate them. And, of course, killing their mullah only made them stronger. Anyone that studies it could tell you that. But Netanyahu said kill him, and they'll fold. Netanyahu knew it would actually protract it and pull us directly in to intensification. And the good news is, as I said, Trump is now saying kill the Greater Israel Project, pull your troops out. The problem is there's no teeth in that, because AIPAC's so strong in Congress, they'll continue to just shell out unlimited money to Israel. But Netanyahu sees the writing on the wall, especially with people under 50, in just the next few years as boomers die. Within just a few years, we're talking like 4 years, it'll shift to where the U.S. is decidedly anti-Israel expansion and anti-Christian Zionist. And so Netanyahu says, well, we're weaning off your money by merging with you and co-owning everything. Unbelievable. So again, we're going to be getting to that. But at least we're hearing rhetoric from Trump and the vice president, and some action from the Senate on this, but how could there not be? It's so outrageous. And a lot of the people trying to get this merger with the Israeli military and intelligence done have gone from denying that's in the legislation, now Section 219. They've changed the bill around from 214 or 224. And they're now like, oh, well, we're still going to get it passed. This was just because they're upset about the general war. Well, that's what some of them voiced, but others voiced, Republican and Democrat, like Massey and Rokana, that no, it's specifically over Section 219 that hands everything over to the Israelis. So that is some good news, any way you slice it. But let's go to this quick breakdown by Nick Fuentes that's dead on.
1: In response to our attacks on Iran's southwestern coast, now Iran is attacking all of the Gulf countries with drones and missiles. They're launching drone and missile attacks against Kuwait, Bahrain, Qatar, the UAE, Oman, as well as Jordan, specifically targeting U.S. military facilities. So the U.S. Navy's Fifth Fleet is in Bahrain. That is being attacked by Iran. The United States has radar and other ISR infrastructure in the Gulf countries, bases in the Gulf countries, in Jordan. Iran is targeting all of that infrastructure. Now we are formally in exactly the same state of war as we were before the original ceasefire in April, which is to say very heavy, around-the-clock U.S. bombing of Iran, Iran launching drones and missiles at our infrastructure in all of the Gulf countries, and a Strait of Hormuz, which is officially closed on both sides. We are in a state of war. Let's talk about what is happening next week, because there's some key developments today. Trump said to Fox News that if Iran does not come back to the negotiating table and open up the strait and even begin to talk about nuclear concessions, Trump says that next week we're going to escalate the bombing against their civilian infrastructure. Transportation infrastructure like bridges and airports, electrical infrastructure like power plants, and oil infrastructure, energy infrastructure, oil and gas fields, oil and gas refineries, Karg Island, where they export all the oil and gas. He said, but that's going to happen next week if Iran doesn't negotiate right now. He says, we're going to keep bombing tonight, tomorrow, the day after that, which is the rest of this week. He said, but next week is when it gets really bad, so they better come to the table. Now, I don't know if that's a serious threat. In many ways, we're right back to square one because this is exactly the same pattern, which is we're bombing Iran, they're bombing the Gulf, they close the strait, and Trump is threatening that if they don't give us key concessions, then we're going to escalate in a real way. So far, we have avoided the civilian population and civilian infrastructure. Trump has always used that as a bluff. That's always been the threat to escalate. How do we increase the pressure and leverage against Iran? We go for their economy. We choke and strangle their economy by shutting down those lifelines, which is transportation, electricity, and maybe most importantly, energy. You take every one of those things or one of those things offline, and their economy collapses. And not only does the economy collapse, but then it becomes impossible to rebuild. You can't rebuild oil and gas infrastructure in a week, in a month, in a year. That takes years to rebuild. And the same goes for bridges, and the same goes for this other stuff. It's more permanent, and it also has an effect on public order. If you start destroying bridges and the actual money-making sectors of Iran's economy, then pretty soon Iran struggles with its domestic security service to pay its police and military, to maintain civil order and control of the society, to respond potentially to uprisings or riots. This is a gesture towards regime change. We're at that point trying to collapse Iranian society so that the government will fall. And it's a move towards this. The reason that Trump has been reluctant to do this is because Iran, then, would reserve the right and the capability to retaliate in exactly the same way. If we launch these attacks on Iran's civilian infrastructure, they can use their drones and missiles to do the same thing in all of the Gulf countries.
0: And it's very important to add that just a few of these missiles, a lot of them are very large, a couple thousand pounds of explosives, hitting places like the UAE, you know, Dubai, shuts down the tourism. Large portions of the population flee their international. And it costs them billions of dollars every time this happens. In the aggregate, tens of billions. And already has their economies on the verge of collapse.

the Saudi airports, the Kuwaiti airports, with a devastating effectiveness. Iran threatens to cut off vital sea ways in response to Trump's renewed blockade. U.S. and Iran exchange heavy strikes for fifth day as Trump warns he'll take out power.

aged well. So we're going to be getting into all of that. And you can see the Iranians are hitting our so-called alliances' energy. We've been hitting theirs. NATO's been hitting the Russians. They're now starting to hit back. And what's it do? It cascades. And now Russia's

0: pushing back against the Greater Israel Project, telling Netanyahu to stop. Netanyahu responds, saying he's coming to D.C. 2 weeks ago. He announced he was coming. Trump refused to meet with him, then refused to meet with him at the NATO summit in Turkey. Israel responded, and Netanyahu did, by saying maybe we'll go to war with Turkey out of pure jealousy. Now Netanyahu to travel to the U.S. on Saturday. Unclear if he'll meet Trump, but he's coming for Lindsey Graham's funeral. He usually snaps his fingers, and Trump does whatever he says. Now Trump's been refusing to meet with him. So these are real signs that Trump knows that Netanyahu's been holding him hostage with not going to any concessions with the Iranians, not even dealing with them. And the Iranians have been pigheaded as well, so plenty of that to go around here as Trump now realizes he walked into a massive trap. Let's play clip one, just a little Fox News clip on some of the escalation of U.S. bombardment of Iran.
1: Massive operations underway. CENTCOM posting brand new video of flight operations aboard the USS George H.W. Bush in the Arabian Sea. Some of this is from last night and today. And then you will see some images of the aircraft carrier itself as we enter night four now of the new ongoing punishing strikes against Iran. Some 300 strikes, U.S. strikes against Iran since July 10th. U.S. allies, including Bahrain and the UAE, have been struck. We have bases in both of those places. And then separately, on the waters, on the strait, one person was killed and eight were injured aboard a commercial vessel that was struck by Iran. So this is a very, very active scene, as you can tell. All this, as we count down to 4 p.m. Eastern, which is just about 44 minutes away from right now, as the blockade is being reassembled. The United States reassembling the naval blockade against Iranian traffic in and out of the strait.
0: Trump's just pretending like we have cards on the strait. Our ships can't get close. The Iranians can keep them closed. They're not falling. So we're reassembling the blockade. No, the Iranians are sinking ships. The U.S. is sinking ships. And now nobody's going through it. It's totally closed. Incredible. Trump a month ago, we got to open it or it'll destroy the world economy. We got to have this deal. And then Israel started bombing Lebanon again and Iran anytime they want. But now we're losing the Arab coalition we had because Israel's moving into Syria and Lebanon and saying they're taking the property to be provocative, to piss everyone off, to mess up the Abraham Accords 2.0. They don't want that. They don't want peace, not the leadership of Israel. The people mostly do. That's the reality here. It's sick. We're going to go to break, come back, and get into the world awakening to Israel trying to run our countries and real pushback of the Senate and by Trump. This is real. This is happening. So keep pushing. Before we do that, listen, ladies and gentlemen, you see this new water filtration system right here? This is the highest rated, highest quality, reduces and takes out the most of the forever chemicals, the gender-bending chemicals, all of it. You breathe it in the mist, in the steam. You absorb it through your skin. It's not enough to just filter your water. You want to filter the water you drink. You want to filter the water that you bathe in. You can also put these on your bath faucet as well. Just go to Ace or wherever, and they have adapters for whatever size yours is. But this screws on to all of the showers. It takes like 10 seconds to put on, 5 seconds to put on. No plumbers needed. And it's got the nice little straight frog seal of approval on it. It's really amazing. We're so proud of this. This is a home run. The AquaPure Ultimate Water Filter Shower Head. It does 180 long showers, and then you get the $30 replacement right there on the site that you just screw off the head and pop it in. 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It's a great system. 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I'm asking you directly to support us so we can get more crew, more hosts, more reporters, and expand bigger than we ever were at InfoWars here at AlexJonesLive.com. You go to the AlexJonesStore.com to get the shower head filters. 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They're discounted right now. 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I'm extremely excited about this. 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And the capsules are 95% humanoid. That is the strongest in the market. It's the very same great manufacturer that made this, made it as a liquid tincture, the strongest on the market and even better than powder because there's even better absorption, ultimate turmeric, and it's got a bunch of other amazing ingredients that are known to supercharge turmeric. I know so many people that Advil doesn't work when they have a sprained ankle or arthritis, but when they take our brand of turmeric, they go, this is, works better than Advil. And you know, including family I've had, it's like, well, this pill's not as big as my other turmeric. My other turmeric helps, but I got to take a bunch of the pills. I said, just take two of these, and whether it's my dad or my wife or anybody, they're like, wow, this worked better. Why? Because those aren't concentrates. Those are raw turmeric. This raw turmeric's 4 to 5% curcuminoid, 95. 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

when some of those bullets missed Trump and Butler? Well, his widow has come out and said it's a government cover-up and was a government operation. We have video of that. I guess she'll get called a conspiracy theorist and enemy of America by Dan Bongino or somebody. Of course, we know there was a stand-down. We know that went on. That's coming up. And Matt Bracken on the new world war we're in, where it's going, he's probably one of the smartest people on that subject. He'll be here in the third hour. And I will open the phones up specifically in the third hour on the Iran situation, on the situation with Greater Israel, with NATO expanding the war against Russia. We'll take calls before that, but we'll then shift gears into that subject only when he joins us. I'm going to spend a lot more time on that now because we're going to do the deeper dive in the third hour, and I got a lot in the hour plus before that to get to, like the Butler situation with the Compatore story. But the good news is that the Israel lobby has been controlling our foreign policy to a great extent for decades. They've been expanding domestic control. They've been bragging about it. And it has become a major issue across party lines. And now you have Trump with huge pushback, both in his rhetoric and in his actions. And then Netanyahu is belligerent, and the Israel lobby is belligerent. And I know Trump's mindset, people said, oh, you know, Trump's not forcing him to do this and that right away. Well, I mean, how do you force them to their own sovereign country? They're trying to force us to do stuff. That's what's wrong. And but Trump does have leverage, and I said Trump will then get more and more hardcore on Netanyahu. Refused to meet with him when he wanted to come to the U.S. 2 weeks ago. Snubbed him at the NATO summit last week. And now he's come out and excoriated him. I'll read what he had to say, because the White House itself leaked this to Axios, as they always do. And it's a big deal. And then you have the Senate, 50-46, with a couple senators abstaining, saying, no, we're don't like the way this whole war is going. We want to know the exit strategy. And a lot of the senators that voted against it said that they also voted against it because of the fact of Section 219, well, Section 224, that merges our military and intelligence with the Israelis. And in the House, they're saying they're going to start trying to block funding. We've heard this from a bunch of Democrats and Republicans, like Rokana and Massey, for the similar reasons. So we're moving the needle in the right direction. I mean, it's so outrageous that Huckabee sounds like he's the ambassador from Israel, not the other way around. It's outrageous, the type of just arrogant statements that we hear here out of any country. Can you imagine any other country trying to primary members of Congress and doing it and spending $1.3 billion to buy off talk show hosts and quote influencers that the Israeli government officially did? God knows about the other funding from the Israeli billionaires and Jewish billionaires. But the good news is this is coming to a head, and it's untenable. It's outrageous. It's ridiculous that Israel thinks they could do something like this and spend it like, oh, we won't need your money anymore. We'll co-own all your weapons systems if we're involved in the joint project. A country of 10 million people whose gross domestic product isn't even that of Los Angeles. And I'm not trying to put Israel down, but my goodness gracious. The 4th of July, all we hear is Israel, you know, is the reason the U.S. exists. And, you know, George Washington's replaced with Israel. I mean, it,

But if you continue to double down with megalomania, that's what's going to get you destroyed already in public opinion. And again, a bunch of top Israelis and all the former Mossad and most of their former generals are on record saying years ago Netanyahu was going to do this, and he thinks he'll rally international Jewry around him, and all he's going to do is get Israel destroyed in the end. So that's all coming up. So let's go to Netanyahu. There are no longer terrorist armies on our borders. We have created security zones around Gaza and inside Gaza, around Lebanon, inside Lebanon, and around the Golan and inside Syria. They've expanded. And so they're now saying this is permanent. Ben-Gavir, his national security advisor, is even more rabid. And he said they're never leaving. And Huckabee, the Israeli ambassador, says that Israel should take it all and can take it all. And when you look at the greater Israel map, I mean, it's most of the Middle East. I mean, Israel will never succeed in that. I guess if they nuked everybody, and then you got other people with nukes, like the Pakistanis that say they'll hit you in North Korea. And I know there's a normalcy bias. This just gets worse every day, and people are like, yeah, we already know about it. But I just keep making it the top story because, to me, it is. And jointly, NATO's out of its mind. The demographics are terrible. The economy's terrible in Europe. Everything the EU Unelected Commission does, cutting off energy, cutting off fuel, cutting off gas, closing the final nuclear reactors in Germany. I mean, it's in the German news that Mercedes operates like 5 hours a day. They can't even fulfill orders. The other companies are falling apart. They tell Germans, you can't cool your house, you can't heat your house. In the Netherlands, they're banning half the farming. Same thing in Ireland. England's banning watering your lawn, banning the ownership of water hoses. That's how they do it. Oh, you can't sell, you know, incandescent light bulbs anymore. I mean, that's how they do it. It's total feudalism, serfdom. You control people by keeping them poor. It's outrageous. I mean, I don't have words to describe it. What is beyond outrageous? It's unthinkably ridiculous, but it's like locking us down for years and saying a shot that doesn't protect you will, that actually makes you sick, and then nobody gets in trouble. And then documents come out that Pfizer with Fauci and others created COVID under directive of Obama and have all these new variants on the shelf to release new ones so that we get sick, and they supposedly have cures for it that make you sicker, and you have the head of Pfizer mRNA vaccine caught on video 4 years ago, and he never even got in trouble or went to prison, bragging to James O'Keefe, yeah, we do gain of function, yeah, we made all these viruses, yeah, we got a bunch of new variants, we release them every 6 months. He should have been SWAT team the next day. But they just get away with it, but not forever, because in the court of public opinion, they've already lost, and people are getting more and more angry. We're having a lot of victories. BlackRock tried to come up with their ESG score. Texas and a bunch of other states sued them and won, where they said, we'll cut off all this investment in your state and your pension funds, and they control 87% of investment and assets. And Texas sued and said, that's a monopoly, that's gangster, that's thug behavior, that should be illegal, and the courts all ruled they were right. So it's time to push back. This stuff should be easy to beat. It's outrageous. It's over the top. It's insane.

0: conspiracy when Israel's famous for spying on us. And then you have Netanyahu, and you have Ben-Gvir, and you have all these Republicans that are Zionists saying, we're marrying Israel. This is a marriage. Huckabee, all of them. This is a marriage. This deal in the Defense Authorization Act is a marriage. Well, I mean, I don't even think of it as I'm married to Uncle Sam. I don't think of it as I'm married to the American Republic. If you want to get down to brass tacks, in the New Testament, I'm married to Jesus Christ. It's not a sexual relationship, but it's the bride and the groom. It's the Christian family, and I love America, and it's like who I am and my family. I guess you could use that analogy, but it's not my wife. I don't get in bed with Uncle Sam, put my feet up above my ears. I don't have Uncle Sam going to pound town on me, or vice versa. I'm sorry to be gross here, but I mean, they're literally telling you, we're marrying you. Well, we didn't ask to marry you. So what is it when somebody says, I'm marrying you? I'm raping you. Bill Gates is raping you with his poison shots, controlling the regulations, the controls, everything, blocking the good drugs that are cures. It's all about rape. It's all about conquest. It's all about power. It's all about playing God. The Chi-Coms want to play God. The left wants to play God. Mondami wants to play God. The Islamics want to declare we're their slaves. We either just convert, pay the tax, or die. On and on and on and on and on, and we've got to have a fighting spirit and say, no, we're not politically correct. We don't care what you say about us. You're not breaking our will. We're not going along with you. Our long surrender to all of these different predatory groups or organizations is over, and that's the beginning of turning the tide. Let's go to Netanyahu, then Tucker, talking to Huckabee. He's like, oh, the American people count. What they think counts. Oh, really, 80% are against the war. And by the way, that's an old number. Most polls are 85, 89%. Same thing with the Ukraine proxy war, hybrid war. And then if you see polls ask specifically, you know, are you for a draft? Would you like to see the war expand? It's 95% are against it. I'm surprised there's 5% for it. I mean, you know Congress under Biden passed the law, just like kill switches in your car, that took a few years to go into effect, now it's in effect, to prepare the Selective Service to implement the draft. So they've got the draft in place now. They just got to pull the trigger. And the guy that they financed to take the election from Massey says, well, we got to get the draft in place, not just ready, but start the draft now so we can invade Iran for Israel. Israel is getting people installed over districts in this country that literally want to send our sons and daughters off to die for greater Israel. I don't want the U.S. government having a draft to make me go to war or my kids. I've got three children that can be drafted. One's nine. So I guess I got four, but Trump's saying this is going to last decades perhaps, so I guess even my nine-year-old's on the chopping block here. Well, them's fighting words. Untenable. Unacceptable. So this is a collision course we're on. And then we got another clip. It's got them Durka-Durking in the background, but Iran just fired another one of their big hypersonic missiles and told Israel, we'll hit your nuclear sites and destroy them. And Israel's threatening, saying, we got things a lot bigger we dropped on you. You know what we got, threatening nukes. And then Trump keeps saying, yeah, I had to nuke them. I had to use nukes to get their deeper bases. And people go, did you use nukes? Well, the Iranians could go test the area and show the isotopes of a nuke being used, even what type it is. So I don't know if that's the case. I don't think so. Because you can't hide that when you use it. But I'm seeing explosions, a couple of them the other day, that, I mean, people are 30 miles away, and there's giant, huge, white, orange flashes that look like nukes to me. You know, Israel dropped equivalent of a Moab on Lebanon a few weeks ago, and people went, oh, it's a nuke, but no, you saw it go, and then the way the explosion worked out and looked like a classic explosion. Let me just give you a very crude drawing here real quick, or we can just show you actual footage of it. A conventional explosion, if it hits the ground, punctures in, blows out a bunch, and it looks like this. And, all right. Now, when a nuke detonates, now, and even if you do an airburst with this, it's still similar. All right? But with a nuke, let's say half mile up, however you want to airburst at 2,000 feet, 5,000 feet, it detonates and has a blast furnace radius of where the chain reaction's happening, depending on the megaton size. You got a circle about, let's say, 5 miles out in all directions where everything's melted to slag instantly. And you have the big blast radius goes out and causes shock waves, fires, destruction out, two or three times on average further out. But it detonates here. But the way the explosion goes out, it then sucks in on itself and it goes up and then causes the big mushroom cloud. So I've not been seeing that. But I saw some detonations, Searing Girl had them posted, and I saw the U.S. posted them too, where all you see on the horizon, 30, 40 miles away, is you see a poof, and a poof, poof, poof, and then it just fades out. You say, well, where's the mushroom cloud? Well, if it's a deep penetrator, it'll have 3 feet of super hard alloy on the front of it. It'll come at it, say, Mach 7 or 10, and then it goes down half a mile or whatever, and that contains a lot of the detonation, and so doesn't exactly... I've studied it all, but I'm not an engineer, but that it looked like a tactical nuke to me. But you would pick up the isotopes from that, so I don't think they've done that yet. Let's hope not, because that is a major, major, major, major escalation. So let's go ahead and play those clips back to back.
1: ואכן שינינו את קלי המשחק במזרח התיכון. אין יותר החלה של איומים. אין יותר צבאות טרור בגבולותינו.
0: The story says they're going to take parts of Lebanon, בעומק השטח של שכם, more Gaza, Syria,
1: עזה, ובתוך עזה.
0: I have another clip where he says these wars are good for our young people. It makes us strong. We'd have a war every generation. This is the health of the state.
2: How much does it matter what Americans think?
3: Well, it matters every bit what Americans think. That's okay. Why Americans vote. It's why Americans have the opportunity to have free speech. We want them to have that.
2: Okay, so what percentage of Americans support a war with Iran?
3: I don't know. Do you know?
2: I do. I think it's around, I saw the numbers yesterday. I think it was like 21%.
3: Okay.
2: Is that enough to have a war with Iran?
3: We don't live in a world where you have a poll taken to find out whether our policy should be a particular direction. Because
2: I thought you just said that
3: that's
2: we
3: direct
2: vote.
3: Democracy. No, we care deeply about it. But on the other hand, do we make the decisions of foreign policy and even domestic policy based on what the latest poll number is?
2: We care deeply about it in what sense? If we're ignoring it, then in what sense do we, quote, care deeply about it?
3: Well, I think we care deeply when we see there's a threat.
2: But about Americans' opinions. So you've got 350 million Americans.
3: Yeah.
2: They vote. They voted in this last election on the basis, in part, of the promise, no more wars.
3: Mm-hmm.
2: Okay? So now we're about to have a war, looks like. 80% of people are against it. In that range, let's say 70%, but nowhere near majority support for this war. And it's not direct democracy, but it is a form of democracy. It's representative democracy.
3: The ultimate form of democracy in our system, in a republic, because we're not a true democracy, we're
2: right,
3: a republic.
2: Exactly, right? It's a mediated democracy.
3: It'll be an opportunity for Americans to vote if they think that we've made the wrong policy decisions. I personally think the president is making the right policy decisions.
2: But you just said it matters deeply what Americans think, and if the overwhelming majority are against it, in what sense does it matter? Because what I hear is it matters what they think, but it really doesn't matter what they think because...
3: No, you take it in. You certainly ingest that.
2: And then what do you do with it once you ingest it?
3: Then you make sure that you have... No,
2: you just got it.
3: It
2: goes out the other end, obviously.
0: Trump ran on not having an Iran war. Instead of you get Kamala, you get an Iran war. That's World War III. You want to see the clips again? And he didn't give us any new wars when he was in the first time, and that's why I believed him, and that's why I was shocked when Israel tried to push us into this last year, and I predicted that they were going to be successful, and the midnight hammer was just the camel's nose in the tent flap. People said, you're panicking, it's all over, see, it was good. I said, well, let's hope that's the case, and of course I was right. You think I like being right about these bad things? I'm not happy at all. And so when we continue to see the economy fall apart, the country goes bankrupt, we're on the verge of bankruptcy, Trump had a good plan to get us out of it, now being derailed, when we're totally screwed for decades to come, potentially, just remember that we did this with Israel and the military-industrial complex that also wants to get rid of the Belt and Road Initiative and the IMEC corridor, and it's also about blowing up the Chinese investments in the area. I'm not giving Israel a pass, but I'd be just focusing on Israel and being deceptive if Israel's not the only group in D.C. pushing this. And the defense contractors love it as well. They want another 300 and something billion on top of the 1.5 trillion they're getting. And you've heard Trump, I don't care about the average American's financial problems. I care about this war. Well, great, you're going to lose us the midterms. And now I've heard statements from Trump, well, I figure I'd be a lame duck. I've only got 2 years. So he figures they're going to lose and just has that baked in. Great. So when we lose the midterms, don't blame me, because they're already saying Jones and these other people like Tucker Carlson, Megyn Kelly and others, they don't have any audience. They don't matter. They're inconsequential. But they're going to lose us the midterms. No, you're going to lose us the midterms. Pisses me off. All right, I've got a little bit more on this and new developments on Lindsey Graham in the first five. And then I'm going to shift gears into all the other news. And we also have something that is really fun to watch. It's the beauty that God created. And this is coming up. The International Olympic Committee is trying to ban showing women below the waist, like Sharia law or something, and saying that it's sexist and that the feminists don't want us to see the women in volleyball or in swimming or in pole vaulting in their leotards. And, of course, these are young, beautiful, healthy women. They're having a good time. And this is all about life and celebration. Now, a big fat man in a clown outfit saying he's a woman with an erection reading to five-year-olds at a school without parents knowing, that's wholesome. And gay pride parades with naked pedophiles running around everywhere and defecating in the street in front of children, that's good. That's wholesome. But they put out rules and use the example saying this video of this woman jumping around happy before she wins, by the way, they don't want you to see the power of the feminine energy and God's stamp all over it. And we're supposed to be attracted to women. We're supposed to be attracted to men. And we're supposed to celebrate women. But no, the feminists, the left, want these people that look like zombies. They don't want you to see what a woman's supposed to look like. They want to say being obese is good, being unhealthy is good. You know, don't fat shame all this, but then all they do is try to shame us. It is all coming up, and believe me, I'm going to enjoy every minute of it. It was torture putting together a compilation of what the UN says they want banned. I mean, especially the beach volleyball and all the rest of it. I mean, this is just terrible thing God did, the female form. I mean, just stop it now. Durka, Muhammad, Jihad, put them in a beekeeper suit immediately. Immediately. Wait till you see the report and what it shows shots of women. You can't show this. It shows a woman pole vaulting over from the bottom like you do with men. You know, it shows the shot of them running, then the shot when they're, and there's a shot under, so you see them going over it. And it's like, oh, you can see her butt. Oh my, you can see her beautiful legs. No, I don't show it, God. How are we going to demoralize people when you can, because I mean, I don't watch a lot of entertainment, I don't watch a lot of sports, but when the Olympics and stuff's on or track and field, and I'm like, oh, hold on, you know, I'm at a restaurant or something, there's a TV and I see the women long jumpers in them, it's just beautiful. I mean, it's beyond even sexual, it's just look at that. It's like watching a gazelle run from a cheetah or something. It's just wow. Or a hawk, you know, grabbing a sparrow off a power line, but a sunset all rolled into it, and those curves, oh, thank you, Lord, for making that. You ever question whether there's a God in heaven? Take a look at this, and you know, that's God's handiwork right there. They say God's signature is in the stars. It sure is, and it's sure on those young ladies. Woo! I like it. I love it. I want some more of it. Like George Strait says, if you ain't loving, you ain't living. Man, I'm not afraid of dying, but boy, I'm sure going to miss the female form and ribeye steaks. All right. We're going to go to break and come back. Please remember, we have the very best, highest rated shower filters now, and to cut out all the garbage you don't breathe and have it go through your skin. And we also have a new line of summer T-shirts. Some of them are politically incorrect. 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It's up to you. I'm counting on you, and I'm asking for your help. Thank you so much.
4: 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First off, gay people are awesome. I don't think that's a problem at all. And secondly, if you noticed at the end of that video, he advertises water filters.
0: Now, you remember for decades I exposed how bad the water supply was, and they'd have David Hogg make fun of me and say it was a scam, and so what if the frogs are gay from the chemicals or trans

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0: Remember the firefighter that got killed at Butler? His wife says it's an inside job cover-up. Video of that coming up. But I want to play, finishing up with Israel, J.P. Sears did an excellent breakdown on what's happening with Lindsey Graham, the Israeli operative, and his death, and how dare anyone question what happened to him. Here's part of that report.
1: Israel's first U.S. Senator Lindsey Graham is dominating the headlines because he died. Lindsey Graham is dead. The official narrative is that he died suddenly from sudden illness. But when you find out the events that happened right before his death, you probably won't be believing that anymore. We'll have all those details that you're not supposed to know about coming up tonight. Welcome to We Lie T News. Now, before we get into what probably actually killed Lindsey Graham, let's just go through the virtue signaling motions here, shall we? It's very sad. We as a nation are mourning. All right, he died of a sudden illness, just to be specific. And with his death, Lindsey Graham certainly didn't leave behind a wife or any children. Lindsey Graham was many things. He was a compassionate man with a reverence for humanity.
2: We're killing all the right people and we're cutting your taxes.
1: He was a public servant who worked tirelessly to bring peace to the world.
2: By the bombing Hiroshima and Nagasaki with nuclear weapons, that was the right decision. Give Israel the bombs they need to end the war they can't afford to lose.
1: And he was a man who, above all else, loved America.
2: Forget it. I'm not with you. I'm with Israel. I will be with Israel to our dying day.
1: And with him gone, a whole nation, the nation he served, is mourning his passing. One mourner says, Lindsey Graham was a degenerate and a traitor to this country. America is a better place because he's dead. Oh, wrong country. That was Stu Peters. He's an American. They all hated him. I was talking about the country he served. Can we get some of the Israeli comments up? Yep, here's one. Netanyahu says, Lindsey understood that the security of Israel and America are inseparable. He devoted his life to defending America, strengthening our alliance, and standing up for the free world. Israel has lost one of its greatest friends. That was very heartfelt from a heartfelt guy. And another mourner from the great nation Graham dedicated his life to, Israel's Minister of Defense, says, today, Israel has lost one of its greatest friends. Yada, yada, yada. We don't do genocide. Yada, yada, yada. Heartfelt condolences to his family and to the American people. Like, do they not know we're fine? And do they not know that Lindsey didn't have a family? Gay?
3: Hey, and then people won't blackmail you anymore.
1: Nah, I'm sure that's not true. But heartfelt condolences that matter, nonetheless. Back stateside, to honor the man with incredible moral character, President Trump has ordered the country to fly its flags at half-mast. Hey, and remember this next part we're going to get to, because it'll come into play in just a few seconds when we talk about how Lindsey Graham really died. So President Trump shared with the press that he had just spoke to Lindsey Graham on the phone, and he may

0: has been Lindsey Graham's last phone call ever. Check it out.
1: He got back, said he just landed from Ukraine. I said, that's a long trip to make. He said, he sounded a little tired, but perfect, but a little bit tired.
0: I think I missed Lindsey. Nope, just had to sneeze. Heartwarming. So what really happened to Lindsey Graham? Well, to understand that, you need to understand the events during the 48 hours before his death. Here we go. Lindsey Graham was in Ukraine meeting with Zelensky and touring a secret drone facility in Kiev. And hours later, Russia launched missile strikes that completely destroyed that exact drone facility. And oh, but the plot thickens, because as that happened, Russia also used missiles to destroy the Kiev hotel where top NATO commanders and Lindsey Graham were staying. So one could speculate that Lindsey Graham died from a sudden illness called getting hit with Russian missiles, which is typically terminal.
2: But then why lie about it?
0: Well, because Russia killing a top U.S. official would make Russia look strong.
3: Fellow Americans, I'm back. 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You'll be glad you did.

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0: I'd love to save the world, but I don't know what to do. Well, I know. Get back to God. Get back to your street smarts. Work hard, be strong, promote classical Western values. Don't get pushed around by all the different mafias and criminal groups. Don't put up with crime and corruption. That's how you do it. It doesn't create some utopia, but it creates society light years better than the tyrannies we live under via these corrupt societies. The problem is that creates incredible prosperity, and then people get decadent a few generations in, and then corrupt, and then things collapse, and the cycle then starts over, and we're at the end of a cycle. The new one is beginning. And the globalists have said they understand those cycles, and they want an end of history where they use the cycle of tyranny to bring in an even greater tyranny, and that's what we're battling right now. Able to do that successfully and control the cycle, that's why they've got an uphill battle. But we're living at the end of a cycle, which is very dangerous. That's why we've got to be fully engaged right now to get back into the upward swing of the cycle, and then perhaps studying history and being fully engaged and not raising lazy children and all the rest of it, we can have the end of history, as you know it, the end of the cycle, and not go through these cycles anymore. But undoubtedly, we're at the end of a cycle. We need to have a larger discussion about that. All right. I've got masses of news this hour, and then Matt Bracken's coming up. We'll take calls on the new world war we're in, the energy war, now boiling into a hot war of epic proportions, and a lot more today. But finishing up briefly on Israel, I want to start hitting the other news. Israel official, Netanyahu to travel to the U.S. on Saturday, unclear if he'll meet Trump, who refused to meet with him when he asked to meet with him 2 weeks ago. Trump then has come out and been very, very critical of him. Israel is also asking for Trump to meet with Netanyahu when he was at the NATO summit. Again, Netanyahu was not at the NATO summit, but just 30 minutes away by flight. And Trump did not meet with them there as well. And now Netanyahu's coming to go to Lindsey Graham's funeral. I'm sure we'll see the Congress people there saluting him and pledging allegiance to Israel and greater Israel and all of our blood to expand greater Israel. But again, I want to actually read from this article now that's at alexjoneslive.com. Trump tells Netanyahu to remove troops from Syria and Lebanon as concerns of escalation in greater Israel grows. People are worried about the greater Israel project. In a Thursday phone call, President Donald Trump, maybe a Tuesday phone call, Netanyahu to remove his forces from Syria and Lebanon. They don't want you here. You should redeploy, Trump told Netanyahu. Netanyahu is reluctant to take any step that hastens peace in the region, for it could bring about an end to his power and freedom. The prime minister is facing an election in the next 3 months, as well as a potential prison time for his corruption charges, being that Trump calls a wartime leader and a hero has helped Netanyahu delay the justice process. PBS detailed the legal battles Netanyahu is fighting. He's charged with fraud, breach of the trust, and accepting bribes in 3 separate cases, accusing him of exchanging favors and wealthy political supporters, including a telecom company, a Hollywood producer, a newspaper publisher. While Netanyahu's legal and political battles may have staved off by the military battles he is fighting, the same cannot be said of President Trump. A global conflict disrupts the economy ahead of U.S. midterm elections. An escalation of war is likely to lead to a Republican wipeout, opening the door to impeachment hearings and the potential corruption charges against Trump. A U.S. official said Trump told Netanyahu that the presence of Israel military in Syria territory creates tensions and could lead to an escalation, Axios reported. Again, that's where Trump leaks these transcripts. Another factor behind Trump's Thursday call, which, again, it's Tuesday's call, maybe recent meeting with Syrian leader, as the call came one day after the NATO summit in Turkey. Of course, what this could be is the call happened last week, and he just leaked this to Axios. I'm not sure. We'll check that. President Trump met with former al-Qaeda terrorist Abu Muhammad al-Jilani, who transitioned to a politician named Ahmed al-Sharia. Can't make that up. So there you go, ladies and gentlemen. And now Darlene Graham, Lindsey Graham's sister, appointed to fill his Senate seat, sworn in yesterday. So we'll definitely see this big state funeral for the unofficial Israeli ambassador and would-be viceroy of the United States, Lindsey Graham. Now, I want to go to a special report that's extremely powerful because it sets the stage for some of the news I'm going to be getting to on ICE facilities being attacked again by Antifa and illegal alien hordes and what other activities Mondami is up to with a massive increase in rent in New York, up to 40% of the buildings shutting down because they can't comply with those rules. You say, oh, he's a total mismanager. He's an idiot. No, that's the plan, to create a crisis and then keep offering free goodies to people if they'll just sell out more of their freedoms and let the government run and own everything, then everything will be fine. Now, that's coming up. And then I'm going to get into the widow of the firefighter killed in Butler, shot in the head, saying it's a government inside job operation. That's coming up in a moment. But first, Democrats, Socialists of America, really communist, the most dangerous cult in America. Here's the John Bowne Report.
1: I mean, our goal is liberation. Our goal is communism.
2: Мира и счастья всем вам, друзья мои.
3: And, you know, we have a unique responsibility to act from the heart of empire, the belly of the beast. The most important thing that we can do is take that empire down from within.
4: Our role, ultimately, is to facilitate our own empire's failure in ways that we can, ultimately to overthrow our own empire.
5: Imperialism is... U.S. imperialism is not a thing that can be reformed away. It has to be overthrown through revolutionary struggle.
6: And to build a mass movement that can use the leverage of workers to hit the kill switch on American imperialism here within the American empire.
7: Our candidates run as Democrats. We're on the Democratic Party ballot line. We contest the primaries. And when they're in the legislature, they're part of the Democratic Party caucus. But we don't agree with the way the Democratic Party establishment organizes or runs its party apparatus.
8: It's no secret that the Democratic Socialists of America hate the Democratic Party.
9: I think we're all on the same page that we hate the Democratic Party. The
10: Democratic Party is not really our friend. It isn't.
8: So why are the DSA such major players in the Democratic Party? This odd relationship can be understood with the cuckoo analogy. In nature, the cuckoo survives by trickery. It lays its egg in another bird's nest. The unsuspecting parents raise the imposter as their own until the cuckoo grows strong enough to push the true chicks out. The DSA is the cuckoo inside the Democratic Party.
11: DSA is not the Democratic Party.
12: We must separate ourselves from the toxic Democratic Party.
13: We can put forward a clear, aggressive, principled strategy that pushes back against the Democratic leadership and the Democratic Party as a whole.
8: DSA candidates run as Democrats in safe blue districts. They slip through low turnout primaries. And once inside, they use the Democratic label as camouflage while advancing an extremist anti-American agenda far beyond the party's mainstream.
0: Democrat Socialists of America meeting in Denver, more than half of them are wearing the mask. They also look, completely deranged. It looks like another Antifa convention or something. And it's very, very sad. But you have to understand the psychology of people. They believe they're really going to get a free lunch. So they're already primed to be in a cult. And just like the Nazis wore an armband, these people have purple green hair, you know, look super unhealthy, take SSRIs, take all the deadly shots, and wear the mask because it is a sacrament that they basically buy into the system and whatever it says. I mean, right out of the corporate media, right out of the universities, right out of BlackRock, whatever BlackRock pushes in their ESG scores, most powerful, richest consortium on earth, 87% of world assets, they follow it to a T.
14: You have to force behaviors. And if you don't force behaviors, whether it's gender or race or just any way you want to say the composition of your team, you're going to be impacted.
0: So there they are wearing their masks that don't protect you. They always do. It gives you bacterial pneumonia. There they are completely buying into the system. And then you just see how desperate they are, looking like total victims. Totally lost.
8: DSA victories prove their plan works.
15: I think that the model that we used in New York is 100% replicatable.
0: But it's the illusion that they're getting something free they like. Just like people buy lottery tickets, even though it's one of the worst investments you need to engage in, it's the same thing as people going to casinos. You know, the house in the end always wins in the aggregate. So it's a big problem. And of course, the fact that we have a crony capitalist system that's vertically integrated, run by the very same people pushing communism.
16: It's our duty, DSA, to cultivate this power.
8: The cuckoo is in the nest, not a Democrat, but Zohran Mamdani, an extremist within the DSA.
17: We understand that winning an election is not an end. It is a means to an end.
0: These corporate fascists that have consolidated the wealth for 1%, like 1/100th of 1%, people think that this is capitalism we're under, when it's really monopoly, oligopoly, and where's Teddy Roosevelt to bust up the trust when you need him? Powerful report. It's posted at alexjoneslive.com, as you can share it, our news site. And, of course, at Real Alex Jones on X. And you can find the live feeds at rumble.com/ The Alex Jones Show Live. All right. Corey Comparator, who got shot and killed in Butler in July back in 2024. And other people got wounded. And it looked real to me. I mean, I don't think even the best snipers in the world at 150 yards, you can just, with Trump weaving everywhere, can just graze the ear. I don't think Trump would go along with something like that. That doesn't sound like his MO. Some people thought it was fake. But you did have it come out. The deputy head of the Secret Service basically ordered a stand down, didn't give them the people they needed. The trajectory of a higher caliber bullet and the acoustics showed that you have crooks basically firing this way, you know, straight on, and then from another angle, maybe about 25 degrees over somebody else. We even see the bullet hitting some bags and clothes, some of the bullets, and then hitting people. You had several wounded. You had Corey Comparator getting killed. And then you had the FBI director at the time say, well, maybe he got hit by a bullet fragment, but not a bullet. But that's implying that the bullets weren't being fired. Well, if the bullet didn't hit something in front of Trump, how is it a fragment? But since then, they have covered up any investigation. The FBI got caught covering up all the weird connections to the shooter or the Patsy shooter. They said the Secret Service shot him and killed him. It was a cop did that. He was on the roof for almost 10 minutes, 9.5 minutes. People saying, there's a shooter. There's a guy with a gun. A guy with a gun. 150 yards from the president. Right there on a roof that was barely even angled. They go, oh, the Secret Service couldn't have somebody up there. Normally they would, because it was too dangerous. And people had the joke memes about, oh my gosh, you know, that wheelchair access is at the same grade. I can't walk up it. It's too dangerous. Absolutely insane. So now Helen Comparator has come out, the widow of Corey Comparator, who was killed in the Butler PA assassination attempt. President Trump shared these words in her interview on News Nation. She said, I believe it was an inside job. Interviewer, what will help you with closure when the people who put this all together that day are caught and it comes out? Well, I mean, we talked to investigators that I've known for a long time that run very successful, respected PI firms, Hagman and others, and they got threatened by feds, FBI, you name it, follow them around, threatening them when they went out there. And so there's definitely a cover-up. Bongino, of course, on a show, went over all the same evidence we went over, saying there's definitely a cover-up. And then as soon as he got into his position, he said, no, there is no cover-up. I've been briefed. And you're an idiot if you think so. So, and then reportedly Trump doesn't want it looked at. So I don't know what to say. But if Trump acted, he is greater than Marlon Brando and Daniel Day-Lewis and everybody else rolled into one. I mean, just you know what real is, folks. And by real, I mean, he legitimately is upset. He's legitimately pissed off. I don't think the Secret Service around him were involved. They all look like Keystone Cops. And, of course, you had the fat woman with the gun. Turns out they were just auxiliary security. I mean, this whole thing. But, and, of course, Corey got killed and others wounded. But she's right to say that definitely was an inside job. Because it came out the Secret Service wouldn't let them put a drone up, didn't care that other drones came by, didn't know who they were. I mean, just the whole thing, we've already gone over to 100 times or more. But here is Corey's widow. Here she is.
18: Crooks himself remains shrouded in mystery. Authorities still haven't publicly identified a motive for his attempted assassination of President Trump.
19: You've expressed belief that the gunman, Thomas Crooks, didn't act alone.
20: I don't believe there was another shooter there, but I believe that he was working with somebody. I believe it was inside. It was an inside job inside the government somewhere.
19: And this was a political?
20: Oh, yeah.
19: Political act.
20: Absolutely. Yep. Yep.
19: Have you seen evidence to that?
20: Oh, I've been told things, but I've had something that happened with me that just afterwards, and you're starting to put the pieces together, it just made total sense.
19: What will help give you closure?
20: When the people who put this all together that day are caught and it comes out.
19: So if you had a message for President Trump, what would it be?
20: Just to don't forget us and remember what we went through that day. You know, we're still here and we need answers.
21: Helen Comparator says it was a year before the Secret Service actually reached out to her. The questions that she did ask, she says they didn't answer them fully, and she's now pleading, reaching out to President Trump, hoping that he will intervene, apply pressure, so she can get answers as to what happened here.
0: Just like Epstein, a cover-up. Just like Charlie Kirk, a cover-up. Just like the would-be assassin down in Mar-a-Lago, a cover-up. Time and time again, don't look at the trans group saying he'll be dead tomorrow and then celebrating, see, we told you he'd be dead. Don't look at how the crowd, a bunch of them got up and said yay to the supposed shooter and weren't scared. And one guy, George Zinn, jumps up and says, I did it, and says, no, I said that so the shooter would get away. And then just all of it, just the whole thing. And then we heard in court last week that, oh, the judge wouldn't let the public see it because it would turn, you know, the jury when they have the trial against Tyler Robinson, but it shows Tyler Robinson getting down with the gun and pulling the trigger. And then they show it in court because the court's so lazy or stupid, you can see the TVs, you can blow up what they're looking at, and it's a tiny black dot running across the roof, and that footage has been out before. And with it in HD, you just see a little bitty person, you can't even make it out, running across the deal. And people said, that doesn't look compelling. And they went, oh, you're a conspiracy theorist. I mean, it's like, what is going on here? It's unbelievable. Now, we're going to do something that is really hard on the eyes when we come back. And I just apologize if you are upset about the female form. You know, that it's harassing and evil to celebrate the female form. It's terrible to see female athletes. But that's why everybody tunes in. Ha, ha, ha. But the UN wants it banned. They basically want women, I guess, to start the process of wearing burkas whenever they are in sports. So the IOC, the International Olympic Committee, literally put out guidelines. We'll show you these of what they want banned. And it's basically women below the waist. You show a full shot of a woman, not allowed to do it. That's curtailed. That's bad. A big fat drag queen, a convicted pedophile at your elementary school, not telling you, having your kids bounce in their lap, that's fine. But the female form, bad, bad, bad. It needs you totally demoralized. We need to not have families. We don't need couples to get together. We don't need children. We just need to, you know, men asking women out on dates is evil and bad. Look at the Gillette commercials. It's basically rape. But the gay pride parades, pedophile parades, targeting your children, that's okay. So it's all coming up. Next segment, absolute torture to watch. Then I got all the other serious news coming up. But this is serious as well, though. I'm joking around about some of it. Please remember, I'm asking for your help. I'm going to make it easy to help us. We've changed the world together, saved so many people, getting them not to take the poison shots, fighting, you know, to stop these wars, fighting to get good populists and conservatives and Christians elected, fighting to secure our sovereignty. Think of all the good things this broadcast does, reaching millions of people a day, thanks to your support and thanks to your word of mouth. Let's keep it up. And I want to encourage those who have never gone to theauctionofstore.com. What are you thinking? We have the highest rated. We have the test posted there by third parties. Shower filters, so you don't absorb all the forever chemicals and gender-bending chemicals and don't breathe it in the hot steam. It's just as important to filter your water as it is to that you drink, that it is to filter water that you bathe in or shower in. TheAlexJonesStore.com. These come in a year and a half in the making. We've got a good supply of them right now. More coming in about a month.

0: 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I've ever got a tattoo, it'd be of this. 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America's Sesquicentennial, Centennial, 250 years. 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
1: Fight for our sovereignty, with to fight to protect, again, what God gave us, which, I mean, our health is one of the biggest things. We're all, at this point, middle-aged. We're trying to have families. And I think with the transhumanist agenda, there is a little bit of a psyop afoot. Where,
0: oh, I've said that. But the other day when I had you guys coming on, I said, we're doing something about what we can take control of. And then the last few years, Joe Rogan, one time at dinner, goes, about 3 years ago, you're fat, you're your own enemy. He does that to guests. It was like Theo Von, too. Get off that Prozac, you idiot.

0: labs doing different blood testing, they've never seen results like this.
1: Yeah, so regular zeolite just pulls out bad stuff and doesn't replace it. This is zeolite with a good thing, pulls out bad, it goes bloop, good.
0: Yeah, yeah. Our bodies are magical if you get the poisons out.
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3: My fellow Americans, I'm back. The Nixon 28 collection is now available, and I must say, it looks tremendous. 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
1: Remember how a few years ago, Elon Musk came out and said, you know, decades ago when I was friends with and worked on a daily basis with Sergey Brin and Larry Page, the founders of Google, Eric Schmidt, they would tell me, we're not pro-human, we're pretty much anti-human, we're definitely not natalist, we don't want to have kids, we think, you know, there's too many people, we're not pro-human. Well, because they're eugenicists. They're not just pro-human, they're anti-human. And so it's been declassified that the CIA, when they got set up in 47 along with the OSS, through the Tavistock Institute and other organizations, and through the different psychology systems they had, set out to destroy the nuclear family. That is civilization. And that any civilization ever formed was based on that, and going back to those ancient tribes, it was a family unit. They want you atomized. That means by yourself, alone. And if you look at the statistics of liberals around the world, no matter what color they are, whether they're in Europe or whether they're in Asia or whether they're in Latin America or North America, they have the lowest birth rates. No matter what color they are alone. They are the most depressed. They're the highest level of assisted suicide. 100+ thousand have committed suicide via government hands. Many of them basically wards of the state, killed by the state. As we knew what happened, the cutting edge of that tyranny is now the Netherlands and, of course, Canada. That's what's coming here. States are now passing similar laws, what's been done there. And of the 100+ thousand that have been killed by the state in the last couple of years in Canada, 99% are white. And the majority of those are liberal women. So that's their relationship. They don't want a man around. Feminists teach, mainline movement, that all sex is rape, that men are inherently parasites, and that the West is bad, and that Islam and everything else that's actually our patriarchies, twisted ones, are bad. They teach the West is bad when really, if anything's close to a matriarchy, it would be the West. So it's completely upside down world. Like when you see the gays and lesbians out with the Palestinian pro-Islam flags, and of course they'd be thrown off a cliff or thrown off a building if they were in the Middle East. They'd be executed, bare minimum, put in prison. But all of that is pushed to undermine the West and undermine Western society, because the egalitarian, free, classical liberal society of Thomas Jefferson, not the modern liberal society, means a tyranny, is too popular, works too well. The globalists want a transhuman, post-human, end-of-history depopulation phase-out. They don't want strong families. They don't want independent people. They don't want people to know how to skin a buck and run a trot line. They don't want people that know how to be good at business or life or relationships. They want you to believe in victimology. And I remember, and there's countless ads like this, but the ones that really stick in my head, I mean, there's so many. Remember about 6-7 years ago, they did it for 2 years straight at the Super Bowl. They would show these Gillette commercials. And it's like, oh, barbecue pits. So that's masculine, toxic masculinity. And, oh, it would show in different commercials guys walking, and they'd see a girl on the street and say hi to her, and the other guy would grab him by the shoulder and flip him around and say, you're not supposed to talk to a girl. So they teach that saying hi to a girl, they teach that even asking a girl out is bad, while they hyper-sexualize the children and teach them to go to gay pride parades where men defecate on each other and drive around naked on bicycles and shake their genitals in children's faces. At the same time, they push being fat and obese and being unhealthy is beautiful. It's like they push ugly architecture, got declassified. Starting in the 50s, the CIA funded universities, put out ugly art, ugly modern art, ugly buildings that crush the human spirit. That's what all of this is. And again, in these Gillette commercials, y'all, right here, he's like, oh, I'm going to ask that girl out. Oh, no, buddy, you don't talk to a girl. You don't have a relationship. You just stay on your iPhone, stay in your apartment block, watch TV, watch porn, masturbate, which all the studies show make you depressed and isolated, and you don't get a mate. Then they teach the women, hate men, you don't need them, and if you do get pregnant, have an abortion, it's a great right, it's a wonderful thing. So now the International Olympic Committee has come out with a guidebook that shows cartoon stylizations of what you see in women's sports, long jumping, pole vaulting, volleyball, you name it, and they say this is unacceptable, and it's basically any shot of a woman from the stomach up. It has women pole vaulting over, and you can't have a shot under, which is the classic shot for men and women. I mean, when they go over, you have a camera under, so you can see how they made it over the top. And they're saying they're going to penalize and fine or fire any TV crews or individuals that show this. So you have a wide shot of women walking around, and they get down in a crouched position to, say, do the 100-yard dash, and you're admiring the female form, and this is why a lot of people tune in. I don't tune in to get excited to watch the men, but it's still, wow, look at that athlete. Look at that guy power lift. I mean, it's amazing to admire the stamina. But with the women, yeah, it's, wow, isn't she beautiful?

0: can offer anything to the commentators or audience. It only offers a compromising image. Now, quite frankly, you could say a shot from the back or whatever, but that's, they're walking around, they're turning around, they're turning forward. But you watch men's pole vaulting. They have the shot where they get ready, they run, the wide shot, and then it will cut to a close shot under as they go over or they fail, and then you've got another wide shot as they hit. That is completely normal. So these girls know they're beautiful. They get huge contracts out of it. They make a lot of money. They work their asses off, literally. And it's a celebration of the human form. It's why we have Greek and Roman statues of, you know, a beautiful naked woman standing there. You're admiring the curves that God created. I mean, I'm not attracted to horses, but I can admire a beautiful horse when you're sitting there feeding it. And you look at its eyes and its face and the curves and its legs and just how God made it. Or you can look at a tiger. I'm not attracted to a tiger, but they're beautiful. I mean, you just look at the colors and the eyes and the teeth and the face and all of it. So when you watch the men, you're seeing if they can break a record, and it's still, you're admiring the stamina and you know, just, wow, what a species we are. And when the girls are watching it, you'll hear them. Oh, he's cute. Oh, yeah. And it's the same thing. And your wife doesn't look over at you when you go, You're like, look at that. In fact, I saw a lot of the women who probably aren't bisexual, but they were commenting, hey, come on, what's wrong with this? I mean, who doesn't admire this? So the women like the men, and the men like the women. I mean, I got a 9-year-old daughter who's not really into sports. I mean, she plays some sports, but she got caught up in the World Cup, and you know, we're sitting there, and so I bought her a couple of World Cup magazines when I was at the store, and she goes, I think he's handsome. I think he's great. He's not really handsome, but I admire him because he's such a good player. It's normal, but they want to teach this neurotic brainwashing that this is a bad thing. But then all the degeneracy and putting kids on Ritalin and Prozac and telling them they're another sex and then sterilizing them with chemicals or having them mutilate themselves. The little girls, they cut off their forearm meat and make fake penises that don't even have feeling in them with a piece of PVC pipe into it. They almost always fall off. And then you cut the breast off and you cut the testicles and penis off, and just all of this totally sick. And they teach you all of that is great, all of that is good, all of that is wholesome, and it's all meant to sabotage and demoralize and destroy society. So here they are. Oh, you can show a girl putting her hands over her face, you can show her walking at a distance, but you don't show her crouching down in the blocks in swimming or in running or in any of it to watch them explode off of it. I mean, I remember my mother, when she was a master swimmer, she didn't start swimming until she was about 30, but then she competed masters, won some gold, silver medals against Olympics. She could have been an Olympic swimmer. And I was a good swimmer, too. I quit when I was 13 because I was chasing girls, but I was winning, you know, statewide meets and stuff for the freestyle shorter races and things. But the point was, is I remember going to my mother's events. And, you know, I'm a little kid. I wasn't, like, attracted to the women. I remember going, wow, those women have, you know, really good muscles. Wow, they've got really good, you know, I remember, like, I was looking at a horse. And I'm thinking, man, my mom's really in good shape. I mean, it's totally normal to just admire a tiger, admire a horse. But then if you're of age, and you've hit puberty, people that tell you that's bad, there's no X and Y chromosomes. And they produce all these books and movies and documentaries and push them on kids, trying to completely screw them up. And you wonder, oh, why do they have record level suicide with the trans community? Because they're on all these drugs, they're on all these chemicals. Most of them had some of a mental illness before, or they had autism. And they're targeting the Down syndrome population with this, too. So it is absolutely sick and evil and disgusting. And by the way, I'm really proud of the crew finding a 7-year-old Gillette ad. They found a bunch of others, too. They're all horrible, but they're even better with audio. If you're a radio listener, you didn't see them. Maybe we should play, I know you played a couple of them, play the one, it's in all of them, but it shows the white guy walking, the whole ad's like that, and a white girl walks by, a girl walks by, and the guy goes, hey, I'm going to talk to her, and the guy grabs him and goes, whoa, you don't talk to a woman, that's like rape. So, yeah, This is a, yeah, there's a still shot of it. Woo, you don't talk to her. So that's what this is. And they're giving mental neurosis to people. And folks, I was already going to say that when I saw this last night. I planned this for the show today. Then I noticed commentators got it. And that's good. Just like when I said 20 years ago, the transhumance about depopulation and getting us ready to merge the machines, if you'll accept a man being a woman being a man, and take parental rights away and have the state brainwash kids, you'll accept forcing people into cybernetics. And now they admit that that's why this agenda is being pushed. So here's the Gillette commercial.
1: Bullying.
2: The Me Too movement against sexual harassment.
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4: Is this the best a man can get? Is it? We can't hide from it.
2: Sexual harassment is taking over.
4: It's been going on far too long. We can't laugh it off.
5: Who's the daddy?
6: What I actually think she's trying to say.
4: Making the same old excuses.
7: Boys will be boys.
8: Boys will be boys.
9: Boys will be boys.
4: But something finally changed.
2: Allegations regarding sexual harassment.
0: All right, hit pause. So it comes out, all the pedophilia, all the Satanism, the elites, cooking children, sex slaves will be delivered. None of them get in trouble. I mean, the FCC started to really start coming out about 10 years ago, and then they go, oh, it's Me Too. It's asking a girl out, or the girl was drunk and you were drunk, so it's rape. Or just all of this to change the subject and get us all to fight with each other. So... And you know, for radio listeners, you've got men lined up with their barbecue pits saying, oh, little boys fight, little boys wrestle. That's what all mammals of the male species do when they're little. You have to learn how to do that. That is normal. So they mix, oh, and men are leading the meeting, the corporate meeting. Actually, the women lead most of it now, and 70% of the college graduates are women. Men are being targeted, not just white men. Men in general are under attack, and it's in the documents, it's in the records. 20 years ago, we recognized it. But it turned out over a decade ago, it was a regulatory ESG rule through Hollywood, through BlackRock, that the women must beat up the men, the women must be in charge everywhere, the men have to have bad images. And I remember Paul Ehrlich in the 70s and 80s on TV, I played the clips, who writes the people bomb, the population bomb, the world government depopulationist. He was a top advisor to Obama. He said, notice, all the movies and TV shows will now show men as weak, men as stupid, men as pathetic, and the women as the bosses. What is Married with Children? What is Archie Bunker? What is all every time? Why? To undermine men, to turn women and men against each other. And men get to where they're like, fine, I don't want a woman. I'll just watch porn and go play pool or, you know, whatever they do. And that's the statistics. And then the women are all thinking they don't need men. By 40, they freak out and do want them. And then all these executive women on average quit and try to go out and have a family. It's too late. So they're giving you a roadmap to make you alone and destroyed. Let's finish the Gillette ad.
4: And there will be no going back. Because we believe in the best in men.
3: Men need to hold other men accountable.
10: Wow, sweetie.
11: Come on.
4: To say the right thing. To act the right way.
12: Bro, not cool. Not cool.
4: Some already are. In ways big.
12: Y'all, men,
4: and small.
13: I am strong.
0: Teach your boys they're bad. Teach your girls they're good.
4: Is not enough.
14: That's how we treat each other, okay?
4: Because the boys watching today will be the men of tomorrow.
0: So they're telling you there's a problem with men. Men are bad. They need to be put on Ritalin. They need to be put on drugs. There, but have the CIA in the 80s and 90s declassified, put out gangster rap that the CIA wrote about killing cops and killing other black people so they could literally fill the prisons up with black people. First, you take the dad out of the house, start with the Great Society in the 60s. LBJ said, I'm going to break up these black communities. I'm going to make them poor. I'll have them under our control. And then you go in and say, be gangsters, be murderers. Social media erupts over new broadcasting guidelines that discourage sexualized shots of female athletes. The Raising the Bar report on women's athletics coverage drew mockery after resurfacing. So let's go to something beautiful here. This is a young woman who then ended up being an international champion at the hurdles and just look at how amazing it is. Is she just psyched up, happy, positive? Some of the other girls using the same technique. Some people use the technique of getting angry. That's what a lot of guys do. But women just get all happy and fluid and excited. And she does a beautiful dance like she's a beautiful bird. And then she explodes and wins massively. And then she gets endorsement deals because she's beautiful and she's amazing. Go ahead and roll it. I'm really sorry for radio listeners. You don't get to see this.

So it's about basically, you can't just outright sacrifice your son to Moloch. We can go ahead and put him on a bunch of drugs, tell him he's a girl, and screw him up. Meanwhile, they make the women have chips on their shoulder and think if a guy opens the door for him and says, hey, how you doing, beautiful? That the guy's a rapist. Then they have chips on their shoulders and think men are out to get him and wonder why they're not successful.

And look how happy she is. Yeah, that's who you want, guys. She's not going to be around some chip-on-the-shoulder loser. She's not going to be around some, you know, guy that wants to dominate her. No, she wants somebody that's going to make her stronger. She's going to make him stronger. That's what it's all about. Now, I'm going to start getting to this, because this was the moment, 4 months into the Trump administration, where I, like a sinking rock, knew, oh, it is Trump saying kill the Epstein investigation, and it was him. And I already knew that from White House sources. People didn't believe me. And then, of course, it was Trump. And just remember, the Democrats are almost all the people implicated, but he's protecting the power structure. In his own words, he thinks it'll crash the stock market. And so he made his deal with the devil. Doesn't mean we don't still support policies that are better than Democrats. But we have to, in my view,

0: MAGA are upset, because unlike the Democrats, we don't just hold our nose and support a party or leaders that behave like this. And here's where Trump sunk himself.
1: Would you declassify the Epstein files?
2: Yeah, I would.
1: All right.
2: Yes, I would. I think that less so, because, you know, you don't know it. You don't want to affect people's lives if it's phony stuff in there, because there's a lot of phony stuff with that whole world. But I think I would, or at least...
1: Do you think that would restore trust? Help restore trust?
2: Yeah, I don't know about Epstein so much as I do the others. Certainly about the way he died, it would be interesting to find out what happened there, because that was a weird situation, and the cameras didn't happen to be working, et cetera, et cetera.
0: Oh, wait, pause. Back it up. This is like 5 minutes long, so we'll take the rest of the segment next. But Bongino said clearly Epstein was murdered, and then he gets in and says, oh, no, he wasn't. Don't ask questions. I've been briefed. And they put out a video saying it's the whole video, doesn't show anything, doesn't even show a cell. And then they cut out a couple minutes of it. We learned they cut out dozens of minutes from it. Remember all that? I mean, again, the earlier Trump's like, oh, yeah, we need trust. Let's release it. Oh, let's look at how Epstein died. Now we're told don't look at any of that. Let's continue.
1: Help restore trust?
2: Yeah, I don't know about Epstein so much as I do the others. Certainly about the way he died, it would be interesting to find out what happened there, because that was a weird situation, and the cameras didn't happen to be working, et cetera, et cetera. But yeah, I'd go a long way toward that one.
3: Seriously, we need to release the Epstein list. That is an important thing.
4: Put on your big boy pants and let us know who the pedophiles are.
1: We have flight logs. We have information, names. That will come out.
5: A little while later...
2: Are you still talking about Jeffrey Epstein? This guy's been talked about for years. You're asking, we have Texas, we have this, we have all of the things. And are people still talking about this guy, this creep? That is unbelievable. Do you want to waste the time and do you feel like answering?
6: I don't mind answering.
2: I mean, I can't believe you're asking a question on Epstein at a time like this, where we're having some of the greatest success and also tragedy with what happened in Texas. It just seems like a desecration. It's all been a big hoax. It's perpetrated by the Democrats, and some stupid Republicans and foolish Republicans fall into the net, and so they try and do the Democrats' work. Instead of talking about the things we've achieved, we've had...
0: We'll come back with more of it, Adam Adbracken, and then your calls and more, but, I mean, here's the deal, Trump. This was owned by the Democrats. It was known it was mainly them. And even when the millions of emails got released, it was a bunch of them and a few Republicans like Lex Wexner and a few others. And so because he's a big donor, everything has to be covered up. And because it's connected to Israel and Mossad, all confirmed. Then those millions of emails come out and it's like cannibalism and sex slaves being delivered. It says it. And then now here we are and people are still like, where is it? And Bongino says there's nothing. There's nothing there. So same thing with Cash Patel. It's disgusting. My fellow patriots, the first thing the globalists and the leftists do when they want to silence you is go after your merchant accounts, go after your business payment systems. It's that simple. They try to cut off your ability. 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If you think for one second that they are not orchestrating and coordinating their efforts behind the scenes to take you offline and out of business and render you harmless to the system and the machine, you are wrong. The question is not if, it's when Stripe, Shopify, PayPal, Square, they're all part of the same big tech machine. Because once there's only one central system, they can bring in the universal credit score. The head of BlackRock, Larry Fink, was very clear. Once they have the system in place and they're close, they are going to shut down.

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5: So God made a farmer.

0: Then you have it powerful. You got to put keep them all out of control. Trump dumping on
1: the hoax. It's and the Democrats' work. Instead of talking about the things we've achieved, we've had tremendous achievement. They're wasting their time with a guy who obviously has some very serious problems, who died 3-4 years ago. I'd rather talk about the success we have with the economy, the best we've
0: done. Under your federal control,
1: the things we've done, including the Middle East.
0: 2019, when you were president.
1: Instead, they want to talk about the Epstein hoax. And the sad part is it's people that are really doing the Democrats' work. They're stupid people.
2: He said, my past supporters have bought into this bullshit hook, line, and sinker. They haven't learned their lesson. They probably never will, even after being conned by the lunatic left. And then he said, let these weaklings continue forward and do the Democrats' work. And then he said, I don't want their support anymore.
3: Mr. President, I know you've urged people to move on, but I'm curious, why do you think your supporters in particular have been so interested in the Epstein story and so upset about how it's been handled?
0: You said you were going to expose it.
4: Why they would be so interested. He's dead for a long time. He was never a big factor in terms of life. I don't understand what the interest or what the fascination is. I really don't. And the credible information's been given. Don't forget, we went through years of the Mueller witch hunt and all.
0: Mr. Epstein, the sex slave will be delivered to the Hyatt. The children will be delivered for your pleasure. John Podesta, the 7-year-old, will be delivered to the hot tub for you. And then Lednick, right beside him, at the island, living next door, lying about it.
4: I don't understand why it keeps going. I think, well, really only pretty bad people, including fake news, want to keep something.
0: And the reason we're bringing this back up is
4: credible information.
0: Congress is about to bring all this back out.
4: I would say, let them have it.
5: And when Donald Trump's attacks on conservative commentators.
0: And when the Democrats get back.

0: and you know what's going to happen.
1: In a True Social post, Trump targeted Tucker Carlson, Candace Owens, Alex Jones, and Megyn Kelly, accusing them of having low IQs and fining him for years because of it. The barbs have prompted sharp retaliation from his critics. Alex Jones, founder of InfoWars, responded on X with a podcast clip saying he's endured hell supporting Trump as the lesser of two evils.
0: So if you think I've been coming after you, if you think that I'm trying to get clicks by attacking you so the Democrats that don't buy anything from me and don't like me want to put me in jail, if you think I've been on you...
2: Do not help fund the resistance. You sit comfortably. You consume. You watch. You wait for others to fight the battle for you. The dark side has you firmly in its grasp. Every day, you remain on the sidelines. My power grows stronger. Continue believing someone else will save the galaxy. It pleases me greatly.
3: Real time, uncensored, unstoppable. AlexJonesLive.com. 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Share the link.
4: You want to fight? You better believe you've got one!
5: Nothing can stop me. The force lies within.
2: There is no escape from what you are becoming. Lay down your weapon or be destroyed.
6: Defending the Republic from enemies, foreign and domestic. It's Alex Jones.

0: Hell, we have a bunch of sunken, blown up ships.
1: Well, we have a bunch of sunken, blown up ships.
0: We have a ship bases
1: in the ship ship. We have a ship bases in the ship ship.
0: Israel threatened
1: Israel threatened
0: Israel threatened
1: Israel threatened Israel threatened Israel threatened Israel threatened Israel threatened Israel threatened Israel threatened Israel threatened Israel threatened Israel threatened Israel threatened Israel threatened Israel threatened Israel threatened Israel threatened Israel threatened Israel threatened Israel threatened Israel threatened Israel threatened Israel threatened Israel threatened Israel threatened Israel threatened Israel threatened Israel threatened Israel threatened Israel threatened Israel threatened Israel threatened Israel threatened Israel threatened Israel threatened Israel threatened Israel threatened Israel threatened Israel threatened Israel threatened Israel threatened Israel threatened Israel threatened Israel threatened Israel threatened Israel threatened Israel threatened Israel threatened Israel threatened Israel threatened Israel threatened Israel threatened Israel threatened Israel threatened Israel threatened Israel threatened Israel threatened Israel threatened Israel threatened Israel thre

Europe's energy being hit, yes. NATO blocked the Nord Stream pipeline, yes. Just back here, NATO blocked the Nord Stream pipeline, and all the different sites just now, and all the different sites, Iran being hit, and what's by Iran being hit, and what's causing massive shortages, fertilizer shortages, handling more for chip manufacturing, and more, and former Navy SEALs, I appreciate that, when I get a former Navy SEAL, that's going off the wide knowledge, as far as kind of wider knowledge for it out there. Not just as much efforts out of war, that not just Ukraine, the escalation to war, Ukraine, the escalation to war, but all of a sudden, what he believes is coming next in all of this, and is there any off-ramps that have been coming out of the last 2 weeks, jumping from the study, and out of the last 2 weeks, jumping from the MEC, that they want to try to come and come to Israel, just meet them on that, or want to come to Israel, and set up them on that, then we have them to Trump coming out,

Torpedoed that ship, which is like using a sledgehammer on a mouse, a mouse that's in a mouse trap. And believe me, the Iranians haven't forgot that, or the girls at Manab and many other things. But yeah, this is becoming a world war. And if you look at the two fronts, the main fronts of this war, the Ukrainians have struck all the way up to Murmansk with drones, either provided or engineered with, British, American, and German help. So it stretches all the way from Murmansk to the Bab al-Mandeb Strait, and even to Ceylon, which is where the Sri Lanka, which is where that Iranian ship was sunk. There's only 800 kilometers, which is 500 miles, between these two fronts, but it's actually closer than that because the whole Black Sea is now a battlefront. Because these sea drones are striking Russian ships all over the Black Sea and even in the Sea of Azov. And if you consider that our war against Assad, who is a Russian ally in Syria, is also part of this war, it's really close. You had Russian bases on the Med, an air base and a naval base right on the Med for decades and decades. And our man, who is named Jolani, who was an ISIS head chopper sent to Syria by al-Baghdadi, one of his senior lieutenants, he's now renamed Shara, wears suits, has a haircut, visits the White House, yucks it up with Trump right in the Oval Office. He's a head chopper, but he's our head chopper. And Trump has said, maybe we'll send him into Lebanon. Okay, so look at how close this is all knitting together to being just one world war. You have our side, the Brits, America, Germany, supplying deep strike weapons to Ukraine to fire into Russia. And this is like a new form of proxy war, where if you have a vassal state that is basically

0: next. We have Putin and Lavrov last week saying, we're done talking. You want total war. We're going to start hitting NATO targets. Victor Boots, very well dialed in. He said it's coming very, very soon, including hitting the UK, Germany, and France, definitely sinking NATO cargo ships with weapons. I mean, do you think that's really going to happen? And if it does, how do you expect NATO is going to respond? This is a serious escalation. But as Russia said, proportionally, they've not escalated up to the level of NATO financing all these deeper and deeper strikes on the energy sector and on civilian targets inside Russia, all extremely provocative.
1: You know, another similarity between Iran and Russia at this point is that the populations seem to be ahead of their leaders in terms of wanting to accelerate. You know, that Putin is being criticized for not attacking these factories, for not escalating, for just taking it. You can't call it a special military operation anymore, you know, when they're hitting practically the Lake Baikal. They've hit refineries near Lake Baikal to Murmansk, which is very deep inside of Russia, very big threat to Russia. Then you have in Iran with the big state funeral, all the red flags were the revenge flag, meaning we want more. We don't want this memorandum of understanding. They've now rejected the MOU and said America wasn't complying with it, so it's out the window. They put up their own map. That's if you can put up number 4, that shows the Strait of Hormuz. And the Iran has now said we're forgetting the MOU, it's worthless. That purple area is now the zone that Iran says if you want to transit the Strait of Hormuz, any ships in that area have to report to us. They're under air control. And what's really significant about that is that covers the port of Fujairah that you'll see. That's at the end of a pipeline. So this was one of the two ways to circumvent the Strait of Hormuz for large amounts of oil. You know, so like several million barrels per day were going out of that pipeline through Fujairah. That port's been struck. And also on the Red Sea, there's a port called Yanbu where Saudi oil's been going, you know, westward across Saudi Arabia to the Red Sea. That can now be closed by the Houthis, you know, when they decide to come in with Iran. You've got the United States Navy. They're outside of the Gulf of Oman. They're, you know, not getting any closer to Iran.
0: And let's raise that point. It's reports that Trump sent the main fleets in closer. They got bombarded and did have to pull back. Trump has ordered them to take the strait, the water. He's preparing and looking at a ground invasion. We should speak about what that would take and what you predict would happen if that did. Yeah, exactly. But I wanted to get your take on that. And just the fact that Trump continues to look incredibly weak, saying, we got a deal, we don't have a deal, we control the strait, we're going to get 20% out of it. The day later, okay, we can't do that. I mean, this is a disaster. I mean, can you elaborate on what this means to the world?
1: You know, it is a disaster, and you know, this is obviously showing the world that America is in many respects a paper tiger. There's so many aspects to this. When we started this war, we really weren't prepared for it because our bases in the Gulf states are above ground. They were all built on the assumption that our defenses would protect us from anything Iran could throw at them, or maybe they just didn't think that deeply. But our bases are basically, you know, thin-skinned buildings on parking lots, and they were pummeled. You know, I caught your segment with Nick Fuentes. He made a mistake that's very common. A lot of people are saying, you know, that they've hit the 5th Fleet headquarters in Bahrain. There's no 5th Fleet headquarters in Bahrain. That was abandoned. You know, our ships left the Persian Gulf before February 28th. They left. They knew it was coming and that they couldn't defend themselves in the Persian Gulf, especially dockside. So the 5th Fleet headquarters was pummeled. The staff officers, admirals, are out on ships now. They're not in Bahrain. So when we send new weapons into these places, like the we've been hearing about attack-on missiles and so on, they're unloaded from airplanes and they're sitting on a parking lot, which makes them very vulnerable to attack. They're not dug in like the Iranian stuff is deep inside of mountains. If the Iranians preparing for this war put all of their assets underground. You can't show up in the middle of a war and also start digging bunkers. you know, that takes time. So as
0: and
1: we
0: Matt, I want to talk about the topography of Iran and what a ground invasion would look like. And as you said, he can't do it, as the head of the army told him, and Trump fired him 2 months ago. But before we do that, you have Trump saying literally 2 days ago again, Iran doesn't have any more missiles. We got rid of all their missiles. And then Iran just said, oh, yeah, watch this. Some of the biggest bombardments ever the last 5 days. And it's only intensifying. Iran, according to military experts, it was built like God made it to be impregnable, like Mordor. It's totally surrounded by mountains. And then the Strait of Hormuz is just set up as a death trap. 2,000-3,000 foot
1: sheer cliff. That's one of the reasons. That's why Persia has existed as a cultural empire, or as a culture, as an empire for millennia, because it's like a sweet spot. You know, it doesn't allow them easily to expand outward. They never became the Roman Empire. You know, they fought with the Greeks and so forth. But you know, in fact, Persia is a Greek word. It's like us calling German instead of Deutsch. But the Persians could never be kicked out of there either. Even when Islam took over the way that Islam can, it's Islam with Persian characteristics, and it's still the Persian people and Persian culture and Persian language, Iranian language. So they're never going to be kicked out of there. One of the things that drives me the craziest is people are still thinking if we just bomb them harder, they're going to surrender. They don't understand. This is the fountainhead of the Shia religion, right? This is like the, you know, the Rome of the Shia religion, and it was founded on martyrdom. These were the guys that would not go along with the Sunni assembly of elders approach to selecting the next leader of the faith.

0: day, and you know, we're just going to keep pounding on you. The Texans would, it's like totally missing the culture.
1: Missing the culture. When Israel advised them to kill the mullah, all the experts said it will make them dig in harder. They're not vertically integrated.
0: The Israelis knew it.
1: They have a parallel system. Israel admits they're trying to embroil us in a long-term war as the cover while we get killed and they get killed and we go bankrupt. Then they can expand their Greater Israel project into Lebanon, Syria.
0: Absolutely.
1: And so they admit that cold-bloodedly. So when the neocons call us panicans and traitors, we were proven right. The Pentagon knew this. They treasonously, traitorously knew that they were setting us up. This is so cynical. It's so sick. But now that we've been totally proven right, 137 days in, a lot of these neocons really aren't neocons. They're Christian Zionists. They buy into the lie. They don't know what chumps they are. What is your message to them about where this is going? Well, because Iran is winning. This is hurting America and the world economy. We are total chumps. Israel's only thinking about itself. And how do you get these Christian Zionists to get their heads out of their asses?
0: That I don't know. I think we have to just ignore them and you know, point out the foolishness of their belief system. But you know, there's a big cost to all of these wars that we've been involved in, mostly on Israel's behalf. And they do understand the psychology of these peoples, and they understand the American psychology. They can work them against each other, like getting us to be the, you know, the big ogre bear to attack Iran that they could never do. They needed to get the big oaf, that's that Master Blaster meme, you know, the little evil dwarf in the Thunderdome on top of the big goof with the mask. That's us. We're the big goof wearing the mask. They want us to break up Iran the way that Libya's been broken up, Syria's been broken up. Israel wants to be surrounded by failed states that are in civil war. That's easy to control.
1: That's their admitted plan. So let me just back you up on this. Without even looking, that's a term I use every day, because I'm not looking for prominent rabbis and members of the Knesset and Ben-Gavir. They're all on TV saying, oh, we love this war. Our enemies are killing each other. You know, they call us, I guess, Adam or whatever, or the Romans. And I'm not saying it's all the Jews over there, but a big faction of them literally say, ha, ha, ha, the Americans are going bankrupt and all this fighting our enemy while we expand and take over the lands around us.
0: Yes.
1: Netanyahu uses it to stay in power. Netanyahu uses it to stay in power. I mean, it's so cynical.
0: That's a big part of this, that they do see us still as Rome. They speak about that as Europe, the West, as the new Rome, and they hate us for that. They hate Rome for what they perceive the Romans did to the Jews thousands of years ago. They're still, you know, like Michael Yon said, you know, we've imported all of these, he calls it Jurassic trailer park, these ancient feuds that we don't even understand. So we import this one side in that, the anti-Russian side, the pro-Israel side, and we just assume their feud, and we become the big goon to fight their battles. But the side effect of these wars is the refugee flow, and this is where it ties into that New Rome concept. Syria, all these Syrian refugees, Africa.
1: The top rabbi in Israel says we love the Americans doing these wars, then we flood them with the Muslims to kill them, and both our enemies kill each other. I mean, they say it.
0: We're just being played for suckers every which way you can imagine. But this is not just another war. I would be against it if it was like a Vietnam War or Iraq War, an Afghanistan War. But we could fight those wars for years until we got tired of it. Until there was too much domestic pressure, until the economy was too rotten. But it didn't affect the whole world economy. It wasn't, you know, the Vietnam War didn't, like, cause an oil crisis around the globe. Neither did Afghanistan or Iraq. But this does. And I have an analogy. This isn't a fight, like, between armies out in fields. This is a fight between scuba divers in a cave. I forget who calls it it's competitive collapse. Who suffers more and fails first? Which scuba diver in this knife fight in the cave has an air tank that's going to run out first? And both of their air tanks eventually run out. The whole world economy collapses.
1: Exactly.
0: It's not like we can just play this game for the next 3 or 4 years like Afghanistan or Iraq. We are wrecking the global economy, going back to that Michael Adams thing. Michael Adams, right, he said, if we don't have 100 ships going out per day for 100 days starting tomorrow, we're guaranteed a global depression. And it doesn't look like
1: that's
0: going to happen.
1: And by the way, those numbers are shared by the stock market, by the analysts, by all of us. We don't just make predictions that come true because we're magical. We don't have crystal balls. Mike Adams, you, I'm on this. I'm not trying to, you know, say, oh, I'm smart too, but I predicted all of this March 1st in a three-hour Saturday show. I said, we'll be here in 6 months. It'll start destroying the economy. Israel wants this to be a distraction for chaos while they expand to Lebanon and Syria and want Turkey next. And now they're doing it all. How did I know all this? Because Israel said it. What's crazy is they go on Israeli TV in Hebrew and laugh at us and admit it all.

0: large turmeric. I know so many people that Advil doesn't work when they have a sprained ankle or arthritis, but when they take our brand of turmeric, they go, this is, works better than Advil. 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

Bracken is doing an excellent job. You notice I'm jumping in to back him up on everything he's saying, because we need to have a real sense of urgency about what's going on. So I want you to elaborate, as the break came, on the fact this isn't like Vietnam, where we can be there for 11 years or 15, depending on when you really think the war started, 60 or 64, ending in 75. And now Trump alarmingly said 2 days ago, well, we were there 19 years, which wasn't right, of course. So big deal. So he's gone from no new big wars or whatever to big deal, we've had 19-year wars. Can't even get that right. And I don't even want to bash Trump. I'm in pain that he went totally sideways 4 months into this new administration. And I mean, I was ecstatic the first 4 months. People said, why are you just having orgasms on air? Because it was happening. I mean, he had a rocket tied to his agenda. And since then, we now know

the nexus point where I was wrong is I knew he worked for the Trial Commission, was on one of the boards. I knew he was tapped by David Rockefeller, but I didn't know it was in 1990 when he was 30. I didn't know that he was the stand-in. The Roman term is legate, meaning speaking for the emperor, to have a seal in a paper in a ring, and everybody would know who the legate was, usually a senator or somebody, and they spoke for the emperor. The Roman ambassadors at that time spoke, "I am the emperor," with this scroll and with this letter, and so they could sign deals on behalf of the Roman kings, the Caesars. And here we are, and we've been proven totally right. But it wasn't hard. Israel knew what they were doing, and now we're deep into this. So Netanyahu just handed the whole world economy a hand grenade with the pin pulled, and said, "Here, kid, have a candy." And now it's already caused massive devastation in the growing season. They're already estimating tens of millions of more migrants to flood into Europe. Spain's legalized it, so it's a better invasion point. And it's replacement migration. And you look, and then as Mike Adams said in his post, it's dead on. I've scanned over it now. This is already baked in. If we had record levels of the Strait and other things back open, it would take a year. And even that can't be really mitigated. But instead, I think this is going to go on indefinitely, because Iran says they want $500 billion, and they want all U.S. military bases out, and they want to enrich uranium, but not weapons-grade, to let in inspectors. And then they came down to $300 billion. And then Israel starts bombing Lebanon and them again, so they say, you're not in control, you don't run your country, so we can't make a deal with you. Every time Trump gets one of these sheets of paper that is just an agreement to have a discussion about an agreement, he says, "I have the deal," like on his birthday at the UFC. It's all done, it's over. It's over 50 times he's done that, and the credibility-killing nature of that. And then the neocons and the white pillar followers, not all of them are operatives, but a lot of them have gotten the 1.3 million Israelis, admittedly, out of his Knesset alone, funded the last 18 months. They then sit around and say, "We're the reason we're going to lose the midterms." And they say, "We're panicking." And you can say, "Well, just ignore them and move on." Yeah, they're hated. They have almost no viewers. But they give you the mind of even Trump and the White House, of him wanting an exit ramp, but there is no exit ramp. And we just need to understand they're going to try to blame myself and Tucker Carlson and you and everybody else for this disaster, even though we're the ones trying to stop it and that are right. And so we need to get on it and start explaining to people where the pain is coming from. The American people already know, all the polls show they're

0: situation where Trump did have an off-ramp. The MOU was his chance. And he, on June 17th, he signed the MOU. He said in several different interviews he didn't want to be Herbert Hoover. You can debate whether Herbert Hoover caused, or you know, the Great Depression or FDR prolonged it. But in history, what do they say? You know, when fact goes up against the legend, print the legend. The legend is that Herbert Hoover caused the Great Depression. And Trump has said several times, the one president I don't want to be was Herbert Hoover. Herbert Hoover. So he seemed to be having a clear period there when he signed the MOU. I think that Robert Barnes has the best take on the disintegration of Donald Trump's mind, the way that it's he contradicts himself in the same paragraphs as you've pointed out. He'll wake up in the night. It's like Dr. Jekyll and Mr. Hyde, and go 180 to what he said during the day. So whoever is around him, it's almost like he needs to be given the Biden treatment. You know, Biden was, I think, less dangerous because he didn't know what he was saying, but the shadow government around Biden that using the auto pen could at least keep our country out of wars.
1: And by the way, that's a key point. That's why none of the other presidents would ever do this, because the Pentagon explained what you and I explained, which is a fact. And I want to just back up what you're saying. Trump already can be easily influenced the first term. That's why they had headlines. Our job's keeping away from Alex Jones and InfoWars. Now you see reporters can tell him about something that's true. He'll instantly go fire the people and do something back when he was doing more of that. That shows the good Trump. The problem is he's so compulsive, and he thinks that's his superpower, and sometimes it's great. He literally, it is the last person that is happy and tells him something and just tells him he's great. And once the man, yeah, twice the child, he's getting more. I've known family that was, you know, really nice, conservative, very classy, and they got a little maniacal once they got dementia. But if you also kissed their ass and told them whatever you wanted, like, I'm not going to the hospital. And like, we're going to go see ponies and go, you know, see the movies and get candy. And they're like, let's go. I mean, because the brain's
0: like,
1: gone.
0: It's like taking your dog to the vet.
1: Yeah.
0: It's like taking your dog to the vet. You've got to, yeah. But that's the unfortunate situation we're in. And he had the off-ramp. He could have, as you've said, after the MOU, just relax, pull the Navy back, say, declare victory. You know, most people have such a shallow understanding of this. Fox News will read the party line regardless. So if he declared victory after the MOU and pulled the Navy out, we'd be back. We'd be at least having a chance of recovering from the damage. But the problem is now he's escalating. He's either gearing up for some kind of a land incursion at one of the points inside or outside of the Persian Gulf, which is insane because our Navy won't even go into the Strait of Hormuz. People talk about this southern channel as if the Navy is escorting ships through. The Navy's not getting anywhere near the Strait of Hormuz, which I call a real chickload tankers. Hey, why don't you take this route? Now, our warships will be a few hundred miles over here out of missile range, but why don't you take it? We'll have Apache helicopters and F-16s to protect you. Well, that didn't work last week. You know, they fired actual anti-ship missiles at some of these ships, and that's the end of our route, the southern route. So we don't send Navy ships into the Strait of Hormuz. And you still...
1: Spend a little time, because we know there's 10,000 Army Rangers in Israel, 5,000 Marines on amphibious ships. They've talked about sending them into Kirk Island at first and then fully. You're an expert on this.
0: Can you put up number 5? That's the yellow...
1: But explain what it would really take, and then they just resupply even if we took it. We had the Iran-Iraq war. You gave them tens of billions of dollars, killed millions of people, and they didn't give up. This to me, would make Vietnam look like a cakewalk. Can you explain what would happen if we did a ground invasion?
0: Yeah, and just stick up that number 5, the yellow Persian Gulf map. But the South Vietnam is only 1/10 as big as Iran. In South Vietnam, we owned the ports. We could just drive ships into port. Unload tanks, unload. We had 5,000 combat aircraft and 500,000 troops in South Vietnam, which is only 1/10 as big as Iran. So when you see people like Kellogg and who are the other ones? General Keane ex-spook Jim Hansen on Fox News talking about taking Karg Island. I think they're out of their minds, because it's 600 kilometers, it's 400 miles past the Strait of Hormuz, where our best destroyers won't go, right? They just tell the tankers to try to sneak out, but our ships don't go there. I think our admirals are saving us from this disaster by refusing to send ships in where they know they'll be sunk.
1: Well, that's right. But Trump has ordered them in, and then they have arguments with him and even kicked him out of the Situation Room. That was confirmed 2 months ago. Because he finally, about a month ago, I should find this and play it again. I don't know if you saw it, Matt. He goes, yeah, we got to end this now. They can keep the strait closed. They've got so many rockets and missiles and cannons, he called it, not knowing it's artillery. Now they've explained that that is all decades of those things. And all they got to do is have artillery or missiles pop up. They fire it. The operators run away. Even if we find it and blow it up, they've got thousands and thousands and thousands of these up and down that damn coast. And all they got to do is...
0: They've been planning this for decades. They've been planning this for decades. And on the other hand, our installations in the Gulf region are basically containers sitting on parking lots. And now the Russians, remember, this is becoming one global war, so the Russians are now providing satellite and other imagery, electronic and satellite imagery, so that as soon as a C-17 Globemaster lands in Kuwait and unrolls the latest attackums, the Iranians know it in real time. They hit the attackums installation on the Kuwait-Iraq border before they were even set up, and it's debatable whether any Americans were hurt there. But as opposed to on the other side, the Iranians are dug into hundreds of kilometers of caves and cliffs. Dug in, and like you said, it's like a mouse, a spider hole. They can fire one missile out of one cave, and it doesn't matter if they hit that empty cave, if we hit that empty cave. You know, comparing this to Vietnam, we could fly at will over South Vietnam. We had B-52s dropping iron bombs. You've seen the pictures, just a flood of bombs.
1: Operation Linebacker.
0: Yeah, and the Ho Chi Minh Trail the whole time, flying up and down the border in Cambodia and Laos, just dropping more tons of bombs than we dropped in World War II.
1: Yeah, let's quantify. 7.6 million large bombs, not counting below 500 pound. You can ask ChatGPT, we did. We've dropped about 40,000 bombs, counting Israel. 40,000 versus 7.6 million. And Trump keeps saying, we blew up a lot of stuff. And that's what the Pentagon does. They show him a two-minute reel of them blowing stuff up. And he goes, ooh, we're winning. We blew them up, as if that... I mean, Hitler bombed London, and they went from 95% against the war to 99% for the war. What is Trump thinking? What is he thinking?
0: And I'm convinced that a big part of the problem is people that have no sense of scale or history. You know, you've seen all these videos, Mark Dice and others, where people don't know who fought in the Revolutionary War. They can't tell you what century the Civil War happened in. You know, so
1: Dice a dollar for a $3,000 pure gold coin. They don't even know it's heavy. He gives it to them. They don't know what gold is.
0: They'd rather have a candy bar.
1: Yeah.
0: It's like, we take the Krugerrand or a candy bar, they take the candy bar. So if you went into the middle of the Congo or the middle of the Bolivian rainforest and you asked natives, what's bigger, Texas or Rhode Island, they'd have no idea what you're talking about. You know, you could show a picture on the screen of Texas and Rhode Island shown in the same scale, and they would have no idea which one was really bigger. That's how most Americans don't understand. Iran is 10 times bigger than South Vietnam. It's bigger than...
1: You remember when Tucker asked Ted Cruz, okay, you said we can win a war. How big is Iran? I don't know. How many people? I don't know. Well, it's 93 million. And he goes, Tucker, I don't need to know all that. Well, yeah, you do, you dumb bastard.
0: It's much more mountainous than Colorado. You know, Colorado's elevation difference from high plains to the highest mountain is only like 10,000 feet. Iran has 18,000-foot mountains from sea level.
1: Let me do it this way. I want to play a trailer. In the movie Red Dawn, written by the great Millis, that's based on an actual real communist plan to use Latin America to invade us, and Rex 84 was a counter to it, we stop them at the Rockies when the Russians invade out of South America, Central America, and Mexico. Why do we stop them? Because that's the natural line, and that's where we've got defenses. We've owned it, boys and girls, and as an armed case.

Anthony Quayle, James Darren, Irene Pappas, Gia Scala, Alistair MacLean's best-selling novel, Live to the Hilt on the Islands of the Aegean Sea.

0: Gregory Peck speaking, and I'd like to tell you something about The Guns of Navarone, because it's the most unusual film in which I've ever appeared. I play the role of Mallory, the man whose job it is to lead six expert cutthroats and saboteurs on a desperate and impossible mission.
1: Watch out!
2: All right, let's stop there and then skip to the end. I said pull the trailer. That's the wrong trailer. They got a shorter trailer that just shows the guns and the battle scenes. But the point is it shows these German guns they're rolling out that are blocking a whole area of the Mediterranean. And just so people understand what that means, you're right, the missiles of Navarone is what we're talking about here.
3: Yeah, and it's not just one cliff along the beach like you had in the cliffs of Dover, and then it's just the fields of Norfolk, England behind that, right? Or that part of East Anglia. It's cliffs, then more cliffs, then more cliffs. So you start at the beach, and you've got like Arizona mountains, you know, these sharp, angular canyon mountains, and they just get tougher and tougher and tougher up to 18,000 feet, right from the beach.
2: You've done your homework. So, their biggest mountain's 18,000 feet tall.
3: It would take millions of troops to conquer Iran, I mean, without, you know, just dropping 100 nuclear bombs on it. It would take millions of troops. And after that, you'd have to occupy it forever because they're never going to surrender and say, you're right, we'll become Christians and act like you. Never. You know, if you conquered it in a decade with millions of troops suffering hundreds of thousands of casualties, then you'd have to occupy it forever.
2: Well, Matt,
3: it's
2: remember
3: a complete fool's errand.
2: Remember what happened a month and a half ago? They sent those C-130s into that airbase to dig up uranium, use the cover story of a pilot, and there was countless videos of the local sheep herders and farmers with heavy machine guns the government's given them shooting at helicopters and hitting them. So they tell us they all hate us. That's not true.
3: Or
2: they say they all love us. That's not true. They hate us.
3: Switzerland, another mountain country with a fortress mentality, used to, you know, allegedly all their bridges were prepared to put explosives in to sabotage. In every valley in Switzerland, they had hidden artillery guns, like in haystacks and barns. And the local farmers, their job was like that artillery piece. If the enemy comes, we don't have to call up the guard. It's the local farmers. They train on that gun, it hidden in a barn.
2: Well, let me tell you, it's so true. I've not only read about it in their cantons. Rob Dube spent one winter as an exchange student in college, where he got paid to work up on a mountain and, you know, live there at the ski resort. And when they would go up and do stuff and work on things, they would open up these big giant iron doors that were like hidden and go in, and there'd be like artillery and rocket launchers and machine guns and ammunition. And then they'd get out some of the whiskey that the manager had and drink some of it before they went back down for the day. And that's what they told them. And I've actually seen documentaries about it, is every Swiss house has to have hidden guns. The government tries to come and find them every few years. That's a drill. They're all ready. They've got the bridges all mined and ready. And again, they're surrounded by mountains, the exact same thing, exactly as you're saying.
3: Another country that has mountains coming from the sea is Norway. And their fjords, in some ways, are analogous to protecting the Strait of Hormuz. That, you know, if you went up into the major fjords of Norway, you'd be taking crossfire from artillery, and they even have torpedo rooms underwater in Norway where the torpedoes would launch underwater, and the local militia has the access to the torpedo room to fire them in case Soviet submarines were coming into their fjord. The only thing that they were worried about was having a radioactive leak if they sank a submarine right in their fjord, but they were prepared to do it. You know, they had they would take the turret off old tanks, put them up in the mountains of Norway, and the local farmers, that was like their gun position. You know,
2: and that goes back to the Dutch did that too for pirates, and they never got invaded. They had the Dutch night guard in all the little Dutch sea towns, similar stuff, which shows them the militia is not just an American thing.
3: Right, and in the Norwegian example, when the Germans invaded, they did kind of a Trojan horse or speed invasion, where they rolled into towns like Narvik with destroyers loaded with extra German troops, just stormed up to the dock, took over the armories, found the mayor, the radio station, So the Norwegians learned from that. If we ever do this, we have to distribute and disperse the stuff so that they can't just do a knockout blow by taking the main armory. You know,
2: and that's what the Iranians have done, is decentralize their military.
3: They've learned

0: coming down one after another.
1: Well, Matt, stay there. I've got Patrick Byrne coming up, who just got defaulted by Hunter Biden in the court, just like I did, just like Mike Lindell. The judge just finds you guilty. That's coming up. We've got a lot of the breaking news, but I want to do a little bit more time with you, because I want to get into Israel, the NDAA. Trump, is he really fighting with Israel? Looks like he's starting to wake up, because I got behind-the-scenes stuff that's happening. I mean, Tucker, back when he talked to him every day, said he absolutely hates Netanyahu. Well, then why is he on a short leash to him? Matt Bracken, what's your X account? People want to check out all the amazing posts.
0: It's Matt_Bracken48, and I also have a Substack under my own name.
1: That's right. We'll be right back with hour number four. Stay with us.
2: Example on InfoWars, one of his most famous statements was saying that tap water is turning the frogs gay and it'll turn you gay too. First off, gay people are awesome. I don't think that's a problem at all. And secondly, if you notice at the end of that video, he advertises water filters.
1: Now, you remember for decades I exposed how bad the water supply was, and they'd have David Hogg make fun of me and say it was a scam, and so what if the frogs are gay from the chemicals or trans or become hermaphroditic? Well, that's because their populations collapse and they go extinct, dummy.
2: He advertises water filters. Interesting.
1: It's the same thing with humans. Our fertility is being crushed. Our cancer rates are off the charts. And it's because of all the garbage in the food, all the garbage in the water, everything that's happening in our environment. And water is what 70% or more of our bodies are made of. It is so important to do this. It is a no-brainer. Go look at our third-party studies. Go look at our third-party testing. And then go out and try to find a comparable system for less money. Listen to this. Normal retail is $139. But for everybody, it's $97.99. That's 30% off. And for VIP, $69.99. That is a steal at that deal. So take your destiny in your hands. Don't let the globalists bomb you with these hundreds and hundreds, in some areas, thousands of chemicals. Don't let them bomb your children with it. Take action. Fund our information warfare operation against the globalists. 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That is what it's all about. But you've got to take action. You've got to take control of your life. I am so proud of this bad boy. 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That's the housing.

open our Bibles to the book of Leviticus, chapter 25. Leviticus 25. Let me just say this for Al's sake and for any others that happen to be visiting. I have been dealing with the general theme, where we are and how we got here. And I began back with, in the 1840s, I have dealt with the abolitionist revolution. I've dealt with the theological revolution. I've dealt with the political and the economic issues in the 1860s. And for the last 2 weeks, I dealt with a biblical view of slavery. Part 1 and 2, which happened to be tape number 4 and 5. Now, it is not my intention to go back and review all of those scriptures on slavery, but I do want to point out the fact that both the Old Testament and the New Testament allows slavery. Man-stealing is condemned. Kidnapping is condemned. Selling an individual into slavery is condemned. But I gave you six ways that a man could lawfully get into slavery. The only way that was unlawful was kidnapping him and forcibly selling him into slavery. So the Bible does indeed allow for slavery. Now, I'm trying to deal with this period of time, especially right now in the 1860s.

and previous to where there were slaves in the South. So I'm going to begin today not just dealing with biblical slavery, but I'm going to be dealing with Southern slavery. Brother Tony read a letter to me this week from one of the inmates out at the prison here. And Brother Tony had been sharing not only a number of my books, but a number of my these tapes with this believer. And he himself is a black man. And he wrote the letter, and he said that he understood exactly what I was saying. He agreed with what I was saying. And then he asked a number of questions and wanted me to answer them for him. And I was happy to report to Tony that I answered one of those questions last week, and I hope in the next coming weeks to answer the rest of his questions as well, because this subject is one that needs to be understood. We need to know where we are and how we got here. And remember, I told you last week, one of the ways that people are controlled is by guilt. And if you can make a person feel guilty, then you have control over him. If you can make a person feel pity, then you have control over him. So if you and I are going to be free, we need to know the truth. For like our Lord said, you shall know the truth, and the truth shall set you free. So look in the book of Leviticus chapter 25, and let's begin by reading verse 44. God says to his people, both thy bondmen and thy bondmaids, which thou shalt have, shall be the heathen that are round about you. Of them you shall buy bondmen and bondmaids. Moreover, the children of the strangers that do sojourn among you, of them shall you buy, and of their families that are with you, which they beget in your land, and they shall be your possession. And you shall take them as an inheritance for your children after you, to inherit them for a possession. They shall be your bondmen forever. But over your brethren, the children of Israel, you shall not rule one over another with rigor. Now, God says very plainly that the children of Israel could indeed have bondmen and bondwomen of permanent slavery. They were to be of the pagans. They were to be of the heathen. They were to be of the strangers. You could not make a permanent slave out of an Israelite. He could be a slave for 6 years, but on the seventh year, he had to go free. But God says very clearly, you may buy of the strangers of the heathen. And I explain why. Because the heathen by nature are already slaves. But then God says that you may pass down these individuals even to your children for an inheritance. Now let me begin today by telling you, and I think you already know this, but the Bible is not a politically correct book. Okay? In fact, the Bible was not politically correct 2,000 years ago, nor 140 years ago, nor is it politically correct today. It has never been politically correct with a humanistic, pagan, anti-God, man-centered government. Now, I want you to stop and think, and I could go on, but let me just give you several examples. The same Bible that condemns kidnapping and man-stealing allows slavery. The same Bible that condemns abortion allows capital punishment. The same Bible that condemns murder also allows self-defense. The same Bible that condemns sodomy also allows heterosexual marital sex. So the Bible, you could say, is an enigma to a humanist, to an abolitionist, to an unbeliever. He does not understand the Bible, nor does he want to. So the world, the humanist, the abolitionist, condemns slavery as something that is vile and wicked in and of itself, whereas the Word of God certainly does not do so. The Bible allows for slavery. Moreover, I showed you last week, not only were slaveholders members of New Testament churches, I showed you in the book of Philemon how one pastor was a slave owner and a slaveholder himself. Now, you've got to ask yourself this question.
Since the humanist and the abolitionist say on the one hand that slavery is inherently sinful and wrong in and of itself, and the Bible on the other hand says no, slavery is not wrong in and of itself, it is allowable, it's just men stealing and kidnapping and forced slavery that is condemned, who is right? Is God right or is the humanist right? Is the Bible right or is the humanist right? Well, I think that answer is very easy for anyone who believes the Bible. We as Christians believe, number one, that God is right. Whatever God says is right. We may not understand it, but it's right, it's true, it's accurate, it's honest, it's just, it's righteous. Whatever the Word of God teaches is right. Now, let's set some facts out. The facts, first of all, are these. The South held slaves. The South used slave labor. Now the question is this. Is the South therefore wicked and wrong and to be forever condemned because it allowed slavery? You could ask this question another way. Was the North righteous in the fact that it condemned slavery and wanted, quote unquote, to abolish slavery? Well, to answer these questions, you've got to ask another question. How did the South ever become or come into possession of those slaves to begin with? Did Southern ships go to Africa and capture those helpless natives and bring them back and force them to work on Southern plantations? And the answer is no. Let me tell you this. There was not one slave brought over to this country on a Southern ship. Now that may surprise you, but not one slave came into this country on a Southern ship. Let me give you just a short background of slavery. And it's not my intent today to delve deeply into the first part of this subject because you could go into it for a long, long time. And you've heard the old adage that the oldest profession is prostitution. But I'll just about challenge that because the oldest profession has probably been dealing in slaves. You see, the Portuguese and the Dutch were deeply involved in slavery well before England and well before America ever got involved. In fact, before the Portuguese and the Dutch got involved with it, the Arabs and the Africans themselves were involved in it. What the Portuguese and the Dutch would do is they would transport the natives from Africa to their sugar cane plantations in the West Indies and in Brazil. It was in 1562 when the English jumped into the slave trade, when Sir John Hawkins sold a cargo of blacks in Hispaniola. In 1672, listen, the King of England formed the Royal African Trading Company and put the Duke of York at its head. In 1712, through the Treaty of Jacinto, the English monarch and England gained a monopoly over the slave trade. In fact, in 1749, what the king did was he just kind of threw the trade open to any Englishman who wanted to get involved in it, but then put a 10% tax on each slave. So instead of the king just having the Royal African Company, now anybody can get into it if you're an Englishman, as long as you pay the king a 10% tax. Now, England was responsible. Just England. Now we're not talking about the Portuguese, the Dutch, and the Arabs. But just England was responsible for the transportation of over 5 million Africans to all parts of the world by 1776. Now, very clearly,
England was not selling slaves here in America after 1776 because they had been defeated. But I want you to think about something, and I'm going to come back to that thought in just a moment. But Jamestown was founded in 1607. Okay? 1607. Plymouth was not until 1620. All right. So Jamestown was founded in 1607. In 1619, an Englishman sold 20 black slaves that he had pirated from a Spanish ship to the people who lived in Jamestown. Now, I don't want you to get upset right now over the word sold. Because every time you hear the word sold, today with our connotation, we think of permanent slavery. But do you realize the word sold or selling also referred to what we would call indentured servitude? Here's a man that sold himself for 7 years. He was not a permanent slave, but he was just merely an indentured servant. So in 1619, when those first 20 blacks were sold to the inhabitants of Jamestown, that did not mean that those blacks were sold into permanent slavery. They were just simply purchased as indentured servants. Now listen to me. Permanent black slavery did not come into existence until 1653. There is a man by the name of Anthony Johnson who is known as the father of Negro slavery, or the father of permanent black slavery in Virginia. Now, in 1653, a Negro man by the name of John Casor, C-A-S-O-R, complained that his master, Anthony Johnson, had kept him in servitude longer than the legal time. Now, that was indeed a serious offense back then. And so Johnson, not knowing what to do, and certainly frightened to say the least, freed his slave, John Casor, only to find out that what Casor had done then was to bind himself to another man by the name of Parker, because Parker had enabled him and aided him in obtaining his freedom. Well, Anthony Johnson then turned around and sued Parker. And he said, look, I released this black slave of mine, and all he's done is gone over and bound himself to a man by the name of Parker, and now he's his slave. And here was Anthony Johnson's argument. John Casor is not an English servant, or an English subject, I should say. He is an African. He is not under the laws of England any way whatsoever. And so what Johnson did then was to sue Parker to get Casor back as a permanent slave, because Casor was not an English subject, and therefore the laws of indenture did not apply to him, and therefore Johnson said, I have the right to have him as a permanent slave. Guess what? Johnson won the case. And so the case is Johnson versus Parker out of Northampton County, Virginia. Now, Anthony Johnson then is the father of black slavery. He's the father of permanent black slavery. What is exquisitely interesting and what is vitally important for you to understand is that Anthony Johnson himself was a black. He had been one of the original 19 or 20 that had been sold in 1619. To Jamestown. He had settled in the area of Accomack, had obtained some acreage, and had some money, and was therefore enabled to have slaves. Accomack, Virginia is right below Chincoteague. It's on the island there. And so Anthony Johnson is the father of black slavery, and he himself was a black. Now, what many people do not realize is there were a multitude of black slaveholders in America. Larry Kroger, in his book, Black Slave Owners, has documented accounts of black slave owners in America.
According to the 1830 census record, there were more than 10,000 blacks owned by other blacks who were referred to as free men of color. In fact, in 1860, in Sumter, South Carolina, William Ellison, a black, had 70 slaves working his plantation. In Louisiana, in the St. Landry Parish, August Donato, a black, owned 70 slaves that worked his 500-acre plantation. Even in New York, 8 free men of color, owned 17 slaves in 1830. So, don't think that, well, just southern white folks had slaves. Hey, let me give you a little more. The record goes even further. In 1840, there were slaves in Connecticut, New Hampshire, Rhode Island, New York, New Jersey, Ohio, Pennsylvania, Delaware, the District of Columbia, let me spell that out, Washington, D.C., Illinois, Indiana, Iowa, and Wisconsin, as well as the states in the South. Listen to this. Even at the very date of Southern secession, when South Carolina seceded and withdrew in 1860, even at that time, there were still slaves in Delaware, Kansas, Nebraska, New Jersey, Utah, the District of Columbia, and just in Delaware alone, there were over 1,800 slaves. That was in 1860. Now let's go back to the original question. How in the world did the South get the slaves anyhow? Clearly after 1783, after the war for independence had been won, and the King of England was forced to recognize the 13 colonies as 13 sovereign states, very clearly the King of England then was not transporting slaves over into this country, because he had been a defeated monarch. Well, who was it that engaged in the slave trade? It was the North. Let me be a little more specific. It was the New England states. Do you realize the first state to legalize slavery was Massachusetts? By the way, Massachusetts was one of the leading states and dealing in slaves. In 1641, in the Body of Liberties, which is a code of laws for Massachusetts, here is what one statute says, quote, "There shall be no bond slavery amongst us unless it be lawful captives taken in just wars and such strangers as are sold to us," end quote. Now, both of those happen to be biblical in that sense of the word, but Massachusetts is still the first state to legalize slavery. Now, it's a known fact that New Englanders had a penchant for dealing in human flesh. I want you to understand something. When the law says here that there shall be no slavery amongst us unless it be lawful captives taken in just wars, who would the people of Massachusetts be fighting back then? Indians. Do you realize the people of Massachusetts captured and enslaved the Pequot Indians and sold them to work on the sugarcane plantations in the West Indies? Now let me tell you something. What do you think a just war is back then? Any Indian that might do something and that you could easily or quickly capture and then you could turn around and sell him for a profit? Don't you see how some of that can be stretched by anyone who's eager for gain? Do you realize it was from Marblehead, Massachusetts that the first slave ship was outfitted and sent to Africa and returned with a cargo of blacks in 1638. And the ship was appropriately named the Desire. So Massachusetts is the colony, is the state that led the way in transporting blacks into this country. I want to give you a quote. Now I want you to listen to this. This is absolutely mind-boggling. But a New England historian records
that the Puritans of Massachusetts carried on a large trade in Negroes with the Guinea chiefs. Now, I'm going to deal with how they traded a little bit later. But here is what the Boston Newsletter quoted, and we're talking back then. The Boston Newsletter stated that during the decade of 1755 to 1766, which is only 11 years, the importers landed on the shores of Massachusetts no fewer than 23,000 blacks. Now, that was just blacks carried to Massachusetts. That's blacks carried to other places and sold. That's just 23,000 landed in Massachusetts. According to the same writer, Massachusetts alone in the single year 1750 used in this traffic 15,000 hogsheads of rum because they were just trading rum for the blacks. You see, I'm going to tell you in just a moment, there was unheard of profits in the slave trade. And I can assure you, and I'm going to call some names a little bit later, that the people in the New England states made their money in slavery. Now listen, nor was Massachusetts alone in the activity in the trade in Negroes. In 1750, Newport, that is Newport, Rhode Island, Newport's fleet of slavers numbered 170 vessels. 170 vessels. Let me tell you something. I'm going to give you an illustration before I end today where one yacht was outfitted just to bring back slaves, and one yacht brought back 420. Now, what in the world do you think that a ship built to bring slaves back over here would carry? So Newport had 170 slave ships in 1750. Connecticut had a part of the new commerce. The New Englander commented in 1787 that Rhode Island then held first place in the traffic in African Negroes. That the trade constituted one of the colony's leading activities and was the source of the wealth of the majority of its citizens. Governor Hopkins is the authority for the record that for three decades prior to 1764, the colony sent annually to Africa some 18 ships laden with 1,800 hogsheads of rum to trade. Now I want to just tell you how profitable this was. Huge profits. I'll give you more figures a little bit later. But you could buy a young adult male Negro for 100 gallons of rum. You could buy a young adult woman for 85 gallons of rum. You could buy a child for 65 gallons of rum. Now, how much money does it take to make a gallon of rum? Not much. Not much. I'm going to show you that these people would make well over 100% profit. Some of them were making 200% and 300% profit in dealing with the slaves. John S. Tilley, in his book, The Coming Glory, has documented this, and I want to read it to you. Listen carefully, for this ought to blow your mind. As early as 1816, John Randolph of Virginia resorted to his choicest assortment of invective in paying his respects to the slave traffic then in full swing in Washington, D.C. In Washington, D.C. This is 1816. He observed that it was not uncommon for frequenters of the Capitol building to look out upon the long lines of blacks handcuffed in pairs, a chain extending the length of the line like, to use his own words, a butcher's drove of hobbled cattle. So in 1816, he said there were long lines of blacks in Washington, D.C. 20 years later, the traffic had grown to even larger proportions. Listen, the nation's capital had become the chief center of the slave market. In 1836, Washington, D.C. was the chief slave trading market. This was not the finale of the city's participation. Abraham Lincoln was to discover upon his arrival in Washington in 1847.
And the new congressman gazed wide-eyed upon slave markets described by him as a sort of Negro livery stable. In his inquiries concerning all these Africans, he was told that they were there only temporarily pending their transfer to southern markets. Now listen, in 1859, in New York City, under the shadow of the old Trinity Church, there was a slave market. Do you realize that the people involved in this were not crooks and criminals the way you and I would think of it? We'd think the mafia would certainly be involved in something like this. No. Widow women, the elite. Listen, a captain of finance of New York City was the author of a calculation regarding the outgo and the income of a proposed African venture. Now listen, the overall cost he figured at $300,000. Now that would be outfitting the ship, the men, the rum, maybe even building the ship. The original cost was $300,000. According to his estimate, the expedition, this is one ship, the expedition should bring back over 1,200 slaves. Now that ought to answer your question. If Rhode Island had 170 ships, and each ship could bring back over 1,200 slaves, and I'm sure you could make more than one voyage a year, you figure up for yourself how many slaves that Rhode Island would just be bringing back itself with 170 ships and over 1,200 per ship. These would sell in the market at an average price of $650. The returns would total $780,000. Thus, the fascinating net profit reached the sum of $480,000. So you would more than double your money on each trip. Now, as I said earlier, the slave market was not run by the mafia, but it was run by the rich and the political and the social elite. Many of you in here have heard of Faneuil Hall. If you haven't, you should. Faneuil Hall is known as the cradle of liberty. That's where many of our forefathers met. That is where the men met right before the Boston Tea Party. Faneuil Hall was given by Peter Faneuil. Peter Faneuil himself was a slave dealer. He was a slave trader. He owned a ship named the Jolly Bachelor that constantly brought slaves back to be sold. The DeWolf family of Rhode Island, the Brown family, Josiah Franklin, the stepbrother of Benjamin Franklin, was a slave trader. John Hancock was involved in the slave trade. And if you will study the records, you will find out that such New England names as Channing, Tweedy, Brindley, Carr, and Cranston were those who purchased the slaves. Now, I want you to understand something. It was the New England states that were primarily involved in the slave trade. It was the New England states that primarily condemned the South later on for having the slaves. And let me give you a quote. W.B. Wheaton, who wrote a book, The History of New England, said this, quote, "Massachusetts writers have always been especially sore at the point where the trade in African slaves is touched. If they had admitted that in fact none knew at the time the enormity of the offense, and that Massachusetts partook of the common public sentiments which traffic in Indians and Negroes as carelessly as in cattle, their argument would have been more consistent." Now here's the author of a New England history saying that Massachusetts trafficked in human flesh as carelessly as someone would traffic in cattle. Let me say this again.
And any black person who hears this, underline it, write it down, search the records, try to prove me wrong all you want. Have at it. But I'm going to say it again. No black slave ever came over here on a southern ship. They came on Yankee ships. No black man, woman, boy, or girl ever came over here under the Confederate flag. They came over here under the Stars and the Stripes. The Confederate flags did not even come into existence until South Carolina seceded in 1860. And most people do not even realize that there were five Confederate flags. They just think of the battle flag. But no black ever came over here under a Confederate flag on a southern ship. They came over here on Yankee ships under the Stars and Stripes. How many of you have ever heard the expression, the captain of the flag? There's a game that is often played. When I was a child, we played that, captain of the flag, captain of the hill, captain of, you know. You know where that expression came from? Because even your European ships would do this. When the Europeans were involved in slave trade, and after it had already been outlawed in their own country, here they would see a vessel coming around that very clearly would be a patrol boat, so to speak, from their own country. Guess what the captain of the ship would do? He'd very quickly take down his state or country flag and hoist the United States flag and very quickly execute a bill of sale to someone in the United States. And guess what? His home country then could not touch him because the vessel was not owned by anyone in his country and it was bearing the United States flag, and the United States would not allow anyone to board and search their ships. Do you not remember that was one of the reasons for the War of 1812? Because England was boarding our ships and forcing some of our men to become sailors on their ships. So the United States flag, the Stars and Stripes, is the flag that brought all of the blacks over here from Africa. It was not a southern ship. It was not a Confederate flag. Now, the slave trade, constitutionally speaking, was to become illegal, unlawful, in 1808. By the way, and I'll bring out some of this later, not today, but later on in our studies. It was Virginia and the South that wanted to abolish slavery at the Constitutional Convention. And that was one reason George Mason refused to sign the Constitution, because they would not deal with the slavery issue the way it should be dealt with. Would you like to guess who it was that was pushing to allow the slave trade to continue to 1808? It was the New England states. It was the North. It's not the South. The South wanted it abolished. But even after the cutoff date of 1808, slave trading by the North continued. Listen to this. In 1816, President Madison was calling upon the Congress to, quote, to take cognizance of the violations and evasions of the law on the part of unworthy citizens. What were these unworthy citizens doing? They were ignoring the law of the land. They were still continuing to transport slaves. In 1820, the Congress considered it necessary to pass an act damning the maritime slave trade as piracy. So in 1820, the North was still engaged in trading in slaves. The same year, the Secretary of the Treasury, Crawford, admitted to a committee of Congress, here's what he says, quote, "It appears from an examination of the records of this office that no particular instructions have ever been given by the Secretary of the Treasury under the original or supplemental acts prohibiting the introduction of slaves into the United States." So, in 1820, what's he saying? Although the slave trade was supposed to have been stopped in 1808, wow, we've implemented no regulations concerning it. And so they just simply keep doing it. Now listen, I want to give you two more quotes in light of this.
December the 3rd, 1860. President Buchanan, who was right before Lincoln, made this statement. Listen to what he says. Quote, "It is with great satisfaction that I communicate the fact that since the date of my last annual message, that is to Congress and the people, not a single slave has been imported into the United States in violation of the laws prohibiting the African slave trade. This statement is founded upon a thorough examination and investigation of the subject." That's President Buchanan, December 3rd, 1860. He said, "Man, we got it whipped. There have been no slaves imported." However, when Lincoln became president, March the 4th, 1861, here's what he said, December the 3rd, 1861, to Congress. "It is a subject of congratulation that the efforts which have been made for the suppression of this inhumane traffic have been recently attended with unusual success. 5 vessels being fitted out for the slave trade have been seized and condemned." That was 1861. What did Lincoln just get out of his mouth? "We caught 5 slave trade ships." Where'd they catch them? Not in the South. The South didn't even have a navy. The South didn't have the ships. As late as 1858, just 2 years prior to the secession of South Carolina, the yacht named the Wanderer landed 420 slaves on the Georgia coast, and the yacht was flying the flag of the Yacht Club of New York. 1858. John S. Tilley, in his book, he quotes Du Bois, who wrote a book, W.E. Du Bois. His book was Suppression of the Slave Trade. And here's what Du Bois wrote. "As late as 1861, the Congress of the United States was appropriating nearly $2 million in an effort to stamp out the slave trade." That was 1861. Lincoln said, "We just caught 5 ships." Now, $2 million may not sound like too much today, but $2 million was a lot of money back in 1861. We didn't have the inflation. Now, let me ask and answer a question. Why was the North so interested in the slave trade? And the answer is money. Easy money, quick money, and a lot of money. Now, I'm going to find a stopping spot, but I want to clear up an objection. And I want you to sit down and stay seated. Someone says, but Brother Weaver, listen to this. If the South had not bought the slaves, there would have been no market and therefore no slavery. The North would not have engaged in it. Well, that sounds good, doesn't it? Until you realize and study and you find out that the South only purchased less than 6% of the slaves. Only 1 out of 20 slaves was brought to America. The rest were taken to Brazil and West Indies and other ports. Now let me ask you a quick question. Would less than 6% stop a man in a business today? No, nor would it have stopped him then. He would have still had 94 to 95%. And with the money that they were making on those slaves, that is exactly why they kept up. Let me give you one final quote today. You'll find this in Robert L. Dabney's book, The Defense of Virginia in the South, and it's one of the greatest little books you'll ever read. But Dabney said this, quote, "It is one of the strange freaks of history that this commonwealth," and he's talking about Virginia, "it's one of the strange freaks of history that this commonwealth, which was guiltless in this thing,
and which always presented a steady protest against the enormity of slavery, should become, in spite of herself, the home of the largest number of African slaves found within any of the states, and thus should be held up by the abolitionists as the representative of the sin of slaveholding. While Massachusetts, which next to England, the pioneer and patroness of the slave trade and chief criminal, have gained for her share the wages of iniquity instead of the persons of the victims, have arrogated to herself the post of chief accuser of Virginia. Robert Louis Dabney was aide-de-camp to Stonewall Jackson. He is a Presbyterian theologian. He's written a large number of books. I have 7 or 8 of his books. And what is he saying? He's saying Massachusetts and New England made the money. They got the wealth from the slaves. We ended up with the slaves. And I can show you, and I'll quote some next week probably, that it was the South all along that was protesting slavery and wanted it stopped. But the North made their money, and the blacks end up in the South. And then the North turns around and arrogates herself to the position of condemning the South for holding the slaves after the North had sold the slaves to the South. Now, folks, let me tell you something. It is strange, but true. The North condemned the South for doing what the Bible allowed, that is to hold slaves, as long as they're treated biblically. And the North, who violated the Scripture in selling men into slavery, receives no condemnation. Does that sound right to you? Well, of course not. The way the slaves got to the South was through the North. Those of you who remember the first message that I preached, I showed you out of the abolitionist's own mouth how they hated and despised the slaves, hated and despised the blacks. They were no friend of the black. They made their money in selling the blacks. And then they come down South, and I'm going to tell you, I can give you the documentation, I can give you the statistics, I can show you in black and white where the men who were raping the black women were the Northern soldiers. And when those Northern soldiers came to most Southern towns, most of the blacks would hide themselves as well as the whites. They did not run to them. The majority ran from them. Let me tell you something, folks. There is nothing wrong with believing the Bible. And there is certainly nothing wrong with knowing the truth. I'm going to bring out in the next messages the South's attitude toward slavery. I'm going to show you the race relations in the South. And I'll tell you this, I remember this as a boy. Many of you remember the civil rights movement in the 1860s. The South had no problems until the Northerners came down here and stirred it up. Northern whites and Northern blacks. And I want to tell you, if you will look in the last few years where the most bigotry and the most racial inequality is, guess where it is? It's in the North. Massachusetts, where it's having all-out riots
because of the blacks just a few years ago. So the truth is this. It was the South who took the slaves in, treated them as family, taught them to work, taught many of them to read and write, taught them the principles of Christianity. It was the North who sold them. So the blacks want to be mad at anybody. They ought to be mad against the North, not against the South. The Confederate flag is not a racist flag. The South is not a racist section. We got the blacks from the North. And then you remember how the North appropriately passed all the laws after the war was over. The blacks could not come to the North nor settle in their states. Let me repeat it one more time. The war was not over slavery. The war was over subjugation of the South and destruction of the South. Let's pray. Father, we ask in the name of Jesus Christ that you would speak to our hearts. We're so thankful that thou didst say, you shall know the truth, and the truth shall set you free. All truth is your truth, Father. Not just biblical truth, but historical truth, economic truth, lawful truth. All truth is your truth. For thou art a God of truth, and just and right. And we give thee, Father, the praise and the honor for the truth. In Jesus' name, amen.

got the FBI, the FCC, the Federal Trade Commission Agency, and they all have one thing in common, that is they're federal. But here's one thing if you haven't guessed.

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country. My name is Michael New. Yes, my name is Michael New. On Tuesday morn, October 10th, inspection of the men by Finland's General Engström, he had to look again. The traitorous eyes of

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I had no chance to flee that grasp of tyranny. Because I could not stand up for my right to life. I am a victim of those who say I have the right to die. I cannot cry out to those who would end my days and tell them I am still aware. I am still a living child of God.

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In this one time wonderful land of free people, I was planted right straight down on a piece of

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And since the war between the states, they tried to keep us all federal slaves. But you know me and the Lord in the South, we're gonna rise again, friend.

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0: dead hand.
1: The song you are about to hear is true. Though some of the events described have not occurred in the life of the author, they have occurred in the lives of thousands of other revenue-oppressed Americans. The author disclaims any responsibility or liability for any loss incurred as a consequence of the use and the application of any of the following information, which is not provided for the purpose of rendering any legal advice or professional service. In other words, this song is totally frivolous and without merit. 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

0: day here, Roger Sales, with you. Not bright and early, but somewhat early at the Radio Ranch. Here on that important day that I speak of occasionally. For it was 34 years ago today that the video taught Roger to play, and here we are all those years later. So good morning, Paul. It is my Patriot birthday today. Happy birthday to me, and consequently to you.
1: Good morning.
0: Good morning.
1: Are we having fun yet?
0: Did you save me some cake? I hope.
1: No, I'm sorry. If there's cake in the house, I'm going to eat it. Sorry.
0: Can I? Does a cupcake count? Because I got some little miniature cupcakes over there.
1: Hey, that'll work. That might work.
0: I don't know about candles. 34 of them, though, today. As if some boy, you know what? Here's the irony of all this. You know, these guys are from Oklahoma.
1: Really?
0: Okay, and came up to me at a, it's got a lot of tie-ins here this morning. I'll let you go ahead and finish up your part here, and then we'll plunge right into the deep end of the pool.
1: Sounds like a plan. 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You'll find all the links on the Matrix Docs, a bunch of other stuff on there as well.
0: Yeah, that's right.
1: It was a service by the Radio Ranch.
0: Yes, it's brought to you as a service because somebody came up to me 34 years ago in 2 weeks and said, income tax is illegal.
1: Mm-hmm.
0: Income tax is illegal. And I said, no, come on, man. Couldn't be. They said, no, Roger, we got a tape. We got a tape that's going to show you all this. And I said, okay, I'm open-minded. I've always felt like there's something wrong. I'll watch it. Unfortunately, Paul, the tape was up in Virginia. At that point, this was at a hotel that is right in front of Cumberland Mall in Northwest Atlanta. But anybody familiar with Atlanta will know where that is. And we were having a meeting on an MLM that I mentioned to you the other day with Keith Raniere. Keith Raniere. Yeah, see how all this stuff ties back around? Keith Raniere. Keith Raniere, you say, Roger, that name rings a bell. Who is Keith Raniere? Well, I mentioned it the other day and went into the story, but since it's the 16th, it's the middle of the summer, I can't get you guys to respond to hardly anything, so I'll just get into storytelling because it's important. It's an important date. And it's funny how these things tie together, Paul, quite frankly. Keith Raniere is this genius kid. He's sitting in federal prison right now because he got involved later on in his life with all of his brilliance with the Bronfman girls. You know, the Bronfman girls, the girls whose fortune is the Seagrams and all the liquor that they started smuggling in during Prohibition. Remember all that?
1: Mm-hmm.
0: Or you don't remember it, but you heard about it.
1: Mm-hmm.
0: So he got hooked up with the Bronfman girls. It turns out to be that they're as wacky as the rest of these damn Jews. And they wanted to start Paul, it was an inside thing. It was called Nexus, I believe. And they would go out and recruit, just like kind of the Epstein class here. They'd go out and recruit women, girls, and they'd come in and turn them over to Mr. Raniere, who was some kind of grand poobah, this whole thing. And he would do whatever he did with them. Let your imagination run wild. And then he would brand them somehow. I don't know if you'd like your Zippo. You know, we hear Paul fling his Zippo open every now and then. Very, very distinctive sound. Well, it's as if he'd take that Zippo and, like, let it get real hot there at the top and then take that hot metal and brand them with it. I don't know if that's what he was doing, but I'm saying that's what he was doing, and they got caught. I think the Branson girls are already out. They did a little.

0: time. They may still be in there with just Elaine. But I think they had to do a little time over this, the Bronfman gals. I think Keith Raniere's still in there. Well, this was Keith Raniere's first company. I told you, he's a brilliant kid. 21, he's a place up there by Paul. I'm not sure how close. I asked him about it before. Called Rensselaer Polytechnic Institute, RPI. Is that fairly close to you, Paul, or do you know?
1: Oh, Rensselaer, New York is not too far away. But
0: oh, that's where this is, I'm pretty sure.
1: Yeah.
0: Well, it's a highly esteemed place. They have a higher academic rating than MIT, I'm told. And Mr. Rensselaer, by the time he was 21 years old, had PhDs in physics, math, and something else over there from Rensselaer.
1: Mm-hmm.
0: So he's a pretty bright boy. Okay. Pretty bright. One of the brightest bulbs in the room. So this is how Keith Raniere has affected the world. He takes that brilliance and he starts getting very, very fascinated with multi-level marketing called networking. And so he goes to do a little study on it, Paul. And he starts studying. He said, well, the average person that gets into one of these companies recruits three people and quits. So I'm going to go in and structure a compensation plan where you only have to recruit two. And there's your binary plan that's so prolific and has been for years because it's really effective. Man, you get on one of those trains and on that system right there. Paul, I mean, you know, I recruited about eight people in that. It was called Consumers Byline Incorporated, CBI, that company. I think I recruited like eight people, and when it went under, I had like 8,000 to 10,000. But the problem was it was a buying service, and so they couldn't have the profit built into the product where you could carry that out to any depth in your organization. So I had thousands of people that were generating all this stuff, and I didn't even get a piece of it. So you kind of lose interest in it. It was a great compensation plan. It just didn't have the right product attached. Okay. So that's what we were doing. We were at a meeting, a CBI there in front of Cumberland Mall one night. And there's three brothers. They're all from Oklahoma, Paul.
1: Mm-hmm.
0: One of them, I know one of them lives in Sulphur now. Anyway, they come up to me. We were friends. We'd known each other in a previous deal. And the youngest one, Jamie, comes up to me, says, income tax is illegal. He's the one that told me that income tax is illegal. I said, nah, come on, man. We got a tape. Well, we don't really have it, but we have access to it. I said, okay, get it. I'll watch it. Can't get it out of, I think, Staunton, Virginia is where that tape was at that time. Up there in Eustace Mullins territory. And so, anyway, a couple of weeks, that's why I say I know the date that I watched it was the 16th. And there's reasons for that. So I'm watching the tape. It's a Thursday night, remember? Just like tonight. Thursday night. No kidding, Paul. So I get it. I give me the tape. I get home and I throw the tape in. It was a guy named Al Carter. I don't know. Are any of you long enough in the tooth in this thing to remember Al Carter? Does anybody in the audience remember this PAY triad, Al Carter? I'm one of the longest of the tooth here.
1: I guess.
0: Damn, Paul. So Al Carter. Well, you've heard me mention another guy that was pretty high profile along in those days named Phil Marsh. Any of you remember Phil Marsh?
1: Mm.
0: Woo, got some neophytes here. They're wet behind the ears. Anyway, Phil Marsh was the guy who was going around. He was going around the country for like 5 years. He's the one, Paul, I've got to give credit where credit is due, With Mr. Marsh, he's the one that put the word untaxing in the lexicon. Now, you may not hear it very much, but you'd never heard it, period, before he started saying it. We're going to untax you, Paul. That sounds pretty provocative, doesn't it? I'm going to get untaxed. Does it hurt? Is it painful? Well, could be.
1: I think the taxing part is the painful part.
0: Anyway, yeah, the writing, the signing the check is the painful part. Anyway, Phil Marsh is going around the country doing these. He's the first guy I saw, actually, after the 16th. So I just happened to be in Atlanta a week or so later. So anyway, I throw the tape in that came down from Virginia, and I'm watching the first half of it, and it's the 16th of July, 1992. And that was the night that Bill Clinton did his first acceptance speech for the president. Did Hillary have a blue dress on that night? I'm trying to see that in my mind. Seems like she had a blue sequin dress on. Clinton came out and played the saxophone. It's the night he attributed to his favorite professor at Georgetown, Carol Quigley. All this happened that night, okay? And so I'm watching it, and so it got to a point where I watched the rest of the Clinton thing, and it was so late I couldn't watch the rest of the video. So the video had me hanging, man. So it must have been, and I can't think back, my memory isn't that good. On Friday night, I had something to do, because otherwise I would have been in front of that television with that video playing, because I was hooked already, Paul. Halfway through it, I was hooked already. You know, little things like, oh, you get a notice of lien here. Notice it's not a lien. It's a notice of a lien. And if you turn it over and they quote the sections and stuff out of the Code of Federal Regulations, well, guess what, Paul? Paragraph A is missing. It's not on there. They don't print it. And that's the one that says it's only applicable to government employees. But it's not on the notice of lien. So anyway, he's going over little titillating, fascinating little tidbits like that. Uh-oh, Clinton's coming on to talk, so I got to turn it down. Got to put it on the back burner. Got to bring Mr. Clinton up. Because I was already a political animal back around that time. If you'll remember, man, Clinton was this phenom, you know? I mean, he came out of one of the politician guys, I remember, he said he could get hurt. He could get caught with a live girl or a dead boy, and it wouldn't hurt him.
1: Mm-hmm.
0: Noodle him, man. So anyway, I go to bed. I got to get up and work. I was working at the Art Institute of Atlanta. They're down by Lenox Mall back then. And I had a couple of classes or one class or whatever the next day. So I had to get up so Friday night goes and comes, and Saturday morning rolls around. And it's one of those mornings. I've said it before on the air here, Paul. You ever have those mornings when you just wake up dead ass awake? I mean, you're just awake. You don't need no coffee. You don't need no stimulus. You got something on your mind, and you just flat wake up, and your mind's in gear. Do you have those mornings? I know they're rare. I know.
1: Very rarely. Yeah.
0: They're rare. Well, this is one of those for me. If I remember right, I probably didn't even get a cup of coffee, Paul, which is unusual. I had a second floor, bedrooms upstairs. I come bounding down the stairs like Slinky. Bum, bum, bum, bum, bum, bum, down all the way to the bottom. Can't wait to get in the living room, flip that video and TV on, and I watch the rest of that tape. So now it's the 18th. Watched it originally on the 16th. Happy birthday to me. Get out my Patriots Rubik's Cube and straighten it out again, yet again. And when I watched the end of that, and they closed that thing up, Mr. Al Carter, And I asked a question. Some of you have asked yourself this same question when you came to this moment of awakening. And you go, if they can do this to us and us not knowing what the hell else is going on we don't know about. Ooh,
1: plenty.
0: Boy,
1: plenty.
0: That's a dangerous open-ended question to ask yourself if you're a tree seeker. Paul.
1: Mm-hmm.
0: That's a dangerous question. Look where it leads. Just look at us here, floundering around, trying to find other Americans who, you know, they're none so helplessly enslaved as those who falsely believe they're free. They fit that metric exactly, perfectly. And they're either scared or the thought of this terrifies them. I had one of these guys, this guy that caused me all the trouble down here. We're talking about residency one day. You know, I let mine lapse. I've come to find out it don't mean jack crap. And it's just another way for them to incorporate you into the country and to get you under their thumb, basically, and get some more, turn you upside down, get, you know, some more shekels out of you. Ain't nothing. And so anyway, here we are all these years later as I'm leaving the country 18 years or so ago this month. Had to go get a passport first time ever. Scared to interact with the federal government like most of us are. I was same way. I'm not anything better than you. I was scared as hell of them too. But this is necessity. And while I'm thinking about this, let me congratulate Argentina on their comeback win yesterday in the World Cup. Finally started watching the World Cup a little bit. Are you with us, Julie? Julie's been watching it. You with us, Julie? She's not here all week.
2: Yes, I am. Argentina.
0: There you are. How about my Argentinians, huh?
2: Yeah, incredible.
0: Yeah, it's 0-0 game. England scores one. They get down to the last couple of minutes, and damned if the great Lionel Messi doesn't get in there and engineer two damn goals and Argentina.
2: Lionel. Okay,
0: eyes are
2: easy. We call him the lion.
0: Oh, come on. You're the little Spanish senora.
2: I know, but we just call him the little lion.
0: Well, I'm going to tell you what he is. That guy is one hell of a guy, Lionel Messi.
2: He's incredible.
0: He really is. And they found him out of Argentina when he was a young kid. Do you know the story?
2: Yeah, I do. My next door neighbor wanted to play professional soccer and met him and played with him when he was at Georgetown.
0: Oh, cool. Okay.
2: So I actually got to meet him at his house.
0: Did you really?
2: How many years ago? Yeah.
0: Oh, how
2: he's
0: cool.
2: A real nice guy.
0: Well, he's a hell of a guy, and one of the things that really is so provocative about him is with all this fame. He got pulled out of Argentina as a young, promising teenager. I believe he was signed by Real Madrid, the big soccer team out of Madrid. Turned out to be a superstar for them, worked through his contract. Now he's getting offered huge bucks by everybody. I think he was playing for Miami for a little while. I was wondering if he's going to be in this World Cup. It'll be his last one as his age, but he's a hell of a guy. You know, he'll be walking along with the team. And there'll be some kid standing on the side, you know, and he'll stop and sign an autograph or tie a shoe for him or whatever and just lets everybody else be damned. He's going to go take care of that kid and help him. It's very impressive. He's quite an impressive guy.
2: He's very humble.
0: So anyway, he is very humble, and he's the one that set up both those goals yesterday. And, man, it's just pretty cool. That's first World Cup one I've watched, and you know, I told you, Julie, I'll watch it when it gets closer in the semifinals and stuff. And I lived in Argentina for almost 10 years. I'm gonna tell you what, the way we have fought our sports, man, they take this soccer real seriously down there. You know, the difference between these countries down here in the U.S. as it comes to sports, Julie? I bet you don't.
2: Well, I know that football is just like the number one sport that everybody watches.
0: Yeah, well, here's the big deal and the difference between our country and all these other countries. None of the schools have sports teams. They're all associated with private clubs. That's the English model when they brought soccer to Argentina 100 plus years ago. And so they don't ever have these rivalries between schools. They have these rivalries between clubs. You know the loudest stadium in the world, Julie?
2: Argentina.
0: Well, Argentina is a country playing a game. Down there, they have different clubs. You see, if you ever go down there, this is the first question they're going to ask you. Hey, Julie, are you for River or are you for Boca?
2: Boca.
0: That's a question. That's the people's team, Boca. And you'll see a blue shirt and they got a yellow stripe across it. That's Boca. The other one is called River. River de la Plata is that's where it's from. And River is the millionaires. So the people's party is Boca and the millionaires party is River. And so when they play twice a year, one of the games is in the Boca's home stadium. Do you know about that, Julie?
2: Nope, I don't.
0: La Bombonera. La Bombonera is the stadium of Boca, the people's team in Boca, which is part of Buenos Aires. Quite a colorful part, by the way. And so that's where you have these big, huge rivalries. And I'm not kidding you, Julie. These clubs, oh, hell, they get together. They kill each other. I'm not kidding you. Okay. This ain't just a football game outside with a little tussle. These are fights to the death occasionally. And so the loudest stadium in the world is La Bombonera when Boca pays River. It's the loudest stadium in the world. And so anyway, just interesting stuff, all because of that soccer game yesterday. And Julie is pretty into this. So anyway, I was proud to see Argentina win, even over England. Paul, please apologize. Paul, the English, doesn't like it anyway, because he said these ain't Englishmen. They're black guys. And well, it's pretty representative of England now. So anyway, they lost 2-1. They're very sad. It's a big deal. And Argentina won. So we're going to play Sunday, just in case you want to know. They're going to play Spain, which is now totally communist. France and England will play Saturday, I think, and that'll be the end of the World Cup, and we won't have to worry about it, Julie, for 4 more years. So I'm watching
2: That's what I heard.
0: Yeah, so I'm watching this tape, and I finish watching it, get you a second, Rick, and I go, holy smoking crap, what? If this is true, they can do this, what else is going on we don't know about? Well, I started looking, and as all of you know, pretty soon when you see it once, you can see it all over. Oh, there's an inconsistency here. God, this doesn't make sense over here, and you're going through all those little options, and you find out. Well, hell, I get to a point where if they told me something, I'd go to the paint store and make sure that they told me the sky was Carolina blue. I'd go to Sherman Williams and get a damn paint chart. Okay? Because these some bitches don't know the truth. Jesus said the truth isn't in you. Didn't he, Rick?
3: That's
0: Rick,
3: Christian.
0: You're trying. Oh, a Christian. Well, you and Rick sound a lot alike, Christian. I'm sorry, buddy. How you doing this morning?
3: Hey, I'm doing pretty good. My son's got to go in this another surgery, and he'd been cut wide open. But anyway.
0: Ooh, for what? For what?
3: Well, he got septic off, rolled in some oyster shells. He got septic, and he was in the hospital with in 2000.
0: Friend Ron Brown. That's what my friend Ron Brown died of that from drinking. Go ahead, Christian.
3: They cut his guts out all the way to his testicle, and he's 45. He spent all of last year, Christmas, no holidays, all in the hospital. They just gave him he rang the bell here at the wound doctors not too long ago, and they said this man brought all the interns in there and said this man should be dead. This man is alive. God, he is a miracle, and to all the interns in there. He brought them all in there and everything to see him. He said, do not ever give up on your patients. So Yikes. That was a pretty good tip.
0: Kristen, now you said it's from oysters? You roll in an oyster bed or something? What?
3: Yeah, they're very toxic. Old oyster
0: well,
3: shells.
0: I know they are.
3: Here we are.
0: Of course.
3: We're here in the country, so they had, somebody had dumped a bunch of oyster shells, and he fell off on an e-bike, because we don't have really any. Yeah, and he fell off, because they were topping the road with tar, you know, and how it builds up on the edge, and that e-bike will accelerate if you get in loose gravel, and it threw him off of the road into the ditch where there was a bunch of oyster shell somebody had dumped in there.
0: Oh my God.
3: So it's very, he was treating himself. He was all cut up. He's treating himself with peroxide and alcohol, and it started busting out in black ooze and
0: gangrene.
3: Yeah. So he spent a year and a half in the hospital, and they put him in
0: a
3: nursing home. I got him out of there. I got the fire department and to go down there and get him out of that. But now he's kind of oozing down there low again. I wanted to suggest ivermectin to him, and instead of going through surgery, but they say this thing has got to be cut open and it has to heal from the inside out, not outside in, like when he was treating himself with
0: poisons. Yes.
3: Yeah. So
0: it's like bed sores. Bed sores have to be cured from the inside out too. That's why they have so much problems with them. They have to be cleaned all the time and all that stuff. And I'm going to give you a tip, Christian.
3: Okay.
0: That's one of the miracles of Silverlon, that silver plated bandage that you can still buy. I don't know how much it is, but that was why it was so effective on bed sores, because the nurses didn't have to change it every day. You could leave it a couple of days and it would allow the body to heal from the inside out. Bed sores are really nasty.
3: Oh man, my wife passed away because of she had a stroke, and they were rolling her over and over and, you know, trying to keep the bed sore, but she had a real bad one. What do you call that, Silverlon?
0: Well, that's the technical name of it. You don't want to buy it from those Jews who stole the company from another bunch of Jews that stole the company from Dr. Flick, 20 years of his life's research. But you can go to a site called lessemf.com, I believe it is. But if Brent's listening, Brent, I think that's correct. LessEMF.com. And they play.
3: LEMES. What is it?
0: LESSEMF.
3: EMS. Okay.
0: EMF is in Frank.
3: Oh, Frank.
0: Less. LESS. EerieMichiganFrank.com.
3: Okay.
0: All right. Okay. Now, those people sell cloth. And somewhere on the page, they've got medical quality, which is the same stuff as Silveron. But, see, they can't say it's for medical uses, because Dr. Flick got the patent on it in the U.S. for medical applications. But you can go over there and get that stuff, and I'm not sure about its thickness. It's probably plated with 99% silver. You can reuse it.
3: Silver is a thing.
0: Well, it is. And if you get refuge on it, like if you're on some wound that puts pus or something on it, you can go wash it with mild soap and reuse it. I don't know the thickness on what they offer. We used to have several, of course, you can plate any kind of polyester. and that some of them are thickness or thicker than others, and there is a degree of effectiveness on this application on the how much of it is on the thickness of the cloth. I don't know any better way to say it. Anyway, you can go check that out. Now, just for the, there's a poor man's approach to this too, and that is aluminum foil. Okay. So
4: aluminum foil?
0: Aluminum foil, but you've got to add the silver to it. So what you do is use colloidal silver on the wound and then wrap it with aluminum foil with the silver side of the aluminum facing the skin. Because the miracle of this, you know, this is like one of those things, man. I mean, I saw miracles with this thing. I had no doubt about it. Tell you right there, the person it happened to tell you the same thing. And these are the kind of miracles and stuff that, that like Jesus produced. Okay.
4: Yeah.
0: And that's this stuff is that effective, and I'm going to explain to you why, because you're short-circuiting God here. Because what Dr. Flick found out as he did this 20 years of research was, let's say you have a laceration. So you got a cut on your forearm right there. When the knife cuts it open, it exposes, it splits the epidermis, the outer skin, the largest organ in your body, and it opens up the meat underneath. And so the electrical current that overall guides our body runs through the epidermis, that outer layer of skin. So when there's no electrical covering there because of that cut has separated the epidermis, what is actually happening is it exposes the nerve endings in the meat of your forearm, and there's no electrical current being generated over it. So the body opens up the nerve endings and generates the pain impulse. That's where the pain impulse comes from, is that there's no epidermis, outer layer of skin, riding over that that's carrying this electrical charge. And when the electrical charge isn't there, the nerve endings generate a pain thing. So how complicated is that? Pretty simple. If the outer skin isn't there complete, you're going to have pain. So when you take the silver cloth, the best conductor, and put it on that affected area, it recompletes that circuit, and the pain goes away even from first and second degree burns.
4: Wow. Now that's the aluminum on the outside, the colloidal silver on the inside.
0: No. Christian, hold on. I'm just telling you about what is happening with either one of those. Because aluminum is a conductor like silver, just not as good. So when you put the aluminum foil on there, it will replicate getting that circuit over the effective area. Okay. Now, if it's a wound, you're going to want to take colloidal silver and put on there, because that will kill and help the infection if there's any developing in the wound. If you're using aluminum foil, there's no silver ions coming off aluminum foil, so it doesn't sterilize the wound. So you have to do that with colloidal silver, okay? But that's a poor man's way to do this, is good colloidal silver and aluminum foil. If you don't have any of this silver cloth, I don't know, the silver cloth we were using years ago was plated when silver was $3.50 an ounce. I have no idea what the cost is now.
5: Roger, you can also get silver-infused fabric off Amazon for medical
0: You can.
5: Grade.
0: And see, all that came from Dr. Flick, too. He was working with a kid that took that and started going out and making socks with this stuff in them. It kills foot odor. Hospitals have picked it up. A lot of gowns that the doctors use are silver, have silver threads woven in them. Upholstery on the benches in the hospital, that material has been infused, like Lisa's saying. All that came from Dr. Flick. Okay.
4: And what was that last thing? Was that Julie said that?
0: A lot of hospitals are using silver cloth. There's clothing lines you can buy in it with a silver cloth, silver threads woven in there to stop body odor and stuff like that. It's got all kinds of applications, Christian. But I'm just telling you, you can go find this silver cloth. Don't buy it from these thieving ass Jews. Go buy it from this other place. I don't know what the cost is. I don't know the thickness of the cloth they're going to sell you. If it's real thin, like the first cloth that I ever worked with that we had for sale was like about the thickness of a woman's nylons. And so if you use that, you had to fold it over twice and get four layers. If we had another one that was thicker that you could just use one layer of, and I don't know, cause I don't know about this company that's selling you this stuff. I'm just telling you what I know, Christian. Okay.
4: Yeah. That's fantastic.
0: But, well, it's a miracle, man. I mean, I saw literally within my own family, with the other doctors, my wife had a root canal, and that it screwed up her sinus. It's one of those upper ones, and it got into the sinus screwed up. We had to go, luckily, one of the foremost maxillofacial surgeons in the country is in north side of Atlanta there. So we went to him, and Bach, I think was his name. And we went to Dr. Bach, nice guy. I went in with my wife for the operation, and I brought the Silverlon in. And because he had to put a membrane between that where the tooth entered the sinus cavity. Okay. He had to put some kind of a membrane up there. And so I brought the cloth in. And funny enough, one of his best friends was a dentist who had known Dr. Flick and was one of his original investors. And so they couldn't use it in medical application, but he'd use it a lot in his dental applications. And so Dr. Bach knew about the cloth because his friend had told him about it. So he didn't have any real apprehensions about using it on my wife. And so he did the surgery up there, and he put the cloth where that membrane would go. And so we had to go back in about 3 days later for the initial checkup post-surgery. I was in the room, and he gets her, and she lays back, and he's looking up there, and he goes, "Oh, my God." That was the exact thing he said. He goes, "I've never seen anything heal like that." Okay? So the applications where we've seen it used, it literally is miraculous. I can't advocate it enough for you to have some. You don't have to have a whole lot, I don't know. Don't know what you're going to get into, but it's fabulous to have around the house with what we got facing us. LessEMF.com, medical grade stuff. I think they also have copper cloth and other cloth over there, Christian. But go investigate that and see. I don't know on your son.
4: What is that last thing you said? What was that .com?
0: Less,
4: what was that?
0: I'm giving you this website I gave you a few minutes ago. 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
4: Oh, that's .com. Okay, that's what that was. Okay. I got that all except for the .com. Thank you.
0: Okay, well,
4: you know what?
0: Yeah, you're welcome. That's another one of the miracles. It's the other monopoly I've had in my life. This is the second one. I got a monopoly on this information. Nobody else understands it. I'm not charging you for it, of course. But that was the other monopoly I had for a few years, was this Silverlon stuff. And it's fab monopoly. Listen, I know why our enemies like them, because they're neat. Okay. When you got total control over some area, it's neat.
4: Right. That's I started this. They had cut him. They even cut one testicle off, and they was going. The wound doctors looked at it and they said, "You know what they were fixing to do? They were fixing to do a transgender surgery on him." And we stopped.
0: God. Christian, you've seen some trials and travails in your life, haven't you?
4: Oh, that's only part of it. But you know what?
0: Oh, no, I know that. That's why I said that.
4: And now we're looking at this next. They're saying it needs to be opened up again. And that's right between the rear end and the testicle, left.
0: And for the people that don't know about this septus thing, what that is, where your guts are, have got, they develop holes, and the literal stuff from your guts leaks out into your body.
4: Oh my God. That, now, you know what? That's what, that he was going to, he went to the wound doctor here in Clear Lake. I mean, not Clear Lake, Eagle Lake. They got good wound doctors on Wednesday over there. And that's what he said, "Hey, doc, I want to Google this. I want to see what this is." He says, "Do me a favor." And he said, don't Google it. And you just told me what I did not know. And yeah. This is what that's what he was talking about. Yeah. Tunnels.
0: Yeah. Yes. Tunnels, yes. You get,
4: God.
0: Your bowels get holes in them, and the food just floats around in your abdominal cavity. You think it might be subject to infection, and that's what happens. That's my friend Ron Brown. His septus developed from drinking his ass off at the University of Georgia when he's young, and continuing that activity as he's got older, and it ended up killing him. Unfortunately. Hell of a guy, one of my dear friends in this life. Especially in this stuff right here, Ron and I met. He was an insurance agent, had a big, like many insurance agents. They're the first ones that are going to come to the Patriot community. You know why, Christian?
4: You got me bogged. Because
0: insurance agents get the big bucks off residuals. Oh, I'm going to go sign up this company's employee plan. So I got 150 employees. I get a cut off all that. And in 3 or 4 years, they'll renew it, and I'll get that paid again. Residuals. Okay. And so when they get behind on their taxes, well, man, insurance companies and central banks are just tied right damn at the hip, have been since Amsterdam, 1600s or something. And so they go in and levy and stick a lien on you, and you don't get no more residuals. And that's why they're the first ones in line at the Patriot movement. Well, that's where Ron was. He was an amazing guy. He'd come dressed up like a Philadelphia lawyer, man. Those three-piece suits and all that stuff. And just he was just a hell of a guy. And so we met at the first meeting. I'd gone to this seminar. Next week, we're going to have a meeting. I show up. Ron had such a serious IRS problem that John and Glenn had been in Tampa, St. Pete before that, and he'd flown down to Florida to go through the seminar. And then so he comes where the Atlanta meeting is going to be, and he and I are the first ones at the door, and that's where we met. And we were fast friends for a lot of years. Hell of a guy. So anyway, all that silver line. Anybody got any questions on this stuff? New students asking questions, and I'm just going to launch off on my Patriot birthday. Hold on, Chris. I'm going to launch off on my Patriot birthday on the things that are important about this day to me, which I think and I share because I believe they ought to be somewhat important to you. Okay. So, yes, Christian, what were you
4: talking to me?
0: Well, yes.
4: Do you think, I ask you, do you think the surgery will, and having it drained and have being on antibiotic,
0: I am not a doctor, and it can help internally, but on things like wrists, ankles that are relatively small where you can wrap that cloth 360 degrees and it will have that effect on those areas. I don't know about the stomach. Here's what would happen. They cut him open and they'd use it on the scar outside. You wouldn't have a scar, but you got a bunch serious, more serious problem underneath. So that's about the only way I see it helping you in your situation or your son, Christian, but I'm no doctor. Okay.
4: But the tunnels that you was talking about.
0: No, I just said hole. All I know is holes, is that the big intestine mainly, for whatever reason, food comes out of it and goes into your abdomen. Okay. That's what I know about it, honestly. That's all.
3: Well, you told me just about what he said something. He kind of told something to my son. I wasn't there, see. So He has to take an Uber driver, and he goes by himself to the wound doctor. So, what he was saying is something the doctor was saying about tunnels and inside of me. And you said it. You know what that's about. So,
0: well,
3: my God.
0: All I know is the lower bowel lets contents escape into the abdomen. I don't know if it's tunnels. I don't know if it's holes. I just don't know, Christian. I'm telling you what I know. Okay.
3: Yeah. Well, I know you said you had to go, but I'd go somewhere, but you were going to open it up to somebody else, maybe somebody
0: else.
3: Well,
0: I was just
3: going
0: to ask the question. We don't have anybody else. You came forward. We're talking about all this stuff. It's pretty off topic from what we normally do, although health is an important part. I hear you, Dave. And so I was just addressing these things as things came to my mind and addressing your situation there on a little thing that I know a little bit about. So there weren't anybody else trying to say anything. I've kind of monopolized the whole first part of the show, as I'm apt to do these days. Dave, what do you got to add, Davo?
6: So about somewhere around 2006, Alex Jones had, Dr. Rima Labo on and some others. And that's when I first learned about colloidal silver. And Dr. Rima said that silver kills, and she named 236
0: kills everything.
6: Or something like that.
0: Even bacteria, RMNA, right? The one they can't kill in a hospital, so they can't live in a petri dish with silver. Go ahead.
6: Right. So she said that, and then the next day Alex has on the CEO, and she mentioned it kills AIDS. She said it kills the AIDS virus, and I was like, oh, my God.
0: I don't know about that.
6: I never heard anything like that in my life, right? So the next day, Alex has the CEO of Sovereign Silver on. He said, we took 30 full-blown AIDS patients, and for 30 days, we gave them 1 ounce of colloidal silver 5 times a day, and at the end of 30 days, none of them had AIDS anymore.
3: Wow.
6: Wallach says you can kill Ebola, MRSA. I mean, you name it. Anything these guys can make in a lab, silver will kill it. Okay? So for Christian, I would recommend you getting the large. I know there's a company called utopiasilver.com. That's who Al Adas worked for and beat that case. Oh. The state of Texas was trying to shut them down. They're in Utopia, Texas. You're in Texas, aren't you, Christian?
3: Yes. Yes.
6: Yeah. So Utopia's in the Hill Country. You could probably go there and save a bundle on shipping, but they sell a gallon jug of. They have gold and silver mix. They got silver. They got copper. All this colloidal minerals. And I would highly recommend you getting the biggest bottle you can afford and shop around. Sometimes there's deals that your local health food store might have on colloidal silver. But you don't need more than 10 ppm, 10 parts per million. These guys sell 30, 300, 500 parts per million. That's lunacy. 10 parts per million nanoparticles of silver will kill anything. And and I highly recommend your son follow that protocol along with that, either the aluminum foil with silver on his body or however you wrap that with the shiny side on the skin or the cloth, whatever you end up getting. I know you're on a budget, but you need to take the silver internally as well as externally to fight it both. From both ways, in and out.
0: That would probably help
3: Thank
0: your son
3: you so
0: more than
3: much.
0: The cloth, the liquid, actually. Yep. And Utopia Quinn, I know a bit about Al Addis' interaction with that company and what happened and all that, separate issue, of course. But yeah, probably something good for everybody in the audience, not just Christians. Probably something everybody in the audience ought to have. Okay,
6: absolutely. Now, Wally,
4: have leaky gut, you know.
0: Oh,
6: Doc,
0: yeah.
6: Wally, leaky guts and- take silver every day since 2001. Like, he would put two dropperfuls, one on each side of his tongue, and soak it in under his, you know, oral tissues four times a day since 2001. And guess what? He's not blue. He don't look like...
0: No, you know, that Arginine, that's a bullshit scare tactic they try to use against you, right? Because it's effective.
6: Well, we have a silver lung generator. We make our own. I think it's probably the best one on the market. There's others, but it's not cheap. But to buy it, you know, and use it, what you got to have massive amounts, and you can't afford to buy it at the store, these little tiny amounts, because they charge a fortune. But Utopia Silver does sell a gallon jug, and it's we save the jugs. They're awesome. It's like a moonshine jug almost, amber in color. They have a pump, a plastic pump that goes in, goes to the right one. Bottom, and you pump. Once you prime it, you get an ounce of silver out with each pump, and that might be a dollar, you know, that comes extra with your bottle. But I would recommend that for your son ASAP.
0: Yeah, an ounce of silver, that's about a $60 slug, isn't it, Dave?
6: Yeah. And I'll tell you what, Mario Cifaldi, the engineer who created the silver lungs generator, my wife was just online, and for two rods, you know, the diodes that you make the silver with, they're like 10 inches long. They're heavy, solid. They're $199 for two now.
0: Oh, okay.
4: Yeah. My friend next door, he just died, and he was 96 years old, and he was sharp as a tack. And when they started, his toes started kind of turning black, and he was he made his own colloidal silver, but he passed away about 3 months ago. And so I know what you're talking about, the rods. He was having a hard time getting the rods, and I know nothing about that, but I got this written down, what you said to order it from, and whatever it is, it's worth getting to save my son's. You know.
6: Yeah, I would call Utopia Silver and ask them, you know, can you buy it? Tell them the story about your son, and who knows, they might have some kind of program, you know, to help.
0: They may.
6: But I'm sure you could probably drive there and buy it, you know, a gallon at a time for a whole lot cheaper than it costs to ship that stuff.
4: I don't know. Where'd you say Utopia was?
6: It's in Utopia, Texas, in the Hill Country.
0: In the Hill Country of Austin.
4: Yeah. Oh, okay. Okay. Oh man, y'all are saying, you know what?
0: Come on.
4: This is a miracle, because I just called to tell you how much I hate soccer, because my other son, married a girl in Monterey, and I used to see them bloody fights like Roger was talking about, but when you and the lady was talking about how these clubs work, and that's how they're so glad to get to the United States and play for, you know, big time. And y'all made me want to watch them. Now, I didn't even want to watch the soccer, but I watched a little bit of the end of Argentina yesterday.
0: Well,
4: so
0: yeah,
4: but that started. That started.
0: You didn't have to
4: that
0: see.
4: That started me finding this.
0: I'm sorry, you didn't have to see much but the end of that match yesterday. Go ahead, Christian.
4: Yeah, it was beautiful. It was just unbelievable to watch that, and y'all were talking, and I said, I got a call that y'all made me want to watch it now, and it's almost over. But I do watch the Americans, ladies. I really like to. I had tendonitis from a chemical. See, that's why I'm so hellacious about paraquat glycosate and all that stuff, because that sheriff, I told you that story a long time ago about that sheriff telling me to take my name off that sign. against the farmers using that. And now the Supreme Court passed it. And so that was a long story short. So I've been praying that they would reverse that decision somehow. And but anyway, y'all have been a miracle. I mean, I've taken a lot of time right now, but you know what? You just don't know what you did for me. You and what was that gentleman I just talked? You just was talking?
0: Dave.
4: Yeah, Dave and Roger. Oh, God, thank y'all so much. Y'all might have saved my son again.
0: Could have. The liquid would probably do more for him than I know the cloth would do, because that can help him internally. I don't know, tell you whether to run it past the doctor or not. I've never heard of this colloidal silver harming anybody. Okay, it's never harmed anybody.
6: Bottle of colloidal silver, it says consult your physician before using this product, and there's very few physicians that'll allow you to use. They'll tell you to use it because it flies in the face of what they do. This silver works, and what they do mostly doesn't.
4: Well, you already said that the only thing I need to know is Dr. Wallach, because that man. They have battled him all his life to stop him, and he has gotten one doctor. He started out veterinary, and I know the whole story, and that man is for saving lives, you know.
0: Yeah, he's a good man for humanity, that's for sure. We're about to hit our little mid-show break here in a couple of minutes. And the drill by now. Well, that's okay. We're going to hear some music and some whistling or something, and it's going to get up to a point, and Paul's going to come back and speak to us, although not live. And then we're going to have a little interlude of some computer-generated classical music. And we're going to give you a good chance to go visit the little room with the white receptacle if you need to. That's all. You know, Christian, that's about the first word you learned in Spanish is el baño. So if you need to visit el baño,
2: el baño, not baño, el baño.
0: Well, look, you didn't even know Lionel Messi. You just don't start that stuff.
2: We just call him a lion. Come
6: with
2: on.
6: With an el baño on my knee.
0: That's usually the first word you learn in Spanish is that bathroom.
4: Who is the lady there?
0: That's
2: Donde
0: Julie.
2: Está el baño, por favor.
0: Yeah. She thinks she's pretty slick. Anyway, here comes the music. We're going to have that for a second. We're going to have this little interlude. El baño. El baño Zamar calls for you. We'll see you in a minute. This little interlude here for other networks that want to pick up this fascinating and enlightening conversation.
7: 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There's exhibits there, a veritable plethora of information. Pack a lunch, stay the day. We'll be back to the program in just a minute. Thank you.

0: Egress almost. Julie, I want to tell you a story. You'll like this. Just thinking of it during that musical interlude on our Lionel.
1: Lionel, dime, por favor.
0: Okay. And they were talking about, because the name Messi's involved. And so I was over, I used to have to spend some time in Uruguay. So I was over there in Uruguay having to do with something. I don't remember what all. Anyway, the nice little sidewalk came.

0: Do you have any idea what they are? Julie, I'm sure you don't. It's a rhetorical question. Lionel Messi
1: no,
0: and Evita.
1: Lionel
0: Messi. He says Evita Perón, Lionel Messi. The only two things the country's produced, Evita Perón and Lionel Messi. Evita Perón's grave is still the country's leading tourist attraction, believe it or not. So anyway, we can get off of all of this soccer and health and
2: all
0: hearing gruesome stories about people's children and relatives. Dave's got something to add, however. We try and entertain Dave. Yes, sir?
2: Doesn't Argentine have some pretty pristine beef?
0: They used to.
2: Argentine beef.
1: Dave, it's called skirt steak.
0: They used to, Dave.
2: They don't anymore.
0: They used to have a lot of canned beef and stuff. It was very famous back then. You know, back in those days, 100 years ago, 120 years ago, you heard the pampas, which is all the scrub grass and bushes and stuff. They used to be just scrub grass land. They let the cows naturally graze through there. They were organic fed well. Well, along comes Monsanto, Dave. It's a sorry story. Mm-hmm. You've heard it repeated before. And they get a hold of one of these oligarchs that owns this land, and they fill him full of crap that he's going to feed the world. And they turn all the pampas into soybeans. And then they can spray all the montophosphate and all the cancer killers. Now they got an unbelievable cancer rate down there. But anyway, yeah, that's what happened. And so as that transition happened, the beef industry moved to Uruguay. So what was traditionally the Argentine beef industry is now in Uruguay. I'm not sure about Brazil, how much they contribute, but that's what happened. So yes, in the old days, the old saying was rich as an Argentine. And 120 years ago, they were more wealth per capita than we were at that time. So, that's kind of the story on that. Still good beef, though. Some of it, listen, the fable of range-fed beef in Argentina, and the reality is they're having to use feedlots now. The province I lived in, Mendoza, which is over by the Andes, I forget the exact figures, but they only raised half the beef they ate in the province in a year. So they're having to rely on feedlots down there. Unfortunate. But that's the stage. And now the Monsanto bastards have smuggled all of that kind of stuff up into Brazil, where it wasn't supposed to be anyway. And then Brazil's taken over and run by communists. They got a big election coming up this fall, too, by the way. And Bolsonaro's in jail for 27 years. For questioning an election, you get 27 years in Brazil. Think that might be a place you want to go? I'd think twice. Now his son is running, so we'll see how that evil Supreme Court justice deals with all this. It's pretty, but it'll be, if they stay commie, I believe it will be the only communist-oriented country left in South America. And folks, that's a total change from 5 years ago when we were the only one that wasn't communist. That's changed in a short period of time. So for the geopolitics at hand, now I don't know where we are. I guess isn't Big Orange going to give a speech tonight of some sort? We'll see about that. I do know he's telling, he's using a very bad four-letter word in the direction of Mr. Netanyahu, which I think is unbelievably refreshing. God, don't tell me you've finally woken up, Mr. Trump. Please? As we mentioned yesterday at the close of the show, Roger. The NDAA. Yes, ma'am. Just let me finish. You can add to this. The NDAA has been put on the back burner. It's taken off the fast track. They're going to try and figure out how to get it and sneak it past with this provision in here that the Senate is

0: Stopping at the moment 46 to 50. So cross your fingers and hope that the fire is real, that the blowback on these people from home and around the country is sincere. And because this is a big line of demarcation right here to me, Julie. I don't know about you. I see it as a huge demarcation line. What say you?
1: Well, I have bad news. The first international.
0: Well, you never. Julie, you never have good news.
1: Well, no, I don't. I'm a truth seeker and a truth finder and a truth teller. So the first International Congress of Noahides is set for Jerusalem this November, where Trump will be a key speaker. This will turn into a global Noahide law passed by the Antichrist, which will result in the persecution of all believers in Jesus Christ, as foretold in the book of Revelation, where it says in Revelation 24, King James Version 4, "And I saw thrones, and they sat upon them, and judgment was given unto them. And I saw the souls of them that were beheaded for the witness of Jesus and for the word of God, and which had not worshipped the beast, neither his image, neither had received his mark upon their foreheads or in their hands. And they lived and reigned with Christ 1,000 years. And so anyway, this goes back to the book I recommended everybody read by Diane Ketterman, Truth is Not on Our Side, where she has over 450 references to these Noahide laws having been passed all the way back to, I don't remember who, Reagan or Clinton, all the way back, and they just haven't been implemented. And she has been saying they are going to be implemented any day now.
0: I think it was Bush that they snuck those in under with a room full of rabbis, if I remember correctly.
1: Yeah.
0: Well, good. Then I'll tell you, here's a plan. Go to your Muslim
1: You want to go to Jerusalem with me? Shall we go together?
0: No, hold on. I got, man, a plan came to me, Julie, just as you were talking. You go get with all your Muslim friends, and you get them to go start a Sharia law convention, and let's have those two damn conventions at the same time and pit them against each other.
1: And I think what we ought to do is buy a pig farm. While we're over there, we buy a pig farm. We put some of those things on leashes and bring them with us.
0: Yeah, those little Japanese pigs, they're pretty cute, really. You know,
1: yeah.
0: I think they're very expensive. Yeah. They're smart. Man, they're the smartest barnyard animal, pigs, by far. Okay. They're smart. So anyway, well, hell, the future don't look bright, but folks, right here at the old radio ranch, we give you freedom, and we're going to give you some suggestions. If things like what Julie just talked about threaten you, then you just get the hell out of the way. You do exactly what the Bible instructs us to do, and you remove your ass. Okay.
2: Hey, Roger.
0: Go get you some precious metals, not, you know, like lead, and an implement to hurl them, and go find you a really good place that's secure and defensible. Yeah. Have you some water? Have you some of the other backings there? You know, a little comida, a little food, and just the world just pass right on by. Now, were you trying to say something, Christian?
2: Yeah, well, I think the gentleman was before me, but I just want to get the name of that book Julie was talking about. Diane, what?
0: Julie, what's the name of that book, please, for Christian?
1: It's Diane Ketterman, K-E-T-T-E-R-M-A-N, and it's called Truth is Not on Our Side.
0: I know what I wanted to mention along these lines. Anybody watch D'Souza? Dinesh D'Souza, whatever his name is over there. Do you watch him on Gregor?
1: Yes, he's got a new book out that's coming out. You can pre-order right now, and it's all about Jesus Christ.
0: Yes, it is very interesting, and what he's come. Now, this is an Indian guy, and Greg kind of pinned him to the wall in this interview. And he says, well, you're Indian. How the hell did you get to be a Christian? Well, he was raised in a very small, there's small sect of Christians that were started over there hundreds of years ago, and he's part of that small sect of Christians. So what he has gone and done is, like you said, you couldn't have done this 10 years ago, 20 years ago. You can do it now. They've gone back and proved the truth of the Bible. And he gives some specific examples in there. And because of AI and all this technology and people bringing forth new information and them being able to analyze it, fascinating. Well, this is one of the examples that he used. There's a place in the Bible, I forget what the chapter and verse was he read, and it was talking about buying slaves, and the price mentioned in the Bible is 20 shekels. And so now with all this, and that was in the area of Israel now. And so with all of this modern fancy technology stuff, they went back and found another reference from another historical source on the selling of slaves in Egypt. Price of a slave is 20 shekels. Same time frame, shows you that it was the going price, and there's more truth proven in the Bible. He uses several examples. I will be sure and talk about it with Brent tomorrow. And but that was one that stuck out at me, but that interview is worth listening to. It's the Wednesday posting for USAWatchdog.com. Our buddy Greg the Chihuahua Hunter. Okay. And worth listening to. He's got some pretty good guests on there overall, all in all, Julie. So anyway, that's something else I wanted to mention. Thank you very much for sending the trigger to me. What else can we do? We got yay. Any other folks have been want? Yay, there's yay. Is that Doug?
3: Yay, it's Doug.
0: Doug!
3: The crowds are clapping.
0: Oh, my God. Oh, my Lord. And you know how rarely Doug comes and visits with us. It's pretty impressive. I could pick up your yay there, Doug, I think. How you doing, brother?
3: It is. I'm doing fine, except I hurt my back. So other than that, I'm getting better using a wand on it and other types of help.
0: Good.
3: excuse me. So the topics today, I wanted to mention the Less EMF. I bought some of their fabric.
0: Did you?
3: In January.
0: Did you? Tell us about it.
3: Well, it came... it only cost like $46 with shipping and tax for what I bought. And it was a 1 foot piece of cloth.
0: Yeah.
3: I looked for buying the highest level of silver. It was 55%.
0: Oh, really? Well, that probably worked.
3: Yeah. I've used a small, I just cut a piece off of it for something. I don't remember what, but it might have been a tick bite. Oh, no. I'm still eating beef and pig.
0: Oh,
3: and,
0: God, please. Chicken. Give us heart failure.
3: Yeah. Yeah.
0: Okay, so now on the cloth. Hold it. Doug, on the cloth. Is it sheer like a nylon for our lady friends? Or is it a little thicker?
3: It's 55% silver and 45% nylon. It's okay. Silver color.
0: That's good. Okay, I've got that. I'm trying to gauge the thickness of the cloth.
3: Yeah,
0: that's plated.
3: It doesn't say, but
0: no, I know it's. I'm trying to just get you to give me an educated guess here. Is it sheer like a woman's nylon, or is it thicker than that? Doug, have you never played with women's nylons at your age?
3: No, I just took them off and got rid of them. The I would say that it's many times thicker than a woman's nylon.
0: Okay, that's what I needed to know, and this is why.
3: Now,
0: if it was real sheer, you'd want to use maybe four layers when you're putting it and applying it to something. If it's thicker, you can probably just get one layer. That's why I was asking those questions.
3: Mm-hmm. Well, it's silver color. It says some light penetration. I mean, you can't I could stick it up to the window. You wouldn't see much through it. So it's fairly thick.
0: The light cannot show the electrical field. Go ahead.
3: Well, I'm just talking about the lingo that they used, and I'm looking at their what came with the product. It says some light penetration. So, but it's there. It's a tightly woven thing.
0: Okay. Well, then in that case, for Christian, if you or anybody else, you probably would only need one layer of this to apply. If it was the shearer, you'd need more. So that's all I need to know. Thank you, Doug. You say you cut a little piece off of it and used it on what, like a kitchen cut or something? Because one of the things I'll do is if I get one of those pesky kitchen cuts that hurts for days afterwards, go get a Band-Aid. Take the middle part and pull it off the pad, and then there's enough stickiness left on there, and take that little piece of silver you cut and stick it on that and put it on your finger, and the soreness will not be there the next day.
3: What I use it on,
0: if it is,
3: I cut like
0: it'll be greatly diminished. Go ahead.
3: Well, I cut like a 4-inch by 4-inch patch. Now, again, it's a foot wide and 5 foot long that I got for $46.
0: Okay, that's pretty good, folks. If that price is still holding, that's a good price.
3: Well, this was January, but I used it. My ex-wife, who lives with me, she wasn't paying attention, trying to cut one of these cardboard boxes open, and sliced her hand open. And
0: ouch.
3: I had to take her to like an emergency room, you know,
0: an get some stitches
3: care thing. But yeah, but I wrapped it. I cut a piece of this and wrapped it in that. And by the time we got there, which is only like 10 minutes away, so probably in 20 minutes and probably 30 minutes before the doctor came in, the thing had stopped bleeding. And it was just no problem. I mean, the stitches, they gave her a shot for the pain to put the stitches in. But anyway, that's the only time I used it. I bought it because I have grandchildren come over from time to time, whatever. Sure. I wanted to have some of that on hand.
0: Mm-hmm.
4: What is the cloth
0: called? Let me ask you a question. Did the doctor allow you to put it straight on the wound after the stitching on the bandages or not?
3: No, they wrap it in gauze. And they put a triple antibiotic or something on it.
0: They got more fancy stuff than Carter's got liver pills. But you did the right thing on getting the cloth on the wound as quickly as possible. That's a real key in any of this. If you have some, the quicker you can get it on there, the more effect it's going to have. And one of the main effects it'll have there with the quick application is the quicker you get it on an affected area, the more it reduces swelling. And the more the swelling is reduced, the less the scarring. Somebody was trying to say something there besides Doug and I.
3: Well, he asked me what the name of it was.
0: Hold on. Somebody's trying to say something while we got to pause. Yes, sir.
2: Yeah, I just want to say that was me. I was wanting to know the name of that cloth.
0: Silver cloth.
3: Right. No.
0: Okay.
3: There's a product name.
0: The doctor.
3: I've been trying to get this out. Okay. So Less EMF, they call this fabric they call it Argin, a capital A. R, G as in George, E as in everybody, N as in Nancy, then a capital M, E as in everybody, S as in Sam, and H as in Harry argon mesh, and it's, and they say it's argon mesh shielding.
2: What's the last word?
0: Shielding. Mesh.
3: Oh, shielding. Yeah.
2: What is that? Spell that for me.
3: Like a shield, you know, that you use to protect yourself in a battle with knights and everything, a shield.
0: S-H-I-E-L-D-I-N-G, shielding.
2: Oh, okay. Yeah, there you go. Thank you so much. That's okay. I'm sorry to bug in.
3: Well, it, right. No, it's clarification thing. You know, I wanted to give the fabric designation. So
0: listen, folks, quite honestly, I'm going to interrupt Doug again. For me, if that's the price and that still holds, you really would do yourself a favor by ordering some and having it in your little bag around the house. So you can wash it. You can, it is reusable to an extent to where you can't see with your eyes, because it would be a flaking off of the silver plating on the cloth, and you can't see that small. Or if you do, you've got some kind of hellacious vision. But you won't know that, but it can be reused, okay? Now, here's the difference. That, you said several times, Doug, was 55% silver. Ours was 99% silver. 99% silver, 99%. So that's the difference in those years. That's how they made it cost effective. But that doesn't mean, I'm sure, it's even less effective, because you still got content of silver there. It will still do its job of transferring current. It's the best element in the world at it.
2: What is that order? Where do you order that from?
0: Okay, hold on. LessEMF.com, Christian. Same site we've been talking about for an hour and a half.
2: I got that.
0: Okay.
2: Yeah, I got that up there. I just didn't want to make sure. Okay, I got it.
0: All right. So anybody else have any questions? We've kind of ignored the audience as a whole today, but you guys have been less than responsive this week when I put out the Clarion Call. And for questions or new people, because we're not necessarily here to talk about health stuff and metals. It just comes up as part of being free, and certainly part of removing yourself from this system, because you got stuff like this, you don't have to always go to the hospital. Okay. But I want to see, just hold, Julie, I'll turn to you next. If there's nobody or anybody that's been just chomping at the bit to ask an important question. Make a comment. Do some analysis. Have an overview.
1: I posted Anybody? 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
0: That's a good buy.
1: $99.
0: Folks, you're five feet by a foot. 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Less EMF.
1: .com. It's a 100-foot roll. 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It's conductive cloth, dual protection, shielding fabric with antibacterial silver. And so, anyway, that's from lessemf.com. You guys can just go to the chat room and pick that link up and buy it.
4: Julie, when I click on the 100-foot roll, it says it's $4,405 for a 100-foot roll.
0: What, for 100 feet? Yeah.
4: Uh-huh. And then it says per foot is $48.95.
0: There,
1: right, that's
0: you
1: what I meant
0: go.
1: To say. I meant to say per foot. Sorry, thank you for correcting me on that. And it comes from Albany, yes, New York, but this says it's only 55% silver content on here as well on lessemf.com.
0: Yeah, well, you probably don't need 100%. That's just what Flick used to work with. That's where he started, 100%, and back right down. Now people have found out that it's much more economical to, as it doesn't, I don't think it hurts the effectiveness of it. It's still going to be conductive. Okay. So there you go, folks.
3: Hey,
0: highly recommended. You'll never hear about this anywhere else. I'm telling you, just like all this other stuff, your freedom, you'll never hear about this on any other show, Doug, will you? Doug goes around. He cheats on me all the time. He's listening to all these other programs. You never hear this stuff, do you, Doug?
3: No.
0: There you go. Out of the mouth of babes.
3: So speaking. There we go. I am a baby. Hey, the secondly, the since we're on the topic of silver, I also purchased the silver lungs generator, colloidal silver generator.
0: Sometimes from them too. They have it too. Is that something that LSUMF has too? Or?
3: It's a different. Okay. It's a different.
0: It's
3: company.
0: A different thing. Gotcha.
3: Yeah, it's Silver Lungs. Silver Lungs is the company.
0: Is that like, and, can you sing it like Silver Bells, like the Christmas Carol? Silver Lungs.
3: Silver Bells.
0: Silver Lungs. Could you
3: Santa
0: do that?
3: Santa Smells.
0: Probably some great lyrics that could come out of that. Go ahead. We're just fooling around here today, folks. We have fun here occasionally. Go ahead.
3: So, I used to make colloidal silver probably around the year 2000. Don't remember. Too long ago, but with the 9-volt batteries and
0: the silver rods.
3: And the little silver rods. Well, these silver rods that come with the silver lungs thing, they're like, I don't know, 10 or 20 times thicker.
0: Okay? Really?
3: And, oh, yeah. And it comes with, I bought the kit. It was like $400 or something. And so it comes with an eyedropper, a nasal spray that you can spray up in your nose or anyone else's nose if they'll let you. And then it comes with I should know the name of this. You know, a thing you can turn on and breathe the air.
0: Yes.
3: A nebulizer. Yeah.
0: God, Dave, you're just a wealth.
3: Came with that. It's the coolest thing, too. I felt like Frankenstein in his laboratory. I mean, it's got like one of those professional looking beacons.
5: A beaker.
3: You know, beaker.
5: One quart beaker.
3: Yeah.
0: You know, the ones I like are that you take that beaker and it's got that little base on it and you drop a magnet in the water and turn it on and that magnet spins and mixes everything. Those things are pretty cool.
5: That's what this does, Roger.
0: Oh, yeah. Cool.
3: It's really cool. Yeah, it's really cool. I was excited just because of the science of it, you know, having that carafe beaker.
0: It might not work, but it damn sure looks impressive.
3: Exactly. No, it does work. Anyway,
0: So,
3: you know, when you make a quart at a time, that's going to last. I've given a lot away because it's fun to make it. It's all automatic. Yeah. And just like with the argon mesh there, it comes with instructions. Well, so does the silver lungs. Lastly, I wanted to talk about what you were talking about, Christian's son there. And I know if we're talking about the same thing as leaky gut syndrome. Okay.
0: I think it and is, Doug. Where, again, could be. No, I'm no medical expert. Okay, it's not. So somebody says no. Okay. Go ahead, Doug.
3: Well, back in the 80s, I had an infestation of Candida albicans. And there happened to be, I had a friend who was a naturopath. And so that's I believe it's a fungus. And I was on the road. So
0: I think
3: you know,
0: it's a yeast. Isn't it a yeast? Isn't it a yeast thing?
3: Yeah. Yeah. Okay. Yeah. But anyway, and what? It goes through stages, and in the last stage, it like puts out these pointed tentacles that penetrate through the large intestine or small intestine wall, and so then the food that you're eating doesn't get fully digested; it gets into the lymphatic fluids and et cetera, and causes allergic reactions to foods. I was tested for over 130 foods, and I could only eat like 3 or 4 foods.
0: Really?
3: I was allergic to all these foods because this had been going on for who knows how long. So anyway, I went on a special, well, I ate the only 3 foods I could eat, and I don't remember how long it was, but it was at least a month long. And then, you know, all the allergic reactions went, well, I had to take a something that killed the candida. And fortunately for me, they had just come out, whoever they are, had just come out with a product that killed the candida without killing you. Before that time, the only thing they had was very dangerous. So anyway, I took that while I cut out all the foods except the that I was allergic to. And after this was done, I just went on my way. I was healed and just could eat whatever I wanted to eat.
0: You wanted. Well, that's good, Doug. We're glad you got cured. I've heard people been talking about candida, and the doctors say that's in your mind and all that crap. I've been hearing it for years. I'm glad to know you got over it.
3: There's books and books written about it.
0: I know.
3: I mean, about all the symptoms are like voluminous. Because these undigested molecules or whatever they are, they can get into your heart, into your all joints, everything. So there's been many books written about it that anyway, that's the science. So
0: thank you,
3: Roger. Good to speak
0: welcome,
3: with you
0: buddy.
3: Again.
0: Yeah, well, it's always a pleasure. Been yakking for many years now. Anybody else got some of their medical stories you'd like to come forward with? We're in the medical show today, it appears. Go ahead, Chris.
2: Roger, you got me burning, man. Doug, what is the name of that stuff you took with the candida with your food?
0: No. He just started eating the food that he wasn't allergic to.
3: This was probably it wasn't a natural thing. It was something pharmaceutical, but it was to kill the candida in the gut. And I don't remember what it was.
2: Oh, God.
3: But they had just come out with this just a couple of months before.
0: I'm sure.
3: The previous option was, well, part of the process. I mean, it could, I don't remember exactly, but it was, could be deadly. You were taking your chances, trading one thing for the other.
0: I would put candida in a search engine. You're going to come up with more than you can say grace over to look at.
2: Okay.
3: Just look.
0: Pros and cons.
3: Just ask
0: candida,
3: what kills it.
0: Cure. Yeah, put what candida cure in the search engine or something. You'll come up with a bunch of information, I would think. Okay.
3: And you do have, when you're doing
6: colloidal silver kills candida.
0: There you go. Colloidal silver kills candida. There's an answer, Christian. Now somebody else is trying to say something. Who is that?
3: That's a big enough answer for me. One of the things is, was it Herxheimer effect? One of the things with some of these types of illnesses is that depending on how rapid the kill off is, you do have some negative effect.
0: You can have some getting rid of too much too quick and stuff too.
3: Yeah, that's what I'm saying.
0: Yes, okay. There's a comment from Oklahoma. We take those here.
6: If you ever observe other people's behavior, if you see them constantly scratching at their, just lightly scratching at their eye or an itch here, an itch there, all over their body, it's just almost like a tick. They're just touching themselves, trying to chew a fly or something like that that isn't there. That is candida at work.
0: Huh. Okay. Hadn't heard that. Thank you, Joe. Who else has got a home remedy or something?
6: It's almost like a phantom itch.
2: Thank you, Joe. I've seen that happen here too. Okay. Thank you.
0: Well, damn. Okay. There's a symptom. If you got that, you might have this candida stuff. Who else has got something here? We're in the last lap here, right in the home stretch, going into the lunch break and the afternoon with a bunch of wind and no clouds. A lot of blue skies in Ecuador today. It's the last 3 days like this. Usual pattern of our summer, if we have such a thing. So nobody else has got anything? Yes, sir. You want to thank us?
2: Yes, I want to thank Roger. I want to thank Paul. I want to thank this whole broadcast, everybody that had input. I've sidetracked y'all off the getting free. But you know what? We got to stay healthy to get free too. So,
0: well, health is very important. You know, you can have you can have a pile of wealth. You can have all the rest of it. If you don't have any health, you're lacking. You ain't going to be able to take advantage of all those things you've piled up in other spots. So it's important, very important. And now we know that the more you can stay away from the medical establishment, you'll have a longer life, more than likely, because all they want to do is test you, practice on you, and kill you, pretty much. Take your organs. The organ deal's a big deal now. But let's see, what else did I want to talk about today?
2: Amen,
0: somebody got
2: brother.
0: Something to talk about? Because I was going to talk about this Dinesh D'Souza thing, and we did get to touch on that. Really worth listening to. I imagine there's some wonderful things. And now on these comparisons, when he's saying he can prove everything in the Bible, like the example I gave you, if there was marginal stuff or things they really couldn't get their arms around to pinpoint, they didn't consider them. They didn't research them. So the things they looked at were things like this $20, 20 shekels for a slave in different places at the same time to give us Julie's very familiar with this term, a fair market value. We got a fair market value on slavery at that time, whatever 20 shekels. I can't remember what they, do you remember, Julie, what he said 20 shekels was equivalent to? Okay, Julie must be off doing something. Anyway, it's a go worth watching. It's over there with our buddy Greg Hunter. Let's see. I guess we'll find out here if we're going to, you never know one day the next whether we're bombing each other or not, because it changes every day. But I think we'll find out. Of course, Mr. Trump's done so much lying that you don't know if that's part of his negotiation strategy or if it's just part of his nature. I thought he's a pretty straight head guy, but in these waters, I guess that's how you have to operate, or if you want to keep everybody confused, that's how you'd operate. I wish he'd get it straight, though. He's using the F word against Mr. Netanyahu publicly, evidently. I heard somebody talking about that right before we went on the air. I don't remember him calling.
5: Hey, Roger.
0: Yeah. I don't remember him, Dave.
5: When he started calling him an F and Jew, then I might believe him.
0: Well, I'm not sure what he said, but I heard he's a Jewish guy, the guy I like, the professor at Columbia Economics. I keep wanting to say Susskind. Anyway, he was talking about it, and he was referring to it because he said, I can't repeat it. But this is what he said. And this was filmed Sunday afternoon, so it happened earlier this week or last weekend. But I don't remember Mr. Trump calling Mr. Netanyahu referring to him with the F word. So we'll see, folks. Things are heating up, as I keep saying, every day. Number one rule in Newtonian physics. I don't know if you took that subject in school. I didn't, but I heard a little bit about it. I know a little bit about it. And from my understanding, the first rule of Newtonian physics is the irresistible force meeting the immovable object. We're getting real close. Every day it looks like they're going to align where we get direct pressure, and then one of them scoots off to one side or the other. But we're getting close. Just be, I would think that this audience here, as good as you are, as silent as you are, that tells me you've taken precautions. I know you're smarter, you wouldn't be here. Okay. And that would tell me that you've taken precautions, and even if, hopefully you're not new and just coming into this. Hopefully, because, you know, we've had 34 years. Well, here's evidence today. Today's my 34 years ago today. Mr. Truth taught Roger to play. You betcha. And now I'm teaching all y'all to play on my birthday. In Spanish, that's cumpleaños. Julie would know that. Feliz, happy, remember Feliz Navidad? Feliz Navidad. Feliz cumpleaños. Happy completed years. So this is happy completed. First Patriot years, in a couple of days, I'll have that other one here on Monday. The real one. This is the, I guess you could say this is the real one, because this is when I really came awake and I really started doggedly, pit bullishly attacking this monster that I didn't understand. Oh, I saw the, it's a spiritual battle and all that. When you're not all that spiritual, you might not see that as clearly. You think this is a battle on the terrestrial plane here between you and Mr. Individual representing Satan. Well, that's how it manifests. But it's much, much, much deeper. And the more you look into this, the more you find that. And it's when you get in it and you go, holy smokes. And but when you really get in perspective, it's pretty simple. Esau, Edom, the rotten Esau, Edom, who gave away the birthright. He had it. He gave it away for a bowl of porridge, and now he covets it, and they've tricked us into giving it back to him. That's the long and the short of it right there. Esau Edom has found a way to trick you into giving him back the birthright that he squandered. That's the whole picture, folks. Oh, it's a little more different approaches, and we got some legalistic aspects to it. But deep down, it's a big spiritual battle, and it boils back down to right there. Esau Edom has developed a way through fraud, where the minute you remember, you don't have any kind of rights here till you're born, because the minute you're born, you get civil rights attached to you. Esau Edom has already stolen it at that point. Then they got to wait a few years, get you steeped in all the indoctrination through your schooling, so they can come back and ask you, hey, are you Esau Edom's? Are you my property there, Esau? Little Esau, you're my little property, because I got a property right in you. Is that you? Yes. And all these Roger. Laws over here under this sentence, do they apply to you? Yes. Where do I sign?
2: Roger.
0: Yes.
2: It's just remarkable that this LLC that I'm going, this debt collector, the head honcho is Helen Marie Edom.
0: Yeah, well, it doesn't surprise me in the least. Edom. You hadn't heard from them again. I doubt if you will, Christian. They're not going to fool with you. You're wise to their game. They can't get you to pay, guilt you into it. You know it's a scam, and I don't think you'll hear from them again. But, well, you never know. I'm not totally excluding the possibility. Okay, we're towards the end of the show. Now, we have covered all kinds of stuff here. What, Christian, what were you going to say, buddy?
2: Yeah, I have to be all pray for me. I got to go to court on the 22nd. Back to
0: okay,
2: the court.
0: Okay, so you're going to still show up there, okay?
2: Yeah, so I can show up, yeah.
0: All right, well, good luck. Just stand up there and tell them you can't do anything. You're wasting everybody's time here. I've already corresponded with you on the side. So anyway, well, that'll be a good story here when we hear it. So we're right at the end of the show. We got maybe about 10 minutes left, something like that. I know you've been sitting back on the edge of your seat. You've been, oh, hell, he'll take a break in a minute. He'll shut that yap in a minute, and I'll be able to ask this really pressing, really important question here. Or I'll be able to bring this analysis that will shed light on the world to this question we've been discussing, or something to that effect. I know you've been waiting to. Come on forward. Star 6, get you the key to the city, big boy, big girl.
7: Roger?
0: Star 6. There's one, I knew it. Yes, ma'am.
7: Hi, good morning. This is Heike. How are you?
0: Heike! Hey, girl.
7: Yeah. Hey, Roger, I just wanted to make actually a comment. So, I don't know if you guys have heard of Jack and Margie Flynn from the Citizens of the American Constitution.
0: Yes.
7: So they teamed up.
1: Yes, I've heard of them, Heike. I've heard of them. I bought their trust a long time ago.
0: I traded some messages with them about having them on the show. Yes, we're familiar with them to some extent. Heike, go ahead.
7: Yeah, so, well, I stumbled in 2020 over them, and I kind of learned their affidavit process, and I, you know, did some of their studies on their website, the Citizens of the American Constitution, and they now teamed up with Tom Olmstead, and they are now doing a podcast about, you know, this whole subject of the Constitution and so on. So they did their first podcast on July 11th, and I listened to it the other day, and they were talking on it exactly what you were talking about, that the 14th Amendment, you know, was, you know, created for the slaves, and they have been apparently for decades trying to wake the American people up to the
0: they've been around
7: 40 years, actually. And so they are also teaching people, you know, to appear in court, you know, with all kinds of different stuff. Mm-hmm. And they are also stressing that, you know, our courts, you know, we are not under their jurisdiction. So my point is, you know, they are getting the word out too, or have been. And I'm really, you know, excited about that. And yeah, but they are not doing exactly what you were doing, and I'm getting that part. And I actually wrote them an email, and because I have talked to them years ago personally over the phone, and I kind of made some comments to them, like, you know, I mean, that the citizens of the state, you know, that they still exist now under a different name, national and non-citizen alien. So I haven't heard back from them.
0: Heike, when you're communicating with people and you want to use this non-resident alien thing, please specify and know in your mind the difference that only applies to taxation. It's the only place it applies. Okay.
7: Yeah. Yeah.
0: Because see, but, otherwise you know, we get students in here. I'm going to give you a real life example. New guy in here, teaching him up. He's driving out in California. He gets pulled over. He's taping the incident, and the cop comes up. He goes, "I'm a non-resident alien." Well, what do you think that cop's going to think? Okay.
7: So, Go ahead. What kind of caught my eye is doing that podcast is this Tom Olmsted guy, right? He brought up Dred Scott versus Stanford.
0: Yes. Correct.
7: Supreme Court. 1857.
0: Correct, and right, for a civil war. Still controversial. Heike, that case is still controversial to this day. Go ahead.
7: Well, he was just reading this. If I can read it really, really quickly, you know. This is from the Chief Justice.
0: Taney.
7: And he wrote the majority opinion, and I just wanted to read it because there's something mentioned with the sovereign citizen and sovereign people. And it says this, the word people in the United States and citizens are synonymous terms and mean the same thing. They both describe the political body who, according to our republic, institutions, form of the sovereignty, and who hold the power and conduct the government through their representatives. They are what we call the sovereign people, and every citizen is one of these people and a constituent member of this sovereignty.
0: Okay. Now, Brent would tell you that when it says the people, it doesn't mean the people. Yeah. It means the militia. They're the ones that are protecting and dictated to protect. So just putting that in there. Go ahead.
7: No, this is it. You know, I just, since it has the sovereign people in it, because I know that you guys were talking about that, you know, some
0: the
7: people
0: term
7: use
0: sovereign
7: that,
0: citizen.
7: You know? Yeah, sovereign okay. citizen. So maybe that's where it stems from.
0: Well,
7: where people pick it up, you know, and then just applying it.
0: Okay. Well, let's analyze that a little bit. That was in 1857. That was before the Civil War. So that was before the 14th Amendment. There were no 14th Amendment citizens at that point. Okay. So when he talks about the sovereign citizen, who's he talking about? What's the only political position in existence at that point is state citizens. William, are you listening? Are you on the show today? That may be something you may want to pull into your brief. Anyway, that's a good example. I think that's wonderful that you found that. I don't know. I don't concentrate on what other people are doing. I concentrate on our stuff and what we're doing and how it applies because I know it works. They may have been around 40 years. I don't know if their stuff works. I wouldn't instruct anybody necessarily on how to do court stuff because I'm instructing you on how to stay out of court. I don't think we belong there either unless, like William, you're going to become a plaintiff instead of a defendant. So there's some real merit there. There's some real merit for him there to weave that potentially into this appellate brief that he's working on because it is clearly the state citizens that he's referring to as the sovereign people.
7: Right.
0: And there was not a 14th Amendment condition for another 10 years, 11 years. So that, to me, is the importance of what you brought there today, Heike.
7: Oh, I'm so glad I can contribute something.
0: Yeah.
7: Thank you.
0: Well, if you go the landmark case, I'm not going to have time to finish this. The landmark case on the 14th Amendment is called the Slaughterhouse Cases. You've probably heard us refer to that. They're out of Louisiana. Right. And it was a bunch of white French butchers that were trying to utilize the new 14th Amendment because they thought it applied to them. And they were trying to shut them down from taking their animals that they'd slaughter and throwing the carcass into the Mississippi River. And it'd go downstream and get caught into the intake water valve on the municipal water for New Orleans. And that case went all the way to the Supreme Court. And they came back and said, we're with you, French butchers. We empathize with you, but you're white French butchers. And this act was written for black Negro slaves. Come to us with something that we can judge, and we'll see if we can listen to your case. That's the first one ever heard. And it's a really important case, and there's a place later on in it where they bring up the Dred Scott decision and talk about all of that in a section of that case that's pretty enlightening, Heike, and anyone else who wants to go read it. So listen, on our Thursday edition, now Paul's got to go do double duty today, and they're not going to be happy over there because they lost yesterday, and they lost a heartbreaker, and you pass on our condolences, if you would, Paul. And so otherwise, we'll be back tomorrow with Mr. Brent Winters. Always a good show in any area we choose to explore. And we'll be looking for you to join us then. So have a great day. Love you. Besitos. Ciao, ciao. Yeehaw! Yeehaw! Okay, kids, now, where are the multitudes that want to ask Roger questions? I don't know, Paul. Are we picking's pretty scarce here lately on the old ranch? Paul? Is anybody there? Are we on the air still, or am I just going off to eat lunch?
8: That means you're doing a good job, Roger.
0: That's Bory right there. Hey, Bory, thank you, man, for giving me, letting me hear the rock hit the bottom of the well. All right.
8: All right, Roger. All right, Roger. Be blessed, Roger. Yes. Thank you.
0: Igualmente, mi amigo. Yes, Lisa.
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0: Brooke Rollins will visit Tampa General Hospital this afternoon. TGH has been working with celebrity chef and local resident Jeffrey Zakarian to improve hospital menus. The Trump administration is encouraging hospitals to sign a pledge to make hospital food healthy again. Some people in Omaha could be getting their Amazon packages sooner and from above.
1: 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I'm Chris Turner.
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3: Hello, TPC family. It's James, and I've got to tell you that I sleep better at night knowing that there are organizations like the Conservative Citizens Foundation. 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The Conservative Citizens Foundation also seeks to educate the public on the dangers of extremist ideologies like critical race theory and cultural Marxism. I've worked with the good people at the Conservative Citizens Foundation for many years, and their work comes with my complete endorsement. For more information and to keep up with all the latest conservative news headlines, please check out their website, AmericaFirst.com. 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
5: I've seen video myself of what appears to be pills coming even from overseas to young women, and doesn't matter who applies for it, anybody can get it. There's no instructions. They just come dumped out of a little plastic bag, and it's wrong. And I very much commit our resources to stopping this.
6: That was Acting Attorney General Todd Blanche responding to questions today about the abortion drug mifepristone during his confirmation hearing. Welcome to this Wednesday, July 15th edition of Washington Watch. I'm Tony Perkins, your host. Thanks so much for tuning in. Well, coming up, House Republicans today unveiled a budget framework for a roughly $95 billion reconciliation package that would fund defense priorities related to Iran, provide farm assistance, and support state efforts to implement voter ID requirements in elections. But the question is, will Senate Republicans support it? North Dakota Senator Kevin Cramer joins us with the latest on Reconciliation 3.0, as well as the status of the must-pass National Defense Authorization Act, which Senate Democrats are currently blocking. Plus, Senator John Cornyn joins us to discuss today's Senate Judiciary Committee hearing for Todd Blanche, where lawmakers raised multiple concerns about the dangers of the abortion drug mifepristone. Then Alabama Attorney General Steve Marshall will join us to discuss why the Trump administration has yet to address those concerns. All of that and more straight ahead. So let's begin on Capitol Hill. Earlier today, Todd Blanche appeared before the Senate Judiciary Committee for his confirmation hearing to serve as U.S. Attorney General. Joining me now to discuss this hearing is Washington Stand reporter Casey Harper. All right, Casey, walk us through what transpired today.
7: Yeah, thanks, Tony. A long hearing, several hours, where Acting Attorney General Todd Blanche faced questions and strict scrutiny, really, in a high-stakes Senate confirmation to lead the DOJ. Now, a few highlights. During the hearing, Senator Josh Hawley pressed Blanche on solutions for undoing that Biden administration abortion policy you mentioned that allows free reign for the abortion drug mifepristone to be ordered via the mail without an impo-

0: in-person doctor's visit, even if a state is pro-life. Here is a clip of Blanche's reaction to Holly's question.
1: We are not defending what Biden did and will not. The FDA has a process that that we're letting them go forward in, and this is, again, in our briefings. It takes a year. They've committed to do it significantly less time than a year. President Trump's administration in its entirety will protect the life of the unborn and work with states and obviously you to make sure that we do that in the best way.
0: Now, some critics say that process is a stalling tactic, but it wasn't the only topic of the hearing. Blanche was also pressed about the Epstein files and the Trump administration's handling of it. Blanche acknowledged there were mistakes made, like not redacting some of the victims' names. And during the hearing, Blanche also made an important point about that controversial $1.8 billion anti-weaponization fund, making clear that it is dead as a doornail, Tony.
2: All right. Let's talk Middle East. President Trump has asked Israeli Prime Minister Benjamin Netanyahu to pull back Israeli troops from Syria and Lebanon. Walk us through this news.
0: Yeah, some new tension maybe between Trump and Netanyahu. During a recent phone call between the two leaders, President Trump warned that the Israeli Defense Forces' continued presence in those regions may be causing unnecessary friction, could even lead to escalation of the conflict. Now, that phone call comes as Netanyahu is scheduled to visit the U.S. this weekend because of the funeral of the late Senator Lindsey Graham. It's unclear if President Trump and Netanyahu will actually meet face-to-face while Netanyahu is in the country. Now, a new round of negotiations between Israel and Lebanon also started yesterday in Rome, aimed at advancing the implementation of that important ceasefire arrangement and the longstanding border security issues. An Israeli official said that Israel is ready to move forward with this arrangement they worked out with two pilot zones in southern Lebanon where Israel would pull back some of their forces and Lebanese forces would take control. But, you know, Lebanon in the past has been unwilling to hold back Hezbollah, so we'll see how it works out.
2: All right, Casey, one final topic. Speaking of Israel, top Democrats say they'll oppose a proposal to cut U.S. military funding to Israel. And this amendment was just in the House. The Massey Amendment failed 104 to 314. It seems like there's a lot of division within the ranks of the Democratic Party over support for Israel.
0: Yeah, very much so. I think just over 100 Democrats voted for it, despite House Minority Leader Hakeem Jeffries leading the opposition to that amendment, which, of course, was put forward by Republican Congressman Thomas Massey to cut military aid to Israel. And the point that Jeffries made, and the point he made in a letter to his Democratic colleagues, is that, yes, American policy in the Middle East must change, which Democrats want to hear, but he said it's too broad of a stroke. It's going to impact humanitarian funds, maybe embassy operations, refugee assistance, and other things. And so I think Democrats are looking for changes, but this Massey effort didn't have enough to get across the finish line.
2: All right, Casey, thanks for the update. We'll talk to you a little bit later in the program.
0: Thanks.
2: All right, I want to turn now to the Senate, where Democrats yesterday blocked the annual must-pass defense authorization bill in protest over the conflict with Iran. Joining us now to discuss this and more is Senator Kevin Cramer of North Dakota, who serves on the Senate Armed Services Committee. Senator Cramer, welcome back to Washington Watch. Always good to see you.
3: Always my pleasure. Thank you, Tony.
2: Before we get into today's topic, I just want to kind of gauge, you know, the shocking news over the weekend of the passing of our friend Senator Lindsey Graham. How are your colleagues responding to that?
3: Yeah, well, shocking's the word. We've all been shocked, and are very, very sad, obviously, in processing it, Tony. But at least we're processing it together. It's like a family, obviously, and that includes Republicans and Democrats. So we're processing it together. I think we're healing together. We're grieving together. And of course, having Darlene Graham replace Lindsey Nell, his sister, is part of that process. Interestingly, I found myself yesterday, of course, a little more sentimental in her presence as she's sworn in, but at the same time, hopeful. And you see the good that comes even from the loss of a good friend, and that you meet another really good friend who's stepping in the gap on behalf of her brother and this country. So, you know, the funny thing about death is for the rest of us, life continues, and the Senate has work to do, and so we're going to do it without Lindsey, which is going to require, by the way, Tony, a lot of senators stepping up in individual places because Lindsey cut such a broad swath. I mean, such a broad swath. It's going to take all of us doing a little more. No one senator is going to replace him.
2: He was such an advocate for Israel, and he understood foreign policy so well. One other question on this, Senator, because I know of your personal faith in Jesus Christ. Moments like this cause people to ask questions, to reflect on the bigger picture of life and the meaning of life. Do you see that happening?
3: Without a question. I'm, of course, I'm in a Tuesday morning Bible study. I'm in Wednesday morning prayer breakfast with my colleagues. There are Republicans and Democrats in both. I fellowship with a group of Republican and Democrat men, senators and House members, Tuesday nights for dinner. And we're all seeing this moment, and we're all, you know, asking the questions, of course. So you see even our own vulnerabilities as people of faith. And there's no question that the opportunity that a moment like this presents for us to be a witness among our friends and among our colleagues within the club that is the United States Senate, as well as the larger audience, if you will, that watches us, I think is part of God's plan, quite honestly. We know there's no abiding city on this earth, but there is an abiding city that Lindsey will enjoy, and that hopefully we all enjoy with him one day, and we need to be able to tell that story of hope.
2: Yeah, the city of God, which is eternal. I want to turn now to business at hand, although these things sometimes pale in comparison when we look at those bigger pictures we're just talking about, the bigger issues of life. But National Defense Authorization Act, this is something that passes every year. I think 66 years we've passed thing, and the Democrats are blocking it. Where's this going?
3: So, fortunately, the leader, John Thune, did make a motion to reconsider, which means it's simply a marker that means we can bring it back up at any time. We'll continue to negotiate with Democrats. He'll no doubt bring it up again, within a week or two to see where we might stand if there's any movement. But the reality is that Chuck Schumer and Democrats are, they all see a vulnerability, I think, in this tragedy that we're experiencing as a family, and the fact that we're down one senator with Senator McConnell, who's a strong hawk for national defense and security, and just I think they see some vulnerabilities that they're trying to exploit for something else. The fact, what's ironic about it is they say it's over the Iran conflict, that's the reason that they're blocking the NDAA, which is so absurd when you consider that we're going to punish our military men and women and their compensation and their benefits and their weapon systems and their own personal security to make a point about their objection to the president's war, as they call it, against Iran. It's just insane to me, and I think it's shallow, and I think if you think about it for 30 seconds, you see how wrong they are. So it's important that people like me and people like you, that we use these platforms to talk about it in those terms, because I think that's exactly what it is. I think it's Chuck Schumer and his leadership more afraid of the DSA, the Democratic Socialists, that are now well organized, running ads, recruiting young people. They're more concerned about that than they are the men and women who are defending the freedoms around the world. And that's it's sad and it's sick.
2: It is. We certainly don't want to use the men and women who are in uniform that are doing just what they've been told to do, what they've been trained to do, and punish them for doing it. I want to switch gears. We've got just about 2 minutes left, Senator Kramer. Today, House Republicans unveiled a budget framework for a third reconciliation package, $94 billion. It would have components of the Save America Act. Where do you think that goes if it comes over to the Senate?
3: Well, what I think is going to happen, what I hope is going to happen and happening, is that, you know, remember, Senator Graham was the Budget Committee chairman. The new chairman, the incoming chairman, is Ron Johnson from Wisconsin. And Ron spoke a bit to us today at lunch. Ron, I think, working with Chairman Arrington over in the House, who is just one of the finest men in Congress, and I'm sorry that he is not running again. But I think it's really important that we work with the House and the White House on a package that can pass both the chambers. I think that the House's package is really quite good. It's focused on just basically two things, well, really two and a half things, defense to include intelligence, and then some farm aid, which is really important as we negotiate trade deals around the world. And then with a couple of provisions that will help at least provide some incentives for states to adopt some of those characteristics in the Save America Act that we can't get done without at least 50 or 60 votes in the United States Senate. So I think it's pretty cleverly put together. I think it's too modest in some respects. We need more. The president wants $350 billion for national defense, and I support that. They've sort of taken the supplemental for restocking the munitions that we've used in Iran, right, and put that into this reconciliation package. I think we need to think a little bit bigger there. There's still some work to be done on pay force, things like that. But I think they've done a marvelous job with it, and I think they've certainly pushed the envelope a little bit that forces this broader negotiation between all the parties, and I hope we can get it done. I think it might be the only thing we can fund this year the way that the Democrats are behaving.
2: All right, Senator Cramer, always great to see you, my friend. Thanks for joining us. We're going to talk a little bit more later about that Reconciliation 3.0. There's some other things missing out of it. We're going to talk about that. All right, don't go away. More Washington Watch straight ahead.
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2: Hey, welcome back to Washington Watch. Thanks for tuning in and being a part of the program. If you haven't already made plans to attend the Pray Vote Stand Summit 2026, I want to invite you to join us. 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This will be an opportunity for you to connect with Christian leaders, issue experts, government officials, and folks just like you who are standing for faith, family, and freedom. 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Text SUMMIT to 67742. That's SUMMIT to 67742, either to register or to get more information. All right, in today's confirmation hearing of Todd Blanche, whom the president has tapped to serve as U.S. Attorney General, the topic of mifepristone, the chemical abortion drug, was widely discussed.
8: This is sick and twisted and must stop. He used his ex-wife's information to buy those drugs online, to kill his own child, and to endanger Jonna's life, and sadly, her story is one of many.
2: That was Alabama Senator Katie Britt passionately telling the story of an ex-husband who secretly obtained mifepristone through the mail and surreptitiously gave it to his ex-wife to kill their baby. Now, a lot has been said about the FDA's study of the drug. In fact, it was discussed in today's hearing. We're going to talk about that a little bit more in the next segment with Senator John Cornyn. But this is not that complicated. Joining us now to discuss this is Alabama Attorney General Steve Marshall. General Marshall, welcome back to Washington Watch. Thanks so much for joining us.
9: Good to be with you, Tony.
2: This is not a new issue to you. You've been leading and helping other states take on this issue of mifepristone, trying to protect women, unborn babies, and state laws.
9: No, absolutely. And look, this is one area. If President Trump wants to be able to cement his legacy as a remarkable pro-life president, that they have the opportunity to be able to correct. And that is to go back through the FDA to the former standards that were applicable for the prescribing of mifepristone to make sure that it's in person, that it's done by a physician, and ensures opportunities to not only protect women's health in a way that we've never done before, but also have the opportunity to be able to protect life.
2: Today, that issue was front and center in the confirmation hearing. I applaud several of the senators who asked about the FDA, asked about the REMS, the protocol surrounding the drug. But he was also pressed on another element of the law, because when he was asked about the mifepristone and the policies governing it, you know, the FDA is doing a study, a year-long study, which to me is just a protracted excuse not to do something. But another aspect was asked about, and that was Comstock. That was a law that prohibits abortion materials being sent through the mail. What's your take on that and his response to those questions today?
9: Yeah, I did not have an opportunity to hear his response, but I can tell you, Tony, that there are multiple AGs around the country right now that are evaluating whether or not we have the opportunity to be able to use the Comstock Act as a vehicle in which to go after mifepristone providers, particularly those that not only are housed in here in the United States, but also those that are international. I hope that our friends at the Department of Justice, under what will be Attorney General Blanche's leadership, will be able to join us in that. But if not, we'll be able to fight that battle ourselves.
2: This is a very unique situation where you have Republican states suing a Republican administration over a Democratic policy that a Republican administration is protecting.
9: Yeah, it goes back to the Obama administration, obviously then enhanced during Joe Biden under the guise of COVID, one of the many things that we saw adversely occur as a result of the policies that came from the pandemic. But this is one they can change. And I can tell you, Tony, I have had positive conversations with higher level officials within the Trump administration, particularly at HHS, who understand not only the recent study that you're familiar with that showed very dramatically the underreported impact on women's health, but they also understand the importance of this issue to the pro-life community. I do believe they're taking it serious, but as you've described, I don't think we need another year to be able to do a study. The information's there. It's time now for action.
2: Why hasn't it been changed?
9: Yeah, I wish I could answer that for you. Obviously, there is politics that come into play with every decision that's made. It's not unique to this administration. I believe this is an important and foundational issue to many across this country. I think the ability to aggressively protect women's health is something that will be received in a very positive way by individuals across our country. And I think it helps us in the midterm. I don't think it hurts us.
2: You know, many people are concerned about this. In fact, most people don't know. We conducted a poll recently that showed less than 18% of Americans actually realize that the abortion rate has gone up in the country since the overturn of Roe. It hasn't gone down. It's about a 20% increase. And you know, when they find that out, they're concerned. Others just kind of brush it off, not their problem. Last month, you led a 14-state coalition calling on the U.S. Environmental Protection Agency, the EPA, to add mifepristone and its generic equivalents to the contaminant candidate list, meaning testing our water. This could be affecting everybody.
9: Absolutely. And this is just another one of those adverse consequences of mifepristone on our society. We think EPA ought to be able to take this issue very seriously. And I do believe that through the response that we've been given, that they are willing to be able to look at this for purposes of scheduling it as a contaminant in water systems across this country. But again, another adverse impact that this administration can take advantage of to be able to eliminate what right now is readily available mifepristone, even in states like Alabama who've outlawed it.
2: You know, this would the final question for you, Attorney General. The attorney generals of the state attorneys general, these are such important positions because what you've shown, what I've seen under your leadership and other Republican AGs, is that they've not only defended these things during Democratic administrations, but they've been willing to hold Republicans to account, too. That's why these local elections, state elections, are just as important as these national elections. 30 seconds.
9: Hey. Absolutely are. And AGs are uniquely positioned to be able to weigh in on national issues in ways that we can make a difference. And again, we have to be principled, policy-focused elected representatives. And even if it means calling out conservatives who aren't being consistent with what we think needs to be done, I think it's incumbent upon me and my colleagues to be able to do so, and we've done that.
2: Well, I would say you have, in fact, done that, General Marshall, and I want to thank you for doing that, and I want to thank you for being on the program. Always appreciate your insights and what you add to the program.
9: Thank you, Tony.
2: All right, coming up, Senator John Cornyn of Texas will join us to discuss today's nomination hearing for Todd Blanche. So don't go away. More straight ahead.
10: News this hour at Town Hall. I'm Bob Agnew in Washington. Caroline Leavitt making a return to the White House today after a nearly three-month maternity leave. She used her White House press briefing to tout the benefits of those new Trump accounts.
11: The president believes there is no better investment than in America's children.
10: Leavitt says more than 6.5 million American kids have already been signed up, something that could yield big benefits down the line.
11: Government projections show that a child whose family maxes out contributions could see the account grow to nearly $300,000 by the time the child turns 18.
10: The White House stressing that money could be used for things like college, starting a business, or buying a home. A sad day for friends and family members of three people who went missing when that pontoon boat capsized this week off the coast of San Francisco. As the U.S. Coast Guard says, it has suspended its search for the missing. 16 people did survive the initial disaster, thanks in part to the help of commercial fisherman Justine Marceline, who was nearby and rushed to the rescue.
12: There was a younger gentleman, you know, and he didn't even have a life jacket on. He had just a throwable. And I gave him a fishing weight to go try to break the windows over there because people were banging on the windows trying to get out. It was pretty wild seeing that, honestly.
10: The 20 people on board had been on a memorial trip to scatter the ashes of a loved one who passed away several years ago. It's a struggle on Wall Street. The Dow right now down 95. The Nasdaq off 295. The Pentagon introducing a new test for members of the military.
13: Defense Secretary Pete Hegseth announced Wednesday that he's rolling out a new screening program for testosterone deficiency among troops, calling it necessary to allow them to operate at their absolute best. The screenings will be conducted annually as part of service members' required medical screenings for those 30 and older. Troops under 30 can volunteer to be tested. In a social media post, XS said that receiving testosterone replacement therapy would be voluntary. Bernie Bennett, Washington.
10: More of these stories at townhall.com.
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2: This is Washington Watch. 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Plus, you'll have access to my daily devotional, Stand on the Word. As we've been discussing throughout the program today, Acting Attorney General Todd Blanche had his nomination hearing today, his confirmation hearing before the United States Senate Judiciary Committee. And he was confronted with a number of questions on several topics, but sprinkled throughout the hearing were questions regarding the Trump administration's handling of the abortion drug mifepristone, which has not only been killing unborn babies at an alarming rate, but also harming women.
15: If President Trump is the most pro-life president, this ought to be a pretty easy call because women are hurt as a result of side effects, heavy bleeding, prolonged potentially infection or sepsis. Incomplete abortion, other complications when this is being sold through the mail or through online prescription.
2: That was Senator John Cornyn of Texas inquiring about the current policy that is hurting women. In fact, 1 out of 10 women ending up with serious side effects in hospitals as a result of this. Joining us now to discuss this is Senator Cornyn of Texas, who serves on the Senate Judiciary Committee, which held today's hearing. Senator Cornyn, welcome back to Washington Watch. Thanks so much for joining us.
16: You bet, Tony. Good to be with you.
2: Well, I appreciated your line of questioning today on the, in the committee, asking Todd about this. Now, ahead of this hearing, you sent a letter to Acting Attorney General Blanche regarding mail-order abortion drugs. Can you share with us what you asked him about?
15: Yeah, the because you know there's litigation involving the Biden era rule, which allowed mifepristone to be sold without physician supervision and face to face visit with the doctor, and sold as if this was some innocuous drug and didn't have any real side effects. What I've learned is that you can use this drug up to 10 weeks. Of gestation, and frequently what they recommend is some sort of either an ultrasound or some physician assessment whether what the gestational age is of the child in utero, and in order to determine the appropriateness of this. I think a lot of people feel like this is something that people can take and there really aren't any downsides to it, and do it without a doctor's supervision. The previous rule under President Trump was that there had to be interaction with a physician rather than just do this online or through the mail. So actually what we're asking for is a restoration of the Trump era rule and eliminating the Biden era rule. This is a subject of a case, as you know, called Louisiana versus the FDA, which is currently in the Fifth Circuit. But we have the letter asked Todd Blanche to look at that case and perhaps consider entering a consent decree, restoring the Trump-era rule and overriding the Biden-era modification.
2: Now, in today's hearing, there's really two components of this that was brought up, and on this issue of the policy regarding mifepristone in-person dispensing versus non-in-person dispensing. That is currently, as you said, being litigated, but there's also an FDA review of the drug taking place, and that's kind of been used to shield any actions. But there's a second element that was brought up today in the hearing. That's the Comstock, which is a law that goes back to the 1860s, which prohibits the use of the mail to send abortion-related materials. That's not being litigated. That doesn't require review. That's just a matter of whether or not it's going to be enforced if it is applicable to the mailing of mifepristone. What was your sense from Todd Blanche's response to those questions?
15: Well, he said that President Trump is the most pro-life president we've had, and certainly the president has been important in terms of nominating Supreme Court justices that overruled Roe versus Wade, but on this issue they seem to be somewhat ambivalent. And as I said in today's hearing,
16: If President Trump is the most pro-life president we've had, this should be an easy call. All we're asking for is a restoration of the Trump era rule and eliminating the Biden era modification, which I believe is a danger to the health of pregnant women who take this drug with the not knowing of the potential for serious side effects. And as you know, there have been instances where third parties have secretly given this drug to a pregnant girlfriend or someone else unbeknownst to them and caused serious problems. And so I think this is something that we've now, we're waiting an official response from Todd Blanche. I told him I expect that response before we vote on his nomination on the floor.
2: Just about 45 seconds left, Senator. One of the your colleagues who really let out on this issue, worked closely with me and others, Senator Lindsey Graham. Big shoes to fill. How are you and your colleagues processing his death?
16: Well, as you know, Lindsey was bigger than life. He was always involved in everything happening up on the Hill, but he was always a pro-life champion, and I was happy to work with him on those issues. His death came as quite a shock. We have some septuagenarian senators here, and you would expect them to be the ones who would perhaps leave us first, not a guy like Lindsey. So we miss him.
2: We will miss him. Thank you, Senator Cornyn. Stick with us, folks. We're back with more. Exodus chapter 9, verse 1 says, "Thus says the Lord God of the Hebrews, let my people go, that they may serve me." You see, America has freedom for a purpose. The question is, are we living by that purpose today? In Scripture, deliverance and freedom is never an end in itself. It is a liberation unto obedience, to worship, and to a covenantal relationship. God's demand to Pharaoh was not freedom for freedom's sake, but freedom so his people could identify with and belong to and serve him. Freedom that is not used to serve God will not endure. One of the founders actually echoed a similar warning. Thomas Jefferson wrote, "Indeed, I tremble for my country when I reflect that God is just and his justice cannot sleep forever." See, the founders understood we as a nation would be accountable to God for what he had granted to us. They sought freedom for a purpose. And that freedom was given to us as a nation for that same purpose, to serve God, to honor him, and to live as a people under his authority. In this 250th anniversary year, we must ask the question, are we living by that purpose today as a nation? Lord, we thank you for the godly foundation and heritage of our states. Lord, we would return to an understanding of the freedom that you've granted to us, that freedom has a name. His name is Jesus. All right, welcome back to Washington Watch. Good to have you with us. All right, each week we're pleased to share how our Pray, Vote, Stand chapter initiative is growing and to recognize new chapters that have joined. Now, this week, we welcome our newest chapter in Dallas County, Texas. This makes Texas the first state to reach 10 chapters. We're just a few months into this, and it's growing quickly. So we want to congratulate this new chapter. We're excited to have them join this growing initiative of gatherings that are rooted in local churches in counties all across America. And they're committed to prayerful, biblical engagement. And we have to know how to engage the culture. And that is through Scripture. The Bible tells us everything we need to know. If you'd like more information on how to join these chapters or to start one, simply text CHAPTERS to 67742. That's CHAPTERS to 67742. Or you can go to the website, frc.org/chapters. You can find out how you can join or start one in your county. Our word for today comes from Psalm 50. Offer to God thanksgiving and pay your vows to the Most High. Call upon me in the day of trouble. I will deliver you, and you shall glorify me. But to the wicked, God says, what right have you to declare my statutes or take my covenant in your mouth, seeing you hate instruction and cast my words behind you? First, the Lord here reminds us that the sacrifices we offer with our hands should flow from a grateful heart, recognizing what God has done for us. True worship is marked by genuine thankfulness before God. As we walk with Him, we can call upon Him in our day of trouble, and He promises to deliver us. In contrast, those who reject God's truth cannot claim His covenant promises while refusing His authority. You can't pick and choose what you like from God's word. God is not running a smorgasbord where you can choose a little mercy, a little grace, and a few blessings while leaving behind the truth. It doesn't work that way. We're to offer Him a thankful heart and obedient hands. For more on our journey through the Bible, text Bible to 67742. That's Bible to 67742. All right, as we've been talking about, with Congress back in Washington this week, there's a lot going on before they hit the August break. So we want to bring in our Washington Stand panel to analyze some of this week's developments and what we can expect next week. Joining us now for today's panel are the Washington Stand's editorial director and writer, Suzanne Bowdy, and managing editor of broadcast, Casey Harper. Suzanne, Casey, welcome, and thanks for joining me.
0: Thanks, Tony.
8: Thanks, Tony.
2: Okay, let's start with you, Casey. Today we've been discussing the nomination hearing for Todd Blanche, in particular the exchanges regarding the abortion drug mifepristone. What did you take away from the hearing?
0: Sure. I mean, overall, I thought Blanche did pretty well, and I think he may have done what he needed to do to get the nomination. But on mifepristone, I wasn't entirely impressed. I mean, it was welcome to see that he called out the international shipping of the abortion pill, and I believe you played a clip of that earlier on the show, but it's a big problem. I mean, we're literally getting just pills from who knows where and who knows what's in them, right at the same time as we're having a fentanyl epidemic where poisons are mixed with pills and causing problems. So I'm glad that he called that out, but it was notable that he didn't seem to put the same emphasis on domestic shipping, which is a huge problem as well. And I fear that this is just another example of a trend we've seen from the administration where they throw a bone to the pro-life movement. Like, we'll crack down on this, but not this, which is the real problem. And I think we're in danger of seeing that again.
2: Well, there's no nutritional value in bones. Suzanne, I will have to say I was very grateful for the senators who pressed in on this issue. Katie Britt, very passionate in her questioning. Mm-hmm. Ted Cruz asked some good questions. Senator Cornyn, of course, Josh Hawley. So, I mean, there were a lot of questions asked.
8: There were, and I'm sure the Trump administration is a little surprised at what a starring role mifepristone took in this confirmation hearing, because it was not brought up once or twice. It was brought up repeatedly. One of the things that I think was very disappointing, at least on Blanche's side, is he kept saying, well, we need the studies to be completed by the FDA before we defend this new rule. And it's unfortunate for him, but the Trump administration didn't need a new study to overturn the Biden rule its first term. And you don't need studies to enforce the laws that are already on the books. You need political will. And that's something that I think the Trump administration is really lacking right now. So I was also grateful for the pro-life senators, but I think if you're going to say we don't agree with the Biden rule, well, who is we and why aren't you doing something about it?
2: Yeah, it's an excellent point to bring up, Suzanne, because we hear, well, we're studying it. We're doing I think the administration, the White House called it a gold medal study that they're doing, digging into the science of mifepristone. There's enough evidence out there and even historical data, which before they cut it off, suggests that there's problems, especially when there's no oversight and this is being taken by women past the period of 10 weeks of gestation. So it's kind of like, I was thinking about this, kind of like if there's a warning and there's evidence to suggest that a bridge might be in jeopardy of collapsing, not sure, we got to do a better study on it because we got to make sure that the infrastructure is still good. Are you still going to let people drive on it? I don't think
8: right.
2: so.
17: And we have plenty of testimonies from women who've both been harmed physically, but who've also been coerced into taking the drug and losing babies that they desperately wanted. There's ample evidence. There's testimonies. There has been research conducted by outside groups and testimonies of doctors. There's plenty of evidence to go on. And if even one person is hurt, I think we should care. But the fact of the matter is there are actually hundreds of women that have been harmed and unfortunately hundreds of thousands of unborn children.
2: Well, and the numbers are increasing day by day.
17: Right.
2: This is a huge problem. There's no denying that this is a problem. I think it goes what you said. It's what Attorney General Steve Marshall said. It's an issue of political will. All right, I want to move on to another issue, somewhat related but different, and that is Reconciliation 3.0. That the framework has been announced today, $95 billion. In this reconciliation package, and tomorrow it's going to be marked up. What do we know about it, Suzanne?
17: Well, it's crunch time right now on Capitol Hill, unfortunately, because of that little coup by House conservatives right before the July 4th break. There are only 7 legislative days left on the calendar before the August recess, so I don't envy House Speaker Mike Johnson right now. But so what they've done is they basically turned the Iran war supplemental into the reconciliation bill. But one of the sticking points is going to be, how do you pay for this? And I think that's what conservatives are concerned about. And here's an idea. Why don't you defund Planned Parenthood and put that money toward the military? We did it last year. We actually took away about $830 million from Planned Parenthood. We could actually do more if we wanted to. But I think there's real pressure from pro-lifers on Capitol Hill that if you're looking to save money, we've got some good places to do it.
2: And Casey, there's been other revelation of fraud. We're hearing more and more about the fraud that's being uncovered.
0: Yeah, I mean, there's plenty of fraud, and Medicaid is rife with it, and that's been exposed to the administration. And what one point I want to make that's very interesting to me, and it's sort of been alluded to, is that both the policies we're talking about are things that the Trump administration has done in the past. They've defunded Planned Parenthood before. It's not some untouchable political landmine that they can't do anything with. And this mifepristone policy that we're referring to, that they say they need a study for, they didn't need that same study in the first term when they had in place the policy that were some of the policies that were advocating for. And so I think it's a little puzzling and part of a pattern of pro-lifers when we're seeing these things not happening. We're seeing the fraud in Planned Parenthood. And I mean, I think we're talking about all these issues like saving money, the fraud, the studies, the health to women, but it can't go without saying that we're also talking about the death of unborn children here. And there's a moral ground that we have to stand on at some point.
2: There is a moral ground. There's a spiritual ground. This is a spiritual issue at its heart, a spiritual battle for the moral landscape of our country and for the future. And I think, you know, this is going to be controversial, and I usually avoid controversy, but the this president is probably going to be, he's going to go down in history as the most pro-life president in his first term, most pro-life Republican president in his first term. If he continues on this path, he could end up being the most pro-abortion Republican president as well. Because when we look at the increase in abortion in this country, we're talking about a 20% increase in abortion that's being facilitated by a policy that he controls.
17: And look at what that's happening under Republican House, Senate, and administration as well. So if we're not going to do something about that now, I'm not sure when we will.
2: I mean, that's a perfect point. Because what's happened over and over again, I mean, this is what happens when you've been around a long time. You know, after the next election, we'll take care of that. After the next election. But, you know, what I commend the president for in his first administration, he didn't wait to the next election. He did it. He did those things that needed to be done. And he's doing some of those things even now. He's doing it, but not when it comes to these core issues, which in my conversations with him, it's not a political issue. It's a spiritual issue. And I believe that this is how I see it. And people are free to disagree with me, and they do all the time. But the reality is God extended to us grace and mercy and the overturn of Roe, giving us a chance to get it right and repent of the shedding of innocent blood. And we're not doing the work of repentance. We're increasing the shedding of innocent blood. And I think that puts us in a very dangerous position. And speaking of that, I want to move on to another topic because I think this speaks, I think it's related. I think all these issues we see and we talk about are related. Yesterday, two justices from the U.S. Supreme Court made a rare congressional appearance seeking a boost in funding for security. Now, Justice Amy Coney Barrett told a House subcommittee that the threat level against her and other federal judges, and she specifically talked about after the opinion on Roe v. Wade, the overturn in Dobbs, was leaked, that she had to wear a bulletproof vest. So Casey, I mean, this speaks to the confrontation over this issue, but also the lawlessness that's breaking out in our society.
0: It certainly does. And just a quick few numbers to put some context around this. About $250 million budget request for the Supreme Court is what they were asking for, about a 10% increase, $14.6 million for security. And a couple more numbers that are relevant that the justices pointed to was a 38% projected increase in threats this year after a 25% increase last year. And so what does that tell us? It tells us this was not an anomaly because of Roe. This is part of a greater, more alarming trend, and I think you're right about the spiritual implications and some of the things that are feeding into this, the lawlessness that we're seeing. But sort of the quiet part that was not said out loud is that the left has a political violence problem. I mean, you know, we need all this money for security, and by the way, it came after we were about to overturn Roe v. Wade, so who would have been incentivized to do that? And you've seen this in other ways, assassination of Charlie Kirk, assassination attempts against President Trump, Antifa, Black Lives Matter, burning down cities. There's more in journalism. 3 is a trend, and we're up to 23, Tony, and I'm not happy about it, but I think we have to say the truth about it. Violence is not just partisan, but there is a political violence problem on the left.
2: Suzanne, our system of government doesn't work if we are given over to lawlessness and violence.
17: No, but I also think we need to look at where this is coming from. And in the last several years, there's been a real slow burn, a coarsening of our culture. If you look at our political leaders right now, some of the rhetoric that they're using that we would have never imagined coming out of the mouths of elected officials who have the greatest stage in the world, there's been a real just coarsening and vitriolic exchange between both sides. And what I think that really does is it prompts you, and I'm including Trump in that. I mean, we see some of the tweets coming out. These are not things that used to come out of the mouths of presidents. And I think what that does is it sort of demeans the other side. It sort of leads to a situation where you don't see the common dignity of another person when there's no civility. And so you somehow start to justify violence and threats of violence. But that's how we got here. And I think we need to take a real look. And I know Mike Johnson was actually part of, I believe, like a civility, sort of a decorum caucus in Congress. I think we need to bring that back. I think we need to resume just treating people with respect, which seems to be so lost in our culture, not just on Capitol Hill, but everywhere.
2: Yeah, right. Mike introduced that as a freshman. He introduced that. I encouraged him recently to bring that back. You know, Casey, Suzanne brings up a very important point. And I want you to address this as a Christian. You know, we look and we hear all this stuff, but we have a role to play. We can do something about it.
0: Certainly. I mean, we're biblically called to pray for our leaders, and that's really important. That's how we got the overturning of Roe v. Wade. But I think it goes to your Stand on the Word segment at the beginning, just maybe 10 minutes ago, where you read the verse where it basically, I can't quote it verbatim, forgive me, but it where the Lord is talking about, we want the blessings of God, but we put his words behind us, I think is the language of the psalm. We put his words behind us. And I think we're, in many areas of American life right now, we're doing that very thing. We want God to protect our justices and bring back decorum and give us great godly leaders, but we're, you know, killing the unborn more than we ever have. We want God to give us happy families and marriages and bless us financially, but we have, you know, I don't want to list off every sin because I'm, you know, play favorites and omit others, but there's more than enough to name. And so on the one hand, we're lamenting that we don't seem to have God's blessing the way we did. On the other hand, we're continually putting God's words behind us.
2: Yeah, so good. That's right. Absolutely. So if we want God's blessing, we have to embrace God's way and walk in his word as we embrace it. Just a little over 45 seconds left. Lightning round. Daylight savings time passes out of the House. Are you for it, Suzanne? permanent
17: I'm totally for it. I'm very interested in what you think about this because I don't think it's ever come up on the show, has it?
2: No, but see, I'm not a big fan of it because I want my daylight in the mornings when I get up so I can go running.
17: Boo.
2: I don't want it at night. I'm in bed. I'm in bed. It'll make it harder for me to go to sleep.
0: Casey. Suzanne sleeps in, so I'm not surprised by this take at all.
2: All right, Casey, what, for it or against it?
0: Probably for it because I don't want my kids' sleep schedule to be knocked off.
17: Great point. Yeah.
2: Well, we'll see where the Senate lands on daylight savings time. Casey, Suzanne, thanks so much for joining me.
0: Thanks, Doug.
2: And folks, I want to thank you for joining us as well. You've got a lot to pray about, so I encourage you to continue to pray and continue to stand on biblical truth.
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0: with a free concert on Labor Day weekend from Graham Lesh and Friends. 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I'm Mark Mayfield.
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2: 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I just want to warn you, traffic is tough out there.
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Ladies and gentlemen, it's the Ron Edwards American Experience Talk Show, where our unalienable rights are celebrated. 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

Well, good day, I'm Ron Edwards. Welcome to the Ron Edwards American Experience Talk Show, and it's an honor to be with you once again. Well, it's not such an honor to talk about what I'm going to talk about at this particular time before moving on to other subjects, but massive election corruption report I'm looking at right here detailing 824 findings across 800 pages of search warrants and investigative documents. Now, there's a newly released 799-page report titled An Attack Upon U.S. Critical Infrastructure detailing the 2020 election, corruption, and beyond. It provides a list of 18 prioritized and recommended election investigations, along with 8 search warrants. Now, the entities named, including Runbeck Electric Services, Elections Group, LLC, the Office of Georgia, SOS, Tyler Technologies, Associated Press, and many others. All assertions in the report are drawn from forensic analysis, sworn legislative testimony, court filings, IG investigations, vendor invoices, open source intelligence, government communications obtained through litigation, an FOIA, and more. Now, when you look at the full report, it contains 9 sections, which are followed by other pages of pertinent information providing the detailed findings and sources and available. Now, you can find a 10-page executive summary. Now, this is some of the stuff that the president is going to be talking about tonight. Now, if you've had the misfortune of listening to MSNBC, ABC, or, you know, all of the leftist dragon media outlets, they've been saying, trying to prepare you to make sure that you don't listen to President Trump tonight during his address concerning election fraud, that you ignore the details. But yet I'm looking at stuff, yep, in black and white and in living color, at some of the illustrations. They point out the machines, the whereabouts, oh my gosh, and many companies that are involved, and of course, other countries. Mm-hmm, yeah. So when you hear the president tonight talking about this stuff, remember, you heard a little bit of the details on the Ron Edwards American Experience. And it was, in my humble opinion, an attack upon U.S. critical infrastructure. But what makes it so egregious, much more egregious than the fact that China allegedly was involved, is that U.S. officials, particularly Democrats, and rhinos were together

in cahoots in undermining our election process. All because they are in cahoots in destroying the country. And because they didn't get it done, they're being replaced, or they hope those who are running against them are open communists. But what most Americans don't understand, see, when you see people now running as communists in the Democrat Party, don't be fooled. Chuckie Schumer's a communist. Bernie Sanders, you know he's a communist. AOC, she's a communist. Presley, the bald-headed one, is a communist. Crockett of Texas is a communist. Communists have been in the Democrat Party en masse since 1947. They're just now being open about it and making you think, oh, we're just Johnny-come-latelys. Not at all, my friends. Not at all. And now, of course, they're being accompanied by the Islamists. And if the Islamists ever get their way, they'll be taking these stupid American communists out. Because many of them are not Islamic, but they're communist. So, this is crazy stuff. And so, listen to the president tonight, at least with an open mind. And then do your due diligence and look around. And the good news is that you don't even have to take his word for it. The evidence is out there. I'm looking at it. I'm looking at it right now. And so it is what it is. It is what it should not have ever been, by the way. Well, the Trump administration has revived a federal rule to prevent welfare leeches from obtaining green cards. Oh, happy day and hallelujah. U.S. Citizenship and Immigration Services has rescinded an Uncle Joe Biden-era rule which prevented immigration officials from considering an alien's risk of becoming reliant on welfare services such as food stamps, Medicaid, and housing assistance. The now rescinded Biden-era regulation restricted which public benefits DHS could consider, limiting officers' ability to review all relevant factors as intended by Congress originally. With this final rule, the USCIS officers are now empowered to assess all pertinent facts on a case-by-case basis for each applicant. USCIS said today, in fact, just a little while ago, the Department of Homeland Security has issued a final rule rescinding the 2022 Uncle Joe Biden era regulation regarding public charges determinations, further aligning immigration law with congressional intent that aligns in the United States be self-reliant and not dependent on taxpayer-funded government benefits. And that's the way it should be. Used to be, if you wanted to come into this country, you had to show either you had a sponsor or you had a plan to take care of yourself. Under the Immigration and Nationality Act, an individual applying for a visa, admission, or adjustment of status is inadmissible to the United States if deemed likely at any time to become a public charge. USCIS spokesperson Zach Collar said in a statement, the Trump administration is upholding the rule of law and protecting we, the American taxpayers, from subsidizing illegal border crossers who may become dependent on public benefits. USCIS is committed to safeguarding the safety, security, and financial well-being of we, the American people. Well, it's about doggone time. Thank you, President Trump. And of course, Democrats, and even a few rhinos, but just about every single Democrat you can find is a bit upset over this development. And to them I say, well, too darn bad. Greenland has instituted a natural resources pause collaboration with the United States that says, hey, we don't want to collaborate with you anymore, to protect its scientists. Now, the United States
literally does not pose any threat to their scientists. But, you know, to be honest with you, Greenland, which is under the rulership of the Dutch, and the Dutch are in close cahoots with China. So I think that's what's really behind all that. Now, the Pentagon is drawing up plans for possible military action against communist Cuba. And I don't know if that's a wise thing to do. I know every time there's the possibility of a military action, I say, I don't know if that's a wise thing to do. And I still don't. I think once we're done with Iran, and we should be done with them post-haste, to be honest with you, it should be a very short order. Maybe they should economically strangle Cuba. The Cuban people are already at the bottom. What aid they've been receiving from Russia and other places has mostly been held up into the hands of the government officials, and none of this wealth has gone down to the Cuban people anyway, so they won't be hurt anymore by an economic domination by the United States of America. Anyway, we'll be back after these important messages.

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1: And we're back. 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I'm Ron Edwards, your radio refreshment happy host. You know, if the leftist had their way, you and I would probably starve to death. They probably wouldn't allow us a drink of water. A Memphis restaurateur is facing intense backlash after its owner, after he openly admitted that he refused to serve four uniformed members of the Tennessee National Guard and says that he has absolutely no regrets whatsoever. According to local reports, four members of the Memphis Safe Task Force, who were simply trying to get a meal while in uniform Saturday evening, were denied service at Tombolia's Pizza and Pasta in Midtown Memphis. Now, the restaurant owner, Miles Tamboli, later confirmed that he's the decision in a public statement. He defended his actions by arguing that the National Guard's deployment has made residents fearful and cited criticism of the federal task force operating in Memphis. He also referenced the recent fatal shooting involved National Guard members and a civilian that remains under investigation by the Tennessee Bureau of Investigation. I find that very interesting because the majority of Memphis residents have almost since the beginning of the installment of the National Guard troops in that great city, or one-time great city, they've been mostly happy about that. I remember seeing videos of neighbors saying, man, what a difference but the National Guard soldiers make. That now children are able to play in some of the neighborhoods, and downtown is safer and things of that nature. Beale Street is packed again. The city is cleaned up somewhat. So people like this guy, they prefer, it shows how retarded they are, they prefer things going back to the way they were. He didn't have a problem with all the shootings. Memphis was very, very dangerous. Shootings every single night, black on black, you know the drill. And, of course, he had no problem with that. And so recently, the National Guard got involved with a shooting with a civilian. Well, civilians act up too. Whether they're illegal border crossers or American-born sovereigns. And sometime they, you know, they have to get a learn a deadly lesson. Don't start nothing, won't be nothing. And see, what really bothers me is these leftist people, they always stand up against strong forces against evil. Because the one thing that I learned about a long time ago is that people on the left, whether it's politically on the left, whether they're thugs, you know, people that start fights on carnival cruises, I mean, they all have that same mindset that they have the right, and that's a pleasurable way of living, and everyone else needs to tolerate that. And anyone coming against that cuckoo bird activity is either racist or bigoted or whatever. And this is the kind of attitude that this restaurant owner has. I hope people don't go there. It doesn't have to be an obvious open boycott. Just people just all of a sudden just stop going. Just stop going. And let his business just naturally die on the vine. Because why would any red-blooded American want to receive or buy a product from an individual who hates law and order? That's crazy. Crime was at a 25-year low, according to Memphis Police Department's own data. And since then, crime has gone even much lower. So, it is what it is. Now, there has been a situation where some liberals have suddenly come up with statistics saying that before the National Guard members were brought in, crime was way down, when everyone knows that that is a lie. Black people were getting picked off by other black people like, I don't know, like it was in the middle of hunting season. And this has been going on for years. And so President Trump made the offer. He didn't force his way into Memphis. The National Guard folk cannot be there without the permission of the mayor, by the way. That's why they're not in Chicago, which needs help, because the local police officers are prevented from going hard after thugs, risking the lives and homes of Chicago residents. And it just goes on and on and on and on and on. And I just want to bring up a reminder. You know, as President Trump is going to be talking tonight, this is a story that I brought up days ago, where they said that they finally found the evidence after examining over 155,000 absentee envelopes. They discovered over 26,000 absentee ballots that were unlawfully counted in Detroit's 2020 election. So there's scads of evidence of stuff going awry in the 2020 election. So when you hear President Trump, like I said, listen with an open mind and do your own research. Don't just listen to MSNBC. Don't just listen to ABC, NBC, CNBC, whatever. Look around. Go to places like Breitbart, Gateway Pundit. Listen to folks like myself and others who are just trying to tell, who are not trying, but actually telling the truth. See, the truth shall set America free, including our elections. You know, Democrats just continue to show themselves. Democrat Senator Mazie Hirono, she lost her cookies today during the Blanche confirmation hearing. Even Chuck Grassley fired back at Democrats and their hypocrisy. He said, spare me the outrage. And it's because these Democrats do not want our nation to be safe. And they ignored Uncle Joe Biden's weaponization of government against conservatives. Grassley went on to say that the other party has zero credibility on that particular issue. He said that as he exposed the abuses under the previous administration. Now, Hirono asked Blanche a bizarre question. She asked whether judicial and cabinet nominee, since you became a legal adult, have you ever made unwanted requests for sexual favors or committed any verbal or physical harassment or assault of a sexual nature? And have you ever faced discipline or entered into a statement relating to this kind of conduct? Without any kind of complaints of that nature against Blanche, I find it kind of wacky-to-backy that she would bring up these kinds of questions. Then she went on attacking President Trump for 9 straight minutes while hardly giving him a chance, Blanche, a chance to respond to her question. And this is what they do. I watch these hearings, man. Democrats say we're here to get answers. They might ask a question, then they'll make a very long statement, thinking that they're piling on and trying to make it so that the person can't answer. Ironically, she didn't mind when Uncle Joe Biden ordered and prosecuted President Trump and his allies and coordinated with prosecutors at the state and local levels, including meetings with Georgia prosecutors at the White House before the RICO charges were filed against Trump, knowing that those charges, many of which, if not all, were false, based upon false evidence, which they were aware of. But they depended on the ignorance of the American people and the media persuading the American people not to like Trump so that they would go along with their charades. Crazy work. This stuff has to really be cleared up. She concluded her questioning, telling Blanche, notice it says questioning, but it really wasn't a question because she simply told him, it is clear to me that your leadership is going to be a continuation of what we have seen so far at the Trump Department of Justice. We'll be right back after this.
0: Of the emerging new mainstream media.

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1: News this hour at Town Hall. I'm Bob Agnew in Washington. Learning from past mistakes in the Lone Star State, days of heavy rains now conjuring up memories of last year's deadly flooding in the Texas Hill Country, when a rain-swollen Guadalupe River swept away 25 young girls from the Camp Mystic Retreat Center. Uvalde resident Carmen Rodriguez says this time around she got notifications all night long.
2: So I think we were a whole lot more prepared.
1: People are being evacuated, but local business owner Cameron Sanford says she feels for those with homes left behind in the flood zone.
3: I'm nervous for the people in the area where their homes are potentially going to be flooded. I feel like there was very little warning. Like, we knew a flood was coming, but we didn't know it was going to be to this magnitude.
1: Texas Governor Greg Abbott has already declared a disaster declaration in 59 counties across the state. Fresh back from maternity leave, White House Press Secretary Caroline Leavitt used a press conference to tout the benefits of the Trump economy, including those new Trump accounts.
4: More than 6.5 million American children have been signed up for accounts so far, including my two kids, who I signed up during my maternity leave.
1: The White House says fully funded, those accounts could grow to an estimated $300,000 by the time a child turns 18.
4: This is, I think we can all agree, an enormously powerful head start toward the American dream. These funds can be used for college, starting a business, or purchasing a home. This is truly a transformational, nonpartisan program.
1: Retail sales rose 0.2% in June after being up a revised 1% for the month of May. The Commerce Department says shoppers slowed their spending in June from May, but outside of gas stations, retail sales actually rose a robust 0.7%. On Wall Street at this hour, the Dow is struggling. It's off 185 points, and NASDAQ down 354. More on these stories at townhall.com.
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7: It is both heartbreaking and mind-blowing that many leftist Americans would rather exist in a Muslim-influenced Democrat socialist country than a civilized republic where inalienable rights and protecting women from harm is the norm. Hello, I'm Ron Edwards. On today's page from the Edwards Notebook, brought to you by Root Brand Premium Health Products, I cannot help but wonder what God Almighty must be thinking as he observes females in the United States now demanding that the Trump administration, ICE agents, and the National Guard no longer round up the illegal border crossers that were illegally ushered into our republic by the autopen Biden administration. Among the reasons given are it is now racist to bring about accountability for any wrongdoers other than white people. So now, if a leftist white Karen is assaulted by an uncivilized Islamic or cartel member, brute, it's okay. Because according to illogical leftist Western females, it is now more evil to dispense justice for brown-skinned thugs because to punish brown-skinned Muslims and cartel illegal border crosser thugs is racist. Racism is the greatest sin of all. God help us. God help us. I'm Ron Edwards.
8: Ron Edwards, the new voice of America. Former Sheriff Richard Mack recounts in his book, The Proper Role of Law Enforcement, how he came to realize while working as a beat cop how wrong the all-too-common orientation of police officers is when they think of their job as being to write tickets and arrest people. 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

0: The Ron Edwards American Experience, a charter member of the emerging new mainstream media.
1: And looking through the window of truth, this is the Ron Edwards American Experience. I'm Ron Edwards. You know, the leftists throughout the world have the same things in common. They always support the evil. The family of Jordanian suspect complain about racism after killing of an American mother in Ireland. The family of the suspect in the killing of American mother in Ireland has complained of racist and negative comments online about their son who murdered an American woman who repatriated to Ireland and who has been arrested in his native Jordan. Now, Jamie Carney, a 43-year-old mother who had immigrated from the United States to Ireland, was allegedly suffocated to death after having been beaten around the head in her home in Killarney, Ireland. Her former boyfriend, a failed asylum seeker from Jordan, Ahmad Al-Sukur, was reported to have promptly left the country after Carney's death, flying to Turkey, and ultimately to the homeland, which does not have an extradition treaty with Ireland. However, according to Dublin's online newspaper, The Journal, Al-Sukur has nevertheless been arrested by Jordan's Public Security Directorate, which is kind of surprising to me. It is unclear why exactly he has been obtained, given that Ireland's Garda police force has yet to issue an arrest warrant for Al-Sukur, whom they have only so far described as the main person of interest in relation to the killing. The Irish outlet further reported that the family of the failed asylum seeker have issued a statement vowing to take legal action against defamation or racist incitement over social media concerning their son. Now, the family said that they have hired a legal team to submit evidence to the cybercrime unit of the Jordanian police after allegedly facing malicious attempts to spread racism and sow division among the people of our united Jordanian and Palestinian communities. Well, well, well. See, this is another one of those things, one of those examples that I always talk about. People on the left, communist, Islamist, whatever, Democrats, they do wrong, right? Whether it's murder, steal elections, doesn't matter. Then they turn around and want to cry racism if someone points out who they are. Well, if you don't want to be pointed out being who you are, then stop doing certain things, such as murdering people, allegedly suffocating someone to death in their home after you beat them about the head. I mean, stop doing stuff that is evil, and people won't be looking to you and calling you names. Now, I'm looking at a picture here of a bunch of idiots in Ireland, and they're holding up signs saying that refugees welcome, no to racism, no to bigotry, refugees welcome here in Ireland. See, these Western nations have so many useful idiots. And they're definitely not useful to themselves or to their families. They represent an endangerment to Western civilization. To me, these leftist individuals born in these countries, whether it's the United States, whether it's Ireland, Scotland, England, France, Italy, whatever, they all represent as much of a clear and present danger to their societies as the murdering Islamists do. Because if you don't welcome them in, if you don't kiss their backsides, if you don't turn the other way and look away when they do wrong, if you're afraid to point out who they are, what they are when they do such things, if you're too stupid to understand that, okay, that it's not racist to point out that it's not, maybe people shouldn't say, well, every terrorist, wait a minute, that every Muslim is a terrorist. Maybe that's a bit inaccurate, but it is pretty accurate to say that every terrorist is a Muslim, based upon who's doing terrorist activities right now. That's not racist. It's accurate. And people should understand that we are in a global war against civilization by uncivilized hyena-type people who happen to be mostly Islamic or communist or both. That's the reality. That is not racist. That is identity. That's when you should use identity. Identity politics. You have to point out who's doing the harm so you stop them and make people aware. Being aware of your surroundings, being aware of who's most likely to kill you is not racist. It is wisdom. It's just that simple. In certain parts of the United States of America, people are very wary because certain people might come up behind them and kill them. Just think, it was just yesterday, my wife showed me a little video, kind of humorous. Lady was minding her own business, walking down the street. She had a nice big dog, nice big black dog. And this very, very, I mean, very shoe black, you know, dark guy was running up behind her. Someone screamed, "Look out!" She turned around, and so did her dog. The dog lunged toward the very, very, very, very, very dark individual who was coming after her. Guess what happened? The very, very, very, very dark individual took off running in the opposite direction. What would have happened had that woman not have had that dog? And if someone weren't a distance away screaming, "Watch out behind you!" You know what would have happened, because it has happened so often, where these uncivilized, hyena-type humans run up behind people and victimize them. Remember, it wasn't too long ago that in Belfast, one of these Islamic types tried to saw off the head of a man, which set off a few days of rioting and things like that. In fact, they went after a few buildings where the Islamists were living and lit a torch. Yes. Mm-hmm. Flame on. There needs to be a lot more of that. Because I'm telling you, if the Islamists have their way, they will burn you out. Or they will do like Mamdani, mayor of New York, does. Flood your streets with homeless individuals. There needs to be a huge investigation. Because why would all of a sudden, in tourist areas of New York City, would you allow a 6-block or 12-block long skid row type a situation to suddenly pop up out of nowhere? Where did all these homeless people come from? That is shameful. That is evil. And I understand it's meant to create chaos, to create misery, to make people downtrodden. You know, I get it. But just because I know this and that's what they're doing, they shouldn't be allowed to do it. The Department of Justice needs to look into this and clean his clock. Now, there's also the possibility that the Department of Justice will be looking into Mamdani and his administration for potential violations of the Logan Act. In fact, it's been filed by Republicans led by Representative Addison McDowell of North Carolina. This morning, after it was revealed that a senior Mamdani official attempted to organize an unauthorized meeting with a high-ranking member of the Iranian regime while the country remains at war with the United States. Finally, this needs to be done. There needs to be an investigation into that. There needs to be an investigation as to why all of a sudden you've got in various affluent areas of Manhattan, all of a sudden, blocks and blocks of homeless people moving in, taking over the sidewalks, blocking entrances to businesses, et cetera, having their way, and the people have to just put up with it? No way, Jose. That's retarded. You know, people like Mam Danny are very, very lucky in a way that a whole lot of people that think like I do are not in that place.
0: The Ron Edwards American Experience, a charter member of the emerging new mainstream media.

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10: And we're back. We are back. This is the Ron Edwards American Experience, of course. You know, a request for the Department of Justice to investigate New York City Mayor Mamdani's administration is being pressed forward. In fact, Mamdani has already responded, saying that, he shall be victorious, and basically too bad. And in a sense, I don't blame him, because how many times have leftists like him been supposedly under investigation for wrongdoing, whether it's against the Logan Act or whatever, and so many of them have gotten away with it. You don't believe me? Well, ask Dr. Fauci. Ask Bill Gates. Bill Gates has poisoned millions and millions of people allegedly around the world for decades and could be even doing so now. Dr. Fauci and what he supported has allegedly caused the death of millions of people due to a jab. Yet he's still walking the earth. Both men are still walking the earth prospering. Unbelievable. Well, talk about an insult to common sense. This is really crazy work. Prime Minister Starmer, he must really, really hate England as much as most Democrats hate the United States of America. He's made a, talk about a parting gift. He's made London Mayor Sadiq Khan a British lord. Now, Sadiq Khan is a Muslim who was on a mission, just like every other Muslim in authority around the world, in the Western world, to destroy London, to destroy England. But yet, this retard, okay, Prime Minister Starmer says, you know what, because you people of Great Britain don't like me and don't like what I'm doing to destroy your country, guess what? Take this. And, you know, as I sometimes say, the people bring it upon themselves. They didn't have to elect that guy. They didn't. So while on one hand I disdain what Prime Minister Starmer is doing with his parting gift, making Mayor Sadiq Khan a British lord, the people have to look themselves in the mirror and say, well, why do we keep making such retarded choices, which are only hurting ourselves? Because Starmer's going to skip off into the sunset, a wealthy man. And so the people, he will be leaving behind this Khan guy, making him a lord with continued prestige even after he no longer is mayor of London, infiltrating further into British society, not to become a part of British society, but to unravel British society. Now, the London mayor recently said that our President Trump is homophobic, racist, and sexist. And, you know, it's so funny when I see and hear these Muslims talking about homophobic. Isn't it the Muslims that throw homosexuals off of buildings and, you know, shove broomsticks up their backsides? I mean, this is what they do. Okay? And racist. I mean, for any Muslim to call someone else racist, that is one of the biggest insults to common sense in the history of mankind. Who is more racist than Muslims? You know, one of the biggest indicators, according to leftists in the West, is the history of race, is of the history of slavery. Well, guess what? Since that's the indicator of being of being a huge racist, it is Muslims that are practicing slavery up to this very second. In the Middle East, in Nigeria, etc. In fact, they're doing a lot worse to people than just enslaving them. They'll cut a baby out and leave their insides dangling out. They'll cut a baby open like they're cutting open a melon. They'll cut people's heads off. They'll enslave them. They'll rape the teenage girls. You know, if a man's walking down the street, they'll try to machete his noggin off, bounce it on the ground. I mean, these people are cray-cray, and this is why I have for decades been against the infiltration of Islamic people into our republic. I used to say decades ago, oh, hey, look, we have enough problems amongst ourselves, and we should not be retards by allowing these people to become massively populated in our nation. And of course, back then, my fellow Americans would say, oh, you're being not homophobic, but you're being racist. And of course, they'd say, how can you, a black man, be racist? And it's not about racism. It is about identifying those who mean us harm and saying they shouldn't be here. That is not racist. If you see a woman abusing her children and you point it out, that doesn't mean that you hate women. That means you see an individual doing wrong and she should be stopped and prevented from doing it again. If they happen to be black or if they happen to be white or whatever, that's their problem. Evil has to be stopped, my friends. And don't fall into the retarded trap of, oh my gosh, we can't go against these particular criminals because if we do, we'll be seen as racist. Well, you know what? To my chicken hearted white friends, it is better to be labeled a racist if you're just pointing out criminal activity than to be a dead white person who avoided pointing out evil activities. How about that? How about that? It's about principles, not party or whatever. And people have to understand. See, this is one of the fallout factors of America not being instructed for generations properly concerning right and wrong. It is not wrong to speak out against and go against those who do evil. But what is wrong is to allow the evildoers to have free rein because you're too chicken-hearted about the prospect of being called racist because you happen to point out someone who's actually doing wrong. That is crazy. That is collectively self-destructive to our society. Talk about societal self-destruction. Oh, I can't recognize or go against this evildoer because they're not a white guy. That's awful. That is unprincipled. It is unintelligent. It is unwise. And it is just patently weak. We have to do better than that, my fellow Americans. We have nothing to fear but fear itself. So said Franklin D. Roosevelt many years ago. Do not be afraid to stand up against evil. Even the Bible says, if you stand up against the devil, he will flee from you. So I advise you, my fellow Americans, let's come together as a unit of people, as Americans, and stand against evil that is seeking to destroy us from within. We are, and as far as I'm concerned, we have no choice. None. Nada. Yet. No choice. It's fundamentally up to us. To much whom is given, much is required. We've been given a great nation, a great republic. So it is up to us to protect this nation, to protect our families, to protect our property, to protect ourselves. How about that? I'd rather be embarrassed by being called a bigot because I pointed out an evildoer than someone being killed or robbed because I was afraid to point something out, or someone not going to jail and receiving justice because I was afraid, because I don't want to be called a bigot, because I didn't want to, you know what? Got to do better, my friends. Got to do better. Well, we'll be doing better again on the next installment of the Ron Edwards American Experience. Now that I see that my time is up, thank you so much for your time. And as I always say at this time, remember to pray for your nation, your family, your friends, and even your enemies, so that they'll get it right before it's too late, because we will all one day face judgment. Don't forget to treat others the same way you want to be treated. Until next time, I'm Ron Edwards. Excelsior!
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0: USA Radio News, I'm Ron Warner. The U.S. and Iran have ramped up strikes against each other. Iran state media claims U.S. military facilities in Jordan, Bahrain, and Kuwait have been attacked. The U.S. conducted strikes in northern Iran earlier today, and American forces also intercepted a ship that was allegedly attempting to break the naval blockade of the Strait of Hormuz. Iran's military said it would target all U.S. infrastructure in the region if President Trump carries out threats he made to attack Iranian infrastructure. New York Governor Kathy Hochul is getting feedback from lawmakers and business owners throughout the state on AI-related data centers.
1: Hochul held a roundtable discussion 2 days after signing the one-year moratorium on new data centers to start the process of regulations and helping communities benefit from them.
2: I want to work with our communities and make sure that they have what it takes to get as much as they can.
1: Kingston Mayor Steve Noble.
3: You know, we're really nervous about large mega-scale data centers, about the impacts that they could have both onto us, but really all of our communities.
1: Assemblymember D.D. Barrett points out there's 30 large-scale data centers seeking interconnection in New York, and they would consume as much power as all of New York City. In New York, I'm Scott Pringle.
0: Three boat passengers are still unaccounted for after a boat capsized and sank near Alcatraz in the San Francisco Bay.
4: It comes as the Coast Guard had suspended search operations at sundown Wednesday. Officials say while they always hold out hope, search teams have covered 950 nautical miles since the incident on Tuesday. A total of 20 people were on board the boat Tuesday when it hit a wave and ultimately sent most of the passengers into the water. 17 were brought to shore, but one of those 17 died from injuries suffered in the incident. The boat trip had been organized as a memorial service for a family member. I'm Michael Kastner.
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0: The U.S. has disabled an oil tanker in the Arabian Sea.
6: U.S. Central Command announced Wednesday the unladen tanker was attempting to reach an Iranian port when an American fighter jet struck it with a missile. This is the first time that the U.S. has disabled a ship in the region since reimposing a naval blockade in the Strait of Hormuz earlier this week. This comes as the U.S. launched more strikes against Iran on Wednesday. I'm Mark Mayfield.
0: France has approved a law allowing medically assisted dying after years of debate. The measure applies to eligible adults with serious, incurable illnesses causing unbearable suffering and includes medical review
7: requirements. Radio WBN 324, Rumble YouTube, Eurofoot Radio, Holy Land Radio, and somebody else that I've forgotten. Anyway, it doesn't really matter. Some people, tons of them, well, two of them, that know Graham probably a little bit better than I do, which is not saying a great deal because we've only just recently met. But it's courtesy of these two people that I've kind of made connection with, Graham, because they were kind enough to put us in touch a few weeks ago. And after a couple of missed calls, we got together. And that's why last week's show happened, which was great. So I'd like to welcome to the show and on air Juicy and Lucy. Hello, chaps and chapesses.
8: Evening.
7: How are you doing? Evening. How are
9: Hello.
7: You?
10: How are you?
9: You all right?
11: Hello. Hello.

0: Yeah, we've also got Patrick Wayne in the wings, but I can't get everybody on the stage. It'll get a bit too crowded voice-wise. So, but yeah.
1: I'm changing my name to Paul, so it stops the confusion.
2: We're going to change also, getting a P in front of it as well.
0: Yeah, you might as well. Anyway, listen, I'd like to start off with a sort of an introductory question, just to get the ball rolling. How long have you been sort of absorbing, let me use that word, Graham's material and getting into this? Is it a relatively recent thing for you, or is it quite long-standing?
2: About a year and a half.
0: Right.
2: Yeah. About a year and a half.
3: Maybe coming up to 2 years.
2: Yeah. We met him by accident on a friend's boat, and got talking and chatting.
0: Yeah.
2: And then once he said about the English and the British, the penny drop, I was like, gotcha.
0: Right.
2: Got it.
3: It makes sense.
2: That's the exact thing I needed to hear. And once you said about the difference between British and English, that was it. I was hooked.
0: Had you been looking into other sort of similar kind of parallel areas before you met?
2: Right. We've been doing this.
3: We've investigated quite a few different things, haven't we?
2: Yeah. You were on a show the other night, and there were two ladies talking about Barclays Bank and what Barclays Bank had been doing to them.
0: Yeah.
2: We run Barclays Bank into the ground 20 years ago for fraud.
0: Right.
3: Mortgage fraud
2: and how they did it.
3: Wasn't just Barclays either.
2: No, all of them.
3: Excuse me.
2: All of them. The whole shooting match of banks were all involved with it.
3: Yeah. Barclays, Lloyds, the Land Registry, the Law Society, the Ombudsman.
2: Westminster 7.
3: Westminster. At one point, they all had the same signature.
2: Yeah. So we did our own investigation work. So we used to go out and investigate in the banks. You used to go out and camp out to get information, paperwork. Mm. And we realised what they was doing. They was doing an off-the-books account. So they would get your account and switch it to a backdoor account.
0: Right.
2: Yeah. And then basically, we've always wondered why, how, because the mortgage didn't actually exist on paper, on the front side. It was on the back side.
0: Right.
2: So all the paperwork was coming. It was just coming from Barclays, and Barclays were taking the money out.
3: Yeah. When they offered the mortgage, there was a time scale on it, and the time scale came and went, and then the mortgage was started a day or two later.
2: Yeah, because I didn't know you then.
3: Apparently, and that's how they get around it. The time scale runs out, so it looks like somebody's just not bothered taking it, and then it gets put in the back system.
2: Yeah, what they do is they do all the conveyancing for you. Right, they go, we'll pay for all this.
3: Yeah, so then we'll give you
2: the mortgage. We'll do all the conveyancing. It's all into the price, and then what they do is they go off to your bank, which was it Lloyds or Cheltenham Gloucester?
3: Cheltenham Gloucester was the original mortgage.
2: That's mortgage. So
3: that was the coach mortgage.
2: They go into say Cheltenham Gloucester on your behalf, and they take a check in and say, "You've now paid your mortgage off, right?
3: In full."
2: And they've done it on your behalf. And then what they do is they take it out from the system. Yeah. And as far as the system is aware, you've paid your house off. And she never realised that they actually sent me the deeds. They sent you the deeds because them deeds are now yours because the house is paid off, which she didn't realise at the time. And then all the paperwork that follows after that is fraudulent paperwork. You're thinking it's Barclays and you're thinking it's all these Cheltenham and Gloss. You're thinking it's all Halifax,
0: right?
2: And it is, but it's not. So you want a back system, and then all the money that went out, it's really bizarre. It's a long story, but trying to do it short, all the money that went out of her account, we're like, well,
3: of my Barclays account for the mortgage,
2: how is it getting out of account? Because the actual the back's numbers didn't make sense of anything. So we used to do a full investigation. So we got all your statements, and every day, sort of like at a certain time, I think it was 13:02, an ATM, I won't say where it is, the same ATM, there was a drawage of £50, £40, blah, blah, blah, bang on, say 13:02. When you totted up the 13:02s, it ended up with your full mortgage and everything else. So there was taking out cash and showing it that way.
0: Yeah,
2: and then we've reported it to the police fraud squad. We did all the paperwork, we did all the investigation, we did everything. And obviously they didn't want to know, but they didn't want to know. And then, do you remember?
0: So was this event

0: this is what, 20 years back, you're saying?
1: Yes.
0: Okay. Yes. More, was this, was prior to that, you'd had a lovely life? You'd had, yeah, let's say, a life where you hadn't brushed shoulders. You hadn't brushed shoulders with the system in any particular way.
1: Yeah, doing your thing. And then, then all of a sudden it's like, you know, what's this?
2: What is actually going on?
1: What is going on? So we've become very good at looking for patterns in stuff.
0: Right.
1: Yeah, patterns, investigating. So we did it for 4 years in the end. And then in the end, it just got too much because we were being followed by
2: we had a hearing and they basically wouldn't let us produce our evidence to the judge and to whoever else was in there. And after that hearing, we got followed all the way into town.
1: Followed, we got followed by
2: it must have been about 10 people.
1: They all almost look like 1970s sort of like CIA sort of agents, that sort of dress sense. And we're like,
0: they're still that corny. Good grief. What, with flared trousers and things like that? That's a bit much.
2: It wasn't quite flared trousers, but it did look like my dad's
1: like the old Stapes Farrers that used to be back in the day. You know, that sort of look.
2: Yeah.
1: And we're
2: in the town that we lived in then, it stood out a mile, didn't it?
1: Stood out a mile. Because where we used to live, everybody knew everybody. You know, it was a sort of town where you knew everybody and everybody knew everybody. And these people, you didn't know. You'd never seen them before. And they just did not fit into the town where we come from.
0: Okay.
2: And we sat in a square, didn't we?
1: Yeah.
2: To have a think about what we're going to do next.
0: All
2: around us.
0: The people that you referenced earlier, Michelle Young and Maribel Montero Cowell, which is quite a nice name.
1: That's a hell of a name.
0: So they were the two ladies. I don't know if guys around here caught it. It was only an hour, but they were on with Kizzy last night for an hour, 6 till 7. And it's pretty gripping stuff, actually, because, I mean, in terms of the energy and the situation, it parallels what you're talking about. That there was...
1: It's the same thing.
0: Yeah. That there was this abuse, basically a sort of theft under court systems and all this kind of other stuff.
2: Yeah.
0: And they were talking... I think
2: what they do is...
1: I'm sorry.
0: Yeah.
1: Come.
0: One of the points that they addressed was that... they met a guy down there. I mentioned this to Mark, actually, today on a phone call, and he was aware of these sorts of things. There was a guy that they met, they mentioned this last night, who had basically been robbed of 4,000 hectares of land. Not acres, hectares. And they'd just stolen all this stuff. And you got the scale of it. Actually, after that show yesterday, Kizzy called me up. She said, "Did you hear all that?" I said, "Yeah." She said, "I'm kind of in shock." I said, "Well, I'm not." I said, I'm now aware of, I knew this stuff was going on, but the scale of it is huge. And the impression I got, and certainly your story kind of backs that up, is that it's systematic piracy and by the mafia. The whole thing is just diseased beyond repair. I mean, it's just, it's horrific. It's
2: every corporate company out there, all the big corporate companies, all the same.
1: We was very clever at the beginning, because at the beginning we sort of got all the evidence together and we knew something was going on, because what they do is they made it impossible for her to pay her mortgage, so you couldn't pay it. So when you went in to say into the Halifax, because it was a Halifax mortgage with their sister company called Intelligent Finance at the time.
0: Yeah.
1: So when you went into Halifax to pay the mortgage, they looked, there's a problem with the standing order. They didn't know who you was,
0: mm-hmm.
1: right? So well, hold on a minute. If it's a sister company, blah blah blah. So when we did the background checks and we chased people on phones and stuff, we realised that the sister company to Halifax, which at that time was Intelligent Finance, was based in Scotland outside of the English jurisdiction.
0: Right.
1: Different laws.
0: Yeah.
2: So there was no actual physical office to go to pay your mortgage.
1: To pay or did anything. So I said, tell you what you want to do. Take your passport into Halifax and go, I'm worried about some money fraud. Can you tell me if I owe you any money in any way, shape or form? Bearing in mind it was
2: my driver's office.
1: Yeah, but bearing in mind it was Halifax taking her to court to repossess the house. So they should know about it.
0: Mm-hmm. Right?
1: So when she went into the thingy and went, no, you don't owe us anything whatsoever, she said, well, can you put that on a headed piece of paper? So they put the address, a name and everything down, and you don't owe
2: them. They even put that I've never held any accounts at the address that I live at.
1: So the house that the Halifax was repossessing, right?
0: Yes.
1: We've got a headed piece of paper saying, no, don't exist.
2: We don't know who you are.
1: But when we first worked out what they was doing, what we did was we got half of the information. We didn't send it all. We said we played that vulnerability availability sort of game.
0: Right.
1: Like, oh, I've got a problem. I wonder if you could help me. Blah, blah, blah, blah, isn't it?
2: Yeah.
1: So what we did was we sent it to the dear board of directors. So it has to be opened by the board of directors of Halifax. They can't blame anybody below.
2: Yeah.
1: It has to
2: be. You always put private and confidential.
1: Private and confidential, dear board of directors.
2: So only they can open it.
1: So we sent that to the directors to the top of Halifax with this information about why I'm having a problem. And the Halifax board of directors sent us a letter back saying, well, okay, sorry about all of this. We'll get it sorted out for you. So they'd admitted at that point they knew, right, of the coup that they was doing because we got them at Halifax at the board of directors. So we knew we got them.
2: So they couldn't scapegoat anyone further down there.
1: And we knew it was we knew it was them. And then what we did was we sent the rest of the information and go, well, obviously you're involved because of all of this. What do you say? And then we just had a letter back and literally went, no comment, no comment, no comment three times. That was it. Boom. And we're like, wow, this is massive.
2: And at that point, we were living in the property.
1: Yeah,
2: we weren't paying any mortgage.
0: Right. Right.
2: We couldn't. We weren't paying any bills.
1: No.
2: Electric, gas, no. Landline,
1: no.
2: Mobile phone. And we were like that for, I don't know how long.
1: 3 years. 3 years. Because it just
2: kept... And we never got a knock on the door from any company or anything.
1: Nothing. It was absolutely...
2: It was like... The no comment was from all of them.
1: All of them. Because we'd caught them. But like when you actually stand back and go... The police don't want to know because they're all involved with it. Everybody's involved with it. And now we've stepped over a line. I don't feel secure anymore. You know what I mean? It's like...
0: Because all those agencies that are there supposedly to protect you, you find out that they're actually involved in it.
1: Exactly. Mm-hmm. So we felt pretty vulnerable.
2: Citizens advice, the whole lot.
1: So we decided to, in the end, to hand the deeds, because she had the deeds, which is like mad, and the keys over to the court to walk away from it for our own... personal protection, really, you know, because of the fact of it's just like, well, where do you go? What do? You're on your own here. You've crossed over a line. It becomes like no man's land. It's just like dicky birds and
2: like those ladies said the other night, we got barred from the land registry.
1: They,
2: every time we pulled up in the car, they would lock the doors
1: because it was questioning.
2: They wouldn't let us in because it was questioning.
0: And I guess prior to this, right, you may have had a few sort of queries about the system, but nothing... serious, because this impacted directly on your life, and this is how most people, I suppose, feel it. You go, well, it's not affecting me. I mean, it's not going to wake you up. Certainly, by the way, those two ladies that were on, they're going to be on here in about two weeks' time, probably the last. In about a fortnight's time, I'm hoping to get them on because I want to have a chat with them. They're out there doing all this kind of stuff, but it's really strange that they did it or they went through this. You've gone through something parallel to the whole thing. Mm. And then it makes you think, okay, there's got to be thousands of people are getting absolutely hammered by this stuff all the time, right?
1: This is when it went to the next level. Because we even though they didn't have a file, we says, here's the information to the fraud squad. Keep it on file. I don't care what you say.
0: Yeah.
1: So all the information is we used to send it to them, send it in packs, CDs, this, packs, the lot, bam, here it all is.
2: Yeah, it was like an idiot's guide.
1: Idiot's guide of how they do it, how they've done it, and what they're doing. And do you remember, I forget what year it was, when there was a overnight safe robbery on the East Coast somewhere where £55 million in cash went missing? Do you remember that?
0: Oh, I might have been busy doing that night. No, yeah, no, I don't actually.
1: I don't.
0: What year is that roughly? Is that this century? Ooh. Is it? Is it?
1: Was it black and white?
2: 2006.
0: Right. Okay.
1: 2007.
0: Okay.
1: Right. So, at the same time, we used to send everything. There was this heist in this overnight safe somewhere on the East Coast, where there was approximately 50.
2: Yeah, they didn't actually know how much physical cash was in there. Because there was no paperwork.
1: No paperwork. and 50.
2: But there was enough that if you wanted to steal it, you'd have to have an
1: Arctic lorry. So the guys, that stole it was in police cars, police uniforms.
2: There was a massive
1: van. They literally had it in massive, like, you know, like your bread crates, reeling it out and blah, blah, blah. Right. So, and it's used notes from all over the country stored in there. So we're like, I wonder if this is where the, obviously they've been taken out through the ATM and this is where it's all been stored. Going to. So then what happened was they tried to frame a local sort of like bank robber and criminal in the area. So they parked one of the vans in his actual farmhouse and they put some money and stuff in one of his barns and tried to set him up. But you know what the police are like, they ain't the cleverest. And once they tried to arrest him, they realised he was on holiday out of the country at the time.
0: Well, that's a pity for them.
1: So they couldn't stick it on him. So then it went to to trial, and that trial failed. And then it went to another trial, and the jury got corrupted, and that failed. And to this day, no one, that trial has never ever happened.
0: Although the details are slightly different, certainly Michelle and Maribel, who were talking yesterday, were going through similar processes. I think one of them, Michelle, said she had masses of this evidence and it was not admissible in court. So is this now, is it this event, right, that then, I mean, obviously you bumped into Graham a couple of years back, but
1: yeah.
0: Were you then after this event sort of sniffing around all the time going, what is the scale of the whole thing? Yeah. Or was it you let it lie for a bit? You went off and had some fun, you were telling me the other day, which is outrageous having fun.
2: They sold the house.
1: Yes, got to tell you this.
2: Sold the house.
1: They sold the house.
2: And there was equity in it.
0: One at once. Please, it's difficult to follow at times. Be a school teacher, but we got to do it that way.
1: When we handed the house over, there was about 40,000 equity in the house for what she owed on this so-called mortgage.
0: Okay.
1: To the thing is, so I think the house was sold for 100,000. She owed him sort of like 55,000. So we're like, okay, we want the money. So they tried to run on whoever they were. So we chased them and badgered them and went on and on and on. And guess what? In the end, before we took them to court, because now the court was in our hands and not their hands, they turned up with a Barclays check, right, for about £36,000, right?
0: Mm-hmm.
1: And we got this that we was using just to post things. And he rang us up and go, I've got a check here for you. The check turned up, it's a Barclays check. So why have we got a Barclays check from Halifax? And a piece of paper, which looked like it had been printed out, right? And it didn't, when you actually added the figures up, it was £10 out, it didn't even work out. So you can see how they panicked and paid to pay us off. So we took that money and we just set up a new life. But after we moved out of the house, we had a lot of friends that used to go past that house, keeping an eye on it.
0: Right.
1: They actually moved two people into that house, identical looking to what we was, and put the same car outside and put the same curtains back up and the same plants in the window to make it look like we're still living there.
0: What?
1: How weird is that?
0: That is weird. So do you think that's part of the, you know, these sort of psychological stalking of things? Eric's talked to people about this as well. That seems to be in that sort of realm of some sort of psychological warfare, something to unnerve people or to present. That's extremely odd, but they must have had, I'm assuming, some wicked, evil, sound reason, whatever you want to call it, for doing that.
2: But that happened in between us being evicted and us getting the equity. That's when that happened.
1: That happened. I don't know if it was some sort of sting of these people, and there was fraud squad to make it like we're still living there to see if these people knocked on the door.
0: Okay.
1: I don't know, but I tell you what, it freaked our mates out because we'd moved away by that time. We'd moved down to the South Coast, and they used to keep an eye on it. And then there was a window left open, so one of our friends, he's a little bugger, decided to climb through the window to see what was in the house.
0: Bloody hell.
1: It was still empty.
0: Right.
1: No one were living there.
2: It still looked exactly how we left it.
1: Empty.
0: What on earth is going on? It's like a mystery.
1: The land registry actually took all the information from that property. It's an old property. The land registry removed all the information of all the past sales off the land registry, so it doesn't exist.
0: Now, this land registry stuff, I mean, I've got something going on, but I'm not going to go into detail, but not a bad thing or anything. I'm just... But the land registry stuff, does this not tap into... or does it? It's a guess, right? Does this tap into the restoration of the English Constitution and fundamental laws that appertain to us? Or is it disconnected in some way? I'm just trying to find out.
1: It's a tool for fraud.
0: What, the land registry?
1: Yeah, the land registry. It's a tool for fraud.
0: Yeah.
1: Yeah.
0: Because it's got this word registry in it, right? So anything that's got reg in it means assigned over to the crown. Is that not right?
1: Yeah, you've given up. If you register something, you've given ownership away, haven't you?
0: Yes.
1: Like your car.
0: Yeah.
1: Yeah, you register your car, and then now they give your car back to you with terms and conditions. It's like, what? I think a mortgage is quite similar as well. You know, with a mortgage, within the mortgage, I think it says you have to pay this and you have to pay that and you have to do this. It's all
0: we're thick as two short planks around here, really, aren't we? I mean, I'm reminded of this all the time. I mean, we're not supremely thick, and I don't mean to insult you. I'm just in general terms, what? When you look at how we're brought up with all of these things, like mortgage means death gamble. More is death. Gage means gamble. Death. You put up your life, right? To pay the thing. And I think, I mean, Graham would know the exact date, but up to about 1500 and odd, if you were found issuing a mortgage in this country, you'd be hung, drawn, and quartered. It was that
1: heavy. Right, yeah.
0: You couldn't issue them because they understood back then that usury, which is a big sort of regular returning theme around here, is absolutely the disease that destroys civilizations, as we can see all around us right now. It's a very mature and sophisticated version of it. But let's just leave that now. But I didn't know you were going to talk about any of that sort of stuff, but that's in terms of your personal experiences, that's obviously been a biggie, and I can see that.
2: Yeah,
1: That was a biggie.
0: Were you sort of full of electricity and fury from that point forward right up to now? Did it change your entire outlook on things? I mean, I'm assuming it must have had a major effect.
2: Absolutely.
1: Don't trust none of it, especially with the COVID sort of stuff. It's like, I don't trust you.
0: Yeah.
1: Do you know what I mean? So the nice thing about it is, because of I don't trust you, it sets us up in good stead for when that come along. I'm like, I don't trust you.
0: Mm-hmm.
1: Yeah, I don't trust any of you, because I know
0: you?
1: Exactly
0: you don't trust the government, really. You don't think they're trying to help us?
1: Well, people say to me, Dad, why do you think the government want to kill you? And I'm like, well, the thing is, why do you think they don't? And they're like, oh, okay. Yeah, and then after that, we've done loads of other stuff after that. That's probably a chat for another show.
3: Excuse me.
0: Hang on, just hold there. Paul from America is coming in from an American perspective or something like that. Hi, Paul. Welcome back in.
3: Well, actually, it's kind of an American perspective on a British statement, but John Lennon did say because you're paranoid doesn't mean they're not out to get you.
0: Yes, this is true. Mm. Yeah, absolutely. So, hang on, Paul. Paul, you go. I'll have to act as we've got a few voices in here, so I'm going to have to ask us. Paul, please speak.
4: I just quickly say that I think if we all understood the legal terms that they use, because obviously what we don't always necessarily understand what the words are that they say to us, like mortgage, you said it's death pledge.
0: Yeah.
4: If we understood the law's dictionary and how that all works, we'd all be a lot more clued up, wouldn't we? I don't mean that disrespectful. I mean, we'd all understand what it all means, because we understand a party as something where you go and have a few nice shandies and stuff and have a boogie. But in their world, party means something completely different.
0: You're absolutely right. I think, it's a good thing you say that, Paul. I mean, I'm just twisting my neck as you were speaking. I've got a book on the shelf about 4 feet from my head by an English guy. I don't know if he's still around, called Michael Rowbotham. And he wrote this book tail end of the 1900s or early 2000s called The Grip of Death, which is where I was quoting that fact from about the hung, drawing, quartered stuff. It's brilliant stuff. It's very sober sort of book, so you have to be in a mood for that kind of thing. But it goes into this whole history of mortgages and what they were and all that kind of stuff. And, of course, they've augmented that into a situation like you, Juicy and Lucy, have experienced or gone through. And then we find out you're not alone, and there's loads of people like that. I mean, it's and you mentioning this thing about a booklet, Paul, is exactly what I'm working on. I mean, it's just an idea, but we need a thing. I think I want something. I need this. I personally need this, and I suspect most of us do. Like the layman's lexicon of the law. I love alliteration, as you can tell. I love it because it makes it. But we need one. We need to know this definition of these words. And you go, this is what you think you've said, but this is what you actually said. This is what you should be saying. That kind of stuff. Because if the words are sort of, they're literally the code that builds the sentences that create the meaning that cause them to take advantage of us currently. And
4: things like the word deeds, you do, if you do a good deed, that's deemed as an act of kindness.
0: Yes. But
4: then you also get deeds with a property, which clearly means something completely different than what we think it does.
0: Mm-hmm.
4: I wish I understood it. I wish I understood it a bit more.
0: Well, I think we've all got to understand it a little bit more. But moving on, coming back to you, Juicy and Lucy as well. So you've bumped into Graham recently. We were talking, obviously, in general terms. Yeah. We only had an hour last week, but it was a good hour, I thought, about this word.
1: It was a good show, actually.
0: Pardon? Yeah, yeah, it was good. It was a good show. Yeah, you can come back on again. That's great. You're saying all the right things. Yeah. This is cool. So, but I think, I mean, it's going to be difficult to throw off that word British. I mean, I quite like the sound of it, which is a problem, really, but that's just pathetic. But the whole thing, you know, getting reminded that it's the English Constitution. This is important stuff, and it seems to me if our language is wonky, we're in a wonky state, aren't we? So I know it seems kind of tedious. You go, really? About words? But let's face it, we're just using them all the time like a river. And half the stuff I probably said is actually, from a definition point of view, incorrect. I don't mean to be incorrect, but you realise in retrospect, you go, oh, that's actually not quite right. I should be saying it like this. So it would be, you know, and of course, as far as I'm aware, they never taught us definitions of law at school, did they? They didn't teach us anything about it at all.
1: They were talking about the Constitution and your real history.
0: Yes.
1: I do like that about the Constitution because it actually does teach you about history and what actually went on,
0: mm-hmm.
1: Not what you get told. Mm-hmm. I do like that because you got...
2: It's fascinating.
1: It's fascinating. Mm-hmm. You know, I love history anyway. I used to work on a lot of the historical buildings. I used to work for like English Heritage National Trust.
0: That's your sort of professional line. You're in the building trade. Is that the way to describe it?
1: Yeah, building trade. Yeah, I used to work for a lead company and hard metal company. So we used to do... I worked on Chequers for a year and a half. That was a weird place.
0: Really? Where is that again? Where is it?
1: It's just outside Aylesbury.
0: Aylesbury in Buckinghamshire, is that right? Aylesbury in Bucks, is that right? Yeah, okay. Yeah.
1: I was working there when the London bombings went on. I was working there. Yeah, that's a weird old time that was. But yeah, I used to work on all them old historical buildings. You know, fascinating when you actually get right into them, you know.
0: Yeah.
1: Because we used to get the keys to get into absolutely everywhere where people haven't been for years.
0: Right.
1: And at Chequers... There is a room in Chequers that, because Henry VIII built it originally, and there's a room there where he kept, I forget which wife it was, he kept his wife in there out of the way as a prisoner. And there were some glazers I was talking to, and they had to go into this room to get to the windows, and all of her stuff was still in there. So where's that? Like she's just left.
0: What, from 1500 and odd?
1: Yeah. Yeah.
0: Ooh.
1: Yeah, I was like, that's weird. I've done it all over. Do graves up the lot, you know what I mean? Putting holes in churches and everything else. It's like, I've had all of that. But anyway,
0: there's a couple of comments in here from Tracy. Let me just read a few of these out. That's quite interesting. It's just good to include everybody's in the chat, and I like doing that. She writes, Soviet British. Yeah, I go with that, absolutely. Yeah. And Lone Star says, I speak English, not British. Yeah, this is exactly. This is good. We speak English. And Tracy writes, she says, it used to be called civics. Yeah, I remember that. I don't think I ever got taught that, but I know that it used to be. They taught you your rights in school. They took it out of the curriculum in the 1970s. Yeah. Oh, wow, I didn't know that. After they illegally took us into the EEC. Well, that's probably why I didn't see it, because I went into high school in 1971. And 72, they did, Ted Heath did The Dirty, and that's possibly why it disappeared. And I went to an all-boys grammar school, I'll have you know.
1: I went to an all-boys as well.
0: Snap. Yeah. And Lucy, did you go to an all-girls school?
2: Mixed, but it was a grammar school.
0: Right. Okay.
2: Yeah.
1: That's when school was school still, really, wasn't it? You know what I mean? Like, we used to get beat with the board rubber and God knows, you know what I mean? It was like pretty brutal.
0: We did. Eric, did you get beaten at school? Were you beaten at school, Eric?
5: Oh, yes. I was bullied, but I went to a mixed school and all those girls were terrible bullies.
0: Vicious. They were vicious.
5: I know. Oh, they threw their nail polish at me, the lot. But no, I was... it was one of the first comprehensives I went to. Yeah, so it was a comprehensive school. It was, well, it didn't really teach you anything. I mean, I started learning when I left school. I detested school. Couldn't wait to get out.
1: What did you learn at school?
5: Not much.
1: No, nothing really. What was that algebra about?
0: Well, I guess it's got a good use. All these things, they don't give you the context, do they? If they give you a context and say it's useful for this, suddenly you can make your mind up whether you're actually going to apply your brain to it or not. But it's just like, here's some stuff, learn it, remember it, and pass an exam. And you go, why? You know, but that's the one question they don't want you asking, is why. But coming back to this, so you go through that. You have far too much fun, from what you were telling me this morning. You go partying for 5,000 years or whatever you're doing, and you're having fun.
1: Yeah.
0: And then within relatively... So this is running as a back thread in your life at this time, to some degree. Just correct me where I'm wrong. I'm just making it up. I'm guessing here. And then you bump into Graham on a boat, as one does, and that sparks off this next phase of inquiry. Is it something like that? Is that what's happened?
1: Hello.
0: Yeah, we're all still here.
5: Hello.
1: Who's that?
0: That's Eric. Yeah, we're all still here and we can hear you. We're all still here and we can hear you.
1: It's Barclays Bank. Didn't like it.
0: Oh, I don't know. They don't.
1: And do you know Barclays Bank? Barclays Bank got actually kicked out of South Africa because they was funding apartheid.
0: Right. Yeah.
1: In 1970 something.
0: Well, South Africa, of course, is a whole can of worms.
1: We'll go down that one.
0: It's a massive can of worms, and what they've done to South Africa, that's the blueprint for what they're rolling out across the remnant of what I loosely call Christendom, simply because that's a common denominator, or Western European civilization. And they learned a lot of tricks there about how to build a... I mean, I was talking to a South African person the other day about how amazing it was, and I think it was pretty amazing, actually, in the 60s. They were leading the world in so much stuff. So couldn't have that. Can't have a one world order if you've got this uppity little company down there on the tip of Africa.
1: Or little England that's annoying everybody. You can't have that.
0: Well, it's time that we annoyed an awful lot more people. So this...
1: It is.
0: Yeah, the Constitution stuff. When did you first start looking at that? When did you first start looking at it? What guess?
1: Only about a year and a half ago. We looked at the Free Man of the Land stuff and was part of different groups and having a look at it and... Don't get me wrong, we met some fantastic people through it, but I'm like, this doesn't sink in. It doesn't work. There's people paying a lot of money to go into different groups and everything else. And we're like, I don't get any of it. A lot of people that we knew lost their homes, land, everything. And I'm like, this is not good. Yeah, we seen it full on, didn't we?
2: We did.
1: This isn't good. You know, and it's not just what's happening in this country. People are doing it in New Zealand. They're doing it in Australia. So it's not a case of just it's an England thing. Yeah, it's literally a global thing.
0: Mm-hmm.
1: Funny enough, we just
2: it just puts people in harm's way, doesn't it?
1: Yeah, and it's very. And I'll tell you what it is. It's somebody chasing a pot of gold from their so-called birthright of like so many million that they want, right? Mm-hmm. And it's like, it's very insular. Yeah, it's very what I want out of it. Not for the greater good of the country and everybody else. It's what they want out of it. You know, because they said the mortgage is fraud. We know what a fraudulent mortgage is because it's not on the books. But if you've signed for something, then own it. Not say, well, because you did this and you did that, I'm not going to pay my mortgage. They're going to take the house off you.
2: They want to take the house off you anyway.
1: Anyway, because we've been down that road.
2: That's the aim of the game. The
1: aim of the game is to get the house off you. So if they can get
2: a land grab.
1: Mm. So we looked at that. We did that and everything else. And we looked at all of that. And we're like, you're saying a bit of me. And then we had that chance meeting with Graham about a year and a half ago.
0: Yeah.
1: He mentioned the difference between British and English and what it actually meant. And that was enough for me. Gotcha. Now it makes sense.
0: Yeah, I have to say, hearing Graham, and you know, I've been aware of him for years, but when one's information consumption plate is full, it's right now there's somebody saying something brilliant, and I don't know where they are, but they are, and you kind of get, because there's a lot of informational knowledge and treasure out there, and it's like it's organizing it. I was talking to someone earlier today. Oh. I said, you know, we've actually got, I think. We've got all the tools that we need. We just need to, A, recognize them, recognize where they are, and then how to use them and use the right sentences. It's really important. You just go, if you can get these sentences right and get things straight, we start to recreate the honorable world that we all sense we are being robbed of and being placed in this false, bogus sort of construct all the time. So I think the words are absolutely, well, they are key. It's not, it doesn't really matter what I think. That is the case. They are. And yeah, sorry.
1: Sorry. And a lot of the stuff in the Free Man Land stuff is like, they'll be looking at a word that's spelt differently or it'll have a capital or a hyphen. And that means this and that means this and that means, you know, all of the different meanings of a word because of a hyphen, a full stop behind it, the text of it and everything else. But they can't see the difference between British and English and Britain and this and that. And blah, blah, blah. And they, that's all the same to them. And I'm like, it's not. It's not. I'm glad we did what we did.
0: Yeah.
1: Because now I know the right path.
0: Well, yeah. You felt and pain, didn't you? I'm assuming it was a vexatious process. And it's, I know it's like saying this is a nuts thing to say, but it's almost as if it's only the really hard, tough, unpleasant lessons that you really learn from. They change your entire life because there's a lot of energy behind these sort of situations. A bit like with these two ladies before, they absolutely galvanized by basically inadvertently having their hand placed in a fire that they didn't even know was there and suddenly going, what the bloody hell's going on? This is completely out of order. Because we are extremely willing, trusting people. You don't think we are, but you know what's up? We're very cynical about things. We're very sarcastic, which I love, of course, and we should be. We've raised sarcasm to a sort of an art form over here, and I think it's wonderful. It's a way that we cope with it, as well as humour, which is something that Eric is regularly
1: writing. Humour is fantastic.
0: Humour is it. It's a killer app. We've got a killer app in humour. And they hate it when you laugh at them, don't they? Don't they just hate it?
1: Or just come out with a sarky comment, they're like, I don't want to... Because the fact of you, if you even look at the humour, they've been attacking humour now on TV for 30 years.
0: So that it's not funny anymore.
1: Right. I mean, I remember like Tom and Jerry, they banned Tom and Jerry because it was too violent.
0: No, it was. It was dreadful. I remember being mentally scarred as an 8-year-old watching Tom and Jerry crying and going to my mum and dad going, it's so violent.
4: Well, they banned the 8. Didn't they ban the A-team for that very same reason?
1: No one ever died.
4: The A-team was deemed as too violent, yet no one ever got hit or shot or killed or anything.
1: No one died. But the thing was, the band Tom and Jerry then put Power Rangers on where they're kicking hell out of each other. I'm like, this don't make sense.
3: Hey, guys.
0: Yeah, Paul.
3: I think what they've done is they've used language against us at the very same time that they were taking language and higher level English out of the schools. They were using that very thing against us because there's a YouTube channel called High Frequency Radio, and I don't normally listen to the guy, but I did have someone but somebody did send me one of his videos, and it was the difference between citizen and citizen, and the difference being whether citizen was capitalized or not.
0: Right.
3: And he pointed out that in the Constitution for the United States of America, prior to the 14th Amendment, every time the word citizen was used, the C was capitalized. But after the 14th Amendment, every single occurrence of the word citizen was all lowercase. Now, that says to me that there was a change through grammar, or indicated by grammar, that there was a change in the actual sovereignty of the people, the citizen people. Mm-hmm. And that, I think, is when they turned the screws to us. So it's absolutely the case that citizen has been reversed. Citizen used to be the creator of government, governed by consent of the citizenry, to citizens being serfs, being slaves. And I think that's a lot of what everybody globally is dealing with. You know, in not so many words.
0: Their status, Paul. They're classed as a slave, serf, because obviously what we're involved with, well, one of the ways it's being described is a return to the feudal system. The high-tech feudal system is what they appear to be having underway. And I am encouraged, you and the history stuff as well, in 6 years' time, in 2031, it will be the 650th anniversary of the Peasants' Revolt with Wat Tyler, John Ball and Joanna Faroor. And I think we need to be making preparations to have Peasants' Revolt 2.0. I mean, I would say that these are this is the preamble, all this communication and information gathering period, because we need it. We absolutely do need it.
3: I don't think we have 6 years to wait.
0: No, it's about 6 weeks over here, it feels like it.
3: Yes.
0: Yeah, 6 weeks then. Everybody get a wriggle.
1: A good flailing then, Paul.
0: What's that?
1: A good flailing, that's what we need.
0: Well, I actually think that, you know, what Graham's doing and what you're doing in terms of inquiry, this is the sort of constructive flailing. We've got kind of, I'm grasping in generalities and that's all I can do at the moment, but we've got a retrovirus that's based on the truth and the actual stuff. And the fact that these things like Magna Carta, the Bill of Rights and the Act of Settlement that Graham was talking about, that aspects of the clauses in there are in perpetuity and cannot be broken. And it's like, what did Tony Blair do? People say, they use a statement like this, he changed something. He did something on the Treason Act, didn't he? He was trying to change the Treason Act, or maybe he did, but he didn't. He obviously didn't, because no one can. So where's the power lie? It obviously lies in the ignorance of most of our kith and kin, or the lack of awareness of what anybody called a prime minister can and cannot do. Because everybody believes, wrongly of course, that prime ministers can do anything they like. But as Liz Truss pointed out, they can't do anything. I mean, really, they can't do anything of any substance because they're not in charge. And, you know, I was mentioning earlier in the first hour, I've forgotten his name now, the Scottish fellow that was on with Mike Graham recently. Neil Oliver. That's twice I've forgotten his name today. He needs a better name. He said, you know, which we all know, that these are puppets. It's the latest puppet, and now we've got Andy Bumhole coming in, and he's going to be the new one, and it's ridiculous. But if we are able to effectively muster up the English Constitution, the English Bill of Rights, and get this stuff simplified, I think I was saying to Graham last week, and I bang on about this all the time, it's like we need an advertising agency mentality. No one will come and work for us on this, but we need one. You go, right, I want you to boil this down into slogans and this, that, and the other, and we've got to hammer it, and this is how we do it. And it's administrators that we need. I know it sounds so boring, but it really is. You go, is this going to make a difference? You go, well, what else are you going to do? It's peaceable. It's informing people correctly of what's going on. And as it builds up, lots of additional pennies, I believe, are going to drop in people's heads. just like it's dropping in mine all the time, actually. There's still loads more to go. It's not like, oh, I found that out, so I know everything, because you've probably discovered that as well. You know, you think you've got a handle on something, and then something else comes along, and you go, oh, it's actually more evil, or it's more complex, or this is a better way, or whatever, which is, I guess, how it's always going to be, which is not a bad thing.
1: It has really kicked off in the last, I don't know, what, 6 months? You know, a lot of people now talking about the Constitution.
0: Yep.
1: What it is in English. Yeah, and that's worrying the powers that be, because it's really becoming a movement.
2: And that's why we're making memes on crucial snippets of information that Graham pulls out of these books.
1: Yeah.
2: Because it sticks in your head better, doesn't
1: it? Yeah. A meme is no more than a picture in the 15th century. An oil painting was a meme.
0: Yes.
2: Yeah.
1: Yeah. And now we've got a digital meme. Yeah. So it's exactly the same thing. It's just
0: memes. You keep sending them. It's like we want everybody producing tons of stuff, because it changes, don't you think? It changes people's perception of the agreement. They suddenly go, there's loads of us. There are loads of us right now just waiting to be switched on. They're just there. And you've got to keep lighting the fire. What else are you going to do anyway?
1: Yeah. And that's why I think the free man of land stuff was invented, because people were looking for something. You know, people were sort of conscious, we need to look for something, there's something not right.
0: Yeah.
1: So the powers that be created this to lead people into this.
0: Oh, we've just lost your signal momentarily. I'm sure they'll return. Are you still there, guys?
5: Yeah, currently I'm still there. Can you remember?
3: Over there, I'm still here.
0: Yeah. Yeah, no. We just lost you, Juicy and Lucy. We just lost you for about 5 or 10 seconds there. So,
1: oh, did you?
0: Yes. Okay. Don't worry about it. It happens. It's called internet. It's fine. It happens. You know, it's one of those things. There's something I was going to say from what you just said, and I can't remember. Somebody say something intelligent while my brain recalibrates or something.
1: Well, we did think about doing a kids' book on the basics of the English Constitution.
0: Yes, I bang on about this. Yeah, we need Janet and John books.
1: Yes.
0: Absolutely. Yeah, this is exactly what's needed. It's exactly what's needed. Kids' readers, primers, you know, John thumps so-and-so, John gets arrested. I don't know. It's that kind of stuff, you know. We've lost them. They've just dropped out of the thing, so I guess they're just having dodgy internet for a while, and they might be back.
3: I definitely think that we need early readers. Just to teach the things that used to be taught that are not taught anymore, that people desperately need to know. I think that's brilliance. We need early learning readers.
0: We do. We do. Well, you'll have to expand, Juicy and Lucy, your meme making into making these early readers. That's what's needed, don't you think?
1: Well, we did think about doing a kids' book, and we thought, hey, that'd be brilliant, because then we'll understand it.
0: Yeah, that's it. That's...
1: Oh, my God. Oh, my God, we're starting from basics again.
0: Yes.
1: We've got a kids' book.
0: Yep.
1: Janet and John, whatever. Yeah, and from here, we can go, right, that's your basics, and then we can move forward. Because it's not rocket science. I mean, obviously Graham's on a whole different level, but the basics do go in, and they stick in. Dates stay, because it's all. Thing is, we're reattaching ourselves to our ancestors, and
0: agreed.
1: That's what we've forgot. Mm-hmm. Our ancestors want to come through us on an energetic level, but if we've got the wrong format, our ancestors are going to go, sorry, don't know who you are. So you don't understand anything. So you end up lost, and I think that's what causes a lot of mental illness. You've got this, all these different sort of like things now. People can identify as anything, anything they want. They can identify as, but you can't identify as English.
0: I know. I'm trying to identify as a billionaire, but people are not having it. You know, it's a bit tricky.
1: No. Yeah, it is.
0: Don't you know I've got inexhaustible supplies of purchasing power? They go, you don't. You know, it's terrible. It's very irritating.
1: But the thing is, look at the mental illness that's been caused because of the fact of what people identify. I mean, people are, you know, school kids identifying as a cat and have a kitty litter, right? That in later life isn't going to do you any good whatsoever. So.
0: They've obviously been right. They've been encouraged and put in a context by the teaching, so-called teaching profession, to bring that about. So, who's in charge of teacher training college? Oh, hello, Fabians, probably. right?
1: Fabians and the British, yeah.
0: Yeah.
1: Yeah. So, and the thing is, if you're not identifying of who you are, and that goes for all sorts of races and creeds and people, yeah, if you're not identifying to who you are and what your ancestors are, it's going to cause mental problems. Well, because you've lost your identity. Your DNA says one thing, but you're thinking something else, and it's like there's a clash.
0: Yeah. Yes.
1: And on an energetic level, that's not going to do you any good whatsoever, because there is an energetic level.
0: Spot on.
4: Yeah. Of course, a lot of this is down to depopulation, isn't it? Because if you've got a school full of children who don't know what sex they are, and this promotion of pride. Well, if the next generation all end being lesbians and gays, there'll be no children. So the uptake of the arm spears during 2020, if that wasn't quite as much as they wanted, by bringing this agenda in, they're still fulfilling what they tried to do, which was depopulate. And as I say, without straight parents, there will be no more children. So somehow this has got to change. I don't know.
0: Are you being politically incorrect, Paul?
4: God, I don't know.
0: Heaven forbid! What kind of a show are we running around here? This is outrageous.
4: Sorry about that.
0: No, it's
4: pretty boxed out.
0: Look, it's just plain. It's not rocket science, is it? But of course, the communication space that they've created would indicate that apparently is rocket science. And if you look at the way that barristers and people speak, it's incomprehensible to the layman. And why should we be tasked with learning their secret code? I'm not interested. It's a Gordian knot thing. You go, look at all this complexity, let's unpick it. I go, where's the sword? I mean, really, seriously, it seems to me that part of the sword, several notches on it, are the Magna Carta, the Bill of Rights, and the English Constitution, all of this in these documents. Are you aware of a guy called John Bingley? Have you come across him? Do you know of him?
1: John Bingley.
2: No.
0: He was very active online with, I think it was called, now forgive me, the British Constitution Group. But he did a lot of stuff about 12 years ago. He's a very interesting guy. Because I've been going back over old links and stuff, I actually spoke to him probably about 10 or 12 years back. He's an armourer. He makes ammunition for guns and is a gun maker, which is great, isn't it? And because as far as I understand, I think Graham mentioned it possibly last week, we are allowed to defend ourselves with armaments.
1: Yeah, we are, yeah.
0: Yeah.
1: Yeah.
0: So
1: I think if the self-defend themselves, that's why they carry the firearms. They're using what we should have for themselves.
0: Yeah. Yeah, absolutely.
1: So
0: listen, we're coming to the end of our slot here on WBN. It's just coming up to 10 o'clock here in the UK. I don't know what time that is in America. Just coming up to 5 o'clock, I guess. Yeah, it probably is Eastern time. And so we're going to say goodbye to you on WBN 324. Look at me getting it in quite early. I'm being quite efficient these days. If you want to carry on listening to the show, you can do. If you head on over to paulenglishlive.com. You'll find a player there for FFT Radio, but you'll also find links to the Rumble and YouTube groups. And Rumble's really healthy tonight. We've been having a struggle with Rumble, but shout out to everybody. But it's really good to see that we've got a good clutch of people there on Rumble tonight, which is great. And we are going to be back on the other side after I've played a little thing. Now, this is a very old English folk ballad. How about that? It's called Lovely Jane. I think it's Jane, or is it Lovely Jean? Oh, no, it's not. I got them both wrong. It's both wrong. It's Lovely Joan. Lovely Joan it is. How about that? So we're going to play this, and we'll be back with you on the other side of the hour. And I've got a little clip, another clip to play just after this. So here's a little song for you to keep you busy for the next couple of minutes. This is an old English folk song, really rather beautifully sung, I think. Here we go.

0: There, do you feel all English now? That is a very old English folk ballad called Lovely Joan. I really quite enjoyed that. It was very nice. And welcome back to Hour 3, everybody. So Paul left us. Mr. Anorak had to go. But I hope that it's the complete opposite of more lively things that are of the modern idiom, but... there you go. And I might find out who sung it at some point, but I just found it on the internet. And I just thought, well, we'll have that. That's wow. quite nice.
1: I feel pretty sure that is Pentangle. It really it's does
0: not.
1: Sound like
0: I'm telling you right now, it's not. So I don't know who it is, amazing. But yeah, it's lovely. So more like that, please. All you singing minstrels and minstrelesses, if that's the correct.
2: The minstrels.
0: yeah.
3: If you could send that to me, I'd appreciate it. Because, no. of course, I
0: yeah,
3: was course looking
0: I will.
3: To...
0: Yeah.
3: No. If I was I was sitting here trying to listen to it, and I was listening to you and Eric talking during it, and it kind of detracted.
0: I know you ruined it here on this end. You couldn't hear it out there, but we were yakking ruined like Billy O'Hare at this end. It was terrible. Yeah, it was awful. It was terrible. Eric just ruined it, and then he's legged it. No, he hasn't. He's still here.
1: Well about to leg it because I'm actually cream cracker. I was up about 4 this morning. I don't know why I got up so early, but. I've got to get up tomorrow early.
0: Well, you might bump into the lovely Joan, Eric, on your way to Slumberland. So,
1: yes.
0: There's probably tons more stuff out there that's like that, that's good. And it's just a matter of gathering it up, you know, gathering up the treasure and playing it, all that kind of stuff.
1: Yeah. We don't get stuff like that anymore, do we? I mean, there's no music.
0: You just had it. I just played it a minute ago.
1: I know, but I'd love to know who they are. Yeah, but they're not famous, are they?
0: Yeah.
1: Anyway, I'm off to Slumberland, and I'll speak to you soon.
0: Catch you later, Eric. Eric's, by the way, you can catch Eric on Sunday evening at 8 o'clock with Fockham Hall. Okay, so he's on FFT.
1: Thank you very much.
0: Yeah, that's cool, Eric. Keep good. I'll be in touch, mate. Okay, keep well.
1: Good night.
0: Yep.
2: Hello. Bye. Good
4: night.
0: Bye for now. How are you doing out there in Juicy and Lucy Land? How's it going?
2: Yeah, another thing. Since we've actually been looking into this for the last year and a half.
0: Yeah.
2: When you watch an American show now, like a cop show, you actually understand what they're talking about.
0: What do you mean?
2: You know when they talk about the laws, the this, the that, and obviously, I'm like, oh my God, I actually understand what they're talking about. Where I didn't before.
0: Right.
2: When you used to watch a cop show or a series, and then they're doing all the court things and everything else, you're listening to it, but you don't really understand what they're talking about. It's like, I don't know what you're talking about. Where now, I actually understand exactly what they're talking about.
0: Right.
2: And I'm like, oh, my God. So now we're having to watch old things because we understand it.
0: Well, but you really haven't, it's not really a great part of the American Constitution derives, of course, from the English Constitution.
2: All of it. Yeah, when you actually listen to it now, you think, oh, my God.
0: Yeah.
2: We're looking at something this morning, right? And something Graham was talking about. We were doing a readout, and audience. And I tell you what, there's a lot. Started looking into that. Reading before we went to work.
4: A little bit of a deep dive,
0: right?
2: And we found some amazing. You can be actually a constitutional enforcement officer or something, doesn't it?
0: Well, I can.
4: Something like that.
2: Yeah.
0: A constitutional enforcement officer. That's a CEO, isn't it?
4: What? I think, I can't find it now. I think it was a constitutional officer.
2: Constitutional officer.
0: Right, okay. Well, we might want a bit of that.
2: That's why I said, we sent the message to Graham, go, any chance of a badge?
0: Yeah. Do you like badges, do you? You want a badge?
2: Oh,
0: don't you?
2: Yeah. A lot of Muttley. Medal.
0: I wanted to just track back a bit to something that you actually mentioned in the phone call to me this morning, and also you mentioned it just maybe 20 or so minutes ago.

0: around in her head all over the place, like she was just having a nervous like attack. Devil. What's that?
1: She's like the devil, weren't she? She's like,
0: yes.
1: I'm like,
0: she had a crazy sort of energy about her, extremely disconcerting. Like, if she was your aunt, you would never want to go there for supper, ever.
1: No,
0: you would never want to go. She was like a wicked witch, awful woman, terrible.
1: Awful.
0: And I remember she used a phrase, didn't she? And that going beyond your authority or something like that. And it's like, what are you talking about? And then you realize that they're commies, basically, and that they talk like this because she's on the great mission to save us all from the Constitution,
1: probably. Isn't that lovely?
0: Yeah.
1: Yeah. Auntie She-Devil's coming around to look after you. Like, oh, great.
0: Yeah.
1: Oh, we've actually seen Common Purpose actually in action, because we used to be part of different groups over the years, and different groups, this was in New Zealand, were getting a bit of traction and a bit of this, and they were doing a lot of annoying stuff to the government and stuff.
0: Mm-hmm.
1: And all of a sudden, this bloke came in to the group, sort of attached himself to somebody that just lost her husband. So she's vulnerable, because they ain't stupid. And then sort of like...
2: He wheedled his way in.
1: Because she was quite high up on the administration sort of side of this group.
2: She was kind of in the inner circle, wasn't she?
1: Yeah. And then he came in, attacked us, because people think that... When we used to join different groups, people thought me and you were CIA. I don't know why.
2: I don't know.
1: They always thought we were CIA. Well, I didn't get the memo.
2: Or the paycheck,
1: or anything else. It's just because we question things. We question things, and we listen, and we activate, but we don't activate. And I don't know. People are a bit. And he didn't like us because of the fact of we was watching him, or listening to, by what he would say, yeah, and then we would then phrase a sort of sentence to see what his next. Well, I won't say goading, but give him a chance to pull away from what he just said. And then by his next action, it gives you an idea of who that person is. So
0: this was in New Zealand, you say?
1: This was in New Zealand. This is right. Common Purpose. And then in the end, he moved in with her. He wanted to sell her house and then take over this group and everything else. Yeah, it was. And we were like,
2: he wheedled his way into the admin group.
1: Yeah.
2: And then went on the attack. Really.
1: Went on the attack. Yeah. Went on the attack to break the group down from within.
0: Mm-hmm.
1: And we just sound watched it. We sounded him out. Obviously, we know who you are, mate. Yeah, he didn't deny it. But Common Purpose, they are.
2: They will do whatever it takes to get into the inside of the group and smash it from inside.
1: Smash it, and it doesn't matter. Some people have even had babies with certain groups of Common Purpose, because it's like an organization which will sell their soul to do their job. So they're like a sleeper cell. Right, of just normal people, you won't know who they are, you haven't got a clue. And then next thing you know, right, when they're told to go and do what they're going to do, they meet you in a bar or blah, blah, blah, they move in with you, have a relationship, have kids with you, have a whole life with you to get in. It's pretty serious.
2: And once they've done what they've set out to achieve,
1: they go.
2: They disappear.
1: Yeah, they go.
0: Yeah.
1: Yeah.
2: It is brutal.
1: And a lot of that female and stuff is I think, personally, is Common Purpose.
0: You think it's riddled with them, yeah?
1: It's like the British get good people to do bad things, right? So the English have always been good people. You can tell that by the law. The law says the sort of like, so if you look at the English law, you can see that the English were good people. Mm-hmm. Look at what anybody
2: it's
1: says.
2: Very fair law.
1: And
2: it does keep you safe.
1: If any law needed to go out into the universe, to other universes, it would be a form of the Constitution, because it's fair for everybody.
0: Yeah.
1: Right? So, and I like that about the Constitution, because you could put the Constitution into a sci-fi movie and it would fit. Because the fact of it has no telltales of timelines or when. And the people that wrote it were so clever.
0: But so maybe, I know you use that word, but I don't think of them as clever. I think of them as being sort of connected to the real sort of font of wisdom.

0: like, the sound principles. I associate, this is just me, I associate cleverness with deception. So you would say that barristers are clever. But, you know, when people say, you're clever, I go, no, I'm not. I hope not. I don't want to be clever. I want to be wise. No. It's a big difference, isn't there, I think? And, you know, that's it's grounded in a real root of, like, common sense and common law. All of the things that they've... So, I mean, one of the... Obviously, the communication of this is vital because it's like building a larger amplifier to get the truth back out and to blow all the shit away, which is what we're covered in. We're covered in a false narrative, and people go, oh, it's like this, and we're all going to love one another. And I go, I'm not. I'm just, no. I absolutely am not going to do that. You're asking me to become a mindless fool and just unconditionally think it's mad. It's mad.
1: Yeah.
2: The thing is that the Constitution ties in lovely with your morals, doesn't it?
0: Yes.
2: It's literally where your morals come from.
1: It's almost like it wasn't for us, ourselves, because you'd be living the life that way because it had been taught by your parents and parents and parents. It was there for incomers coming into that situation to go, listen, you can't do that because it says it here. The average person would just live life normally, and it wouldn't interfere with them really, because that's how you've been brought up.
0: It's your internal operating system, don't you think?
1: Yeah, your moral compass is set.
0: Yeah,
1: it's almost for people that would come here, right? And then that law is there to go, listen, right? Listen to me. You can't do that because of this. And I think a lot of it was for outsiders coming to the inside that didn't understand, and they go, listen, you can't be doing that, and if you do it, this is what's going to happen.
2: Yeah.
1: You know what I mean? Because the average person that was working the fields and just getting on with the life and working for the law of the manor and blah, blah, blah, blah, it didn't matter because you knew what your moral compass was, but it was for other sort of people that was coming in,
0: mm-hmm.
1: yeah, and going, listen, you can't be doing that because it's here.
2: Mm.
1: Stop it. Or chancers or grifters. And that's what the British government are. They're grifters. So basically, they come up with an idea and they see if the general public accept it.
0: Yeah.
1: So they're just grifters. That's all they are. They're just grifting.
0: Pirates. Yeah. They're pirates, really, of the worst sort. Sorry.
1: And it is muscle memory. Yeah. So muscle memory is something that gets into your subconscious. Yeah. So... Say you've been going up and down a ladder on a certain side of a house, and then you move that ladder, you still go to the position of where the ladder was because you've gone up and down it so many times. So your subconscious is taking you to where the ladder is, even though you know that you've moved it, because it gets into your muscle memory, gets into your subconscious. And that's how they did it through COVID. They're very clever. They know full well they had to give people new movements. So it's like a pattern break. So you've been doing things a certain way. It's in your subconscious. So they had to then create different, you got to stay 6 feet apart. You can't put your mask on between this time and this time. So people was operating within this sort of like new physical movement.
0: Mm-hmm.
1: Yeah. And then that physical movement goes into your muscle memory. And then the whole COVID thing goes into your subconscious, and it promotes the COVID narrative through yourself, self-conscious. And you still see people now wearing masks or staying away from people.
0: You do.
1: Anything else? Because it's because it's gone into their subconscious through their muscle memory.
0: Yeah, it's that conditioning stuff. I mean, it's basically as if a new sort of the new restore point on the operating system when you reboot it has been shifted to accommodate these things, which were all introduced courtesy of a grand lie, and for which most of the perpetrators are still walking around free, like Anthony Fauci in the States, and no doubt the Muppets that we had over here, doing all these sorts of things. It's absolutely, I mean, it's there.
1: Yeah.
0: In terms of your sort of day-to-day activities now, I mean, I know you're very busy with all sorts of things, and you're whacking it. So are you kind of crowd builders? How do you view yourself in terms of what you do? Because I know you're putting these memes together, and I appreciate them very much. I mean, anything that comes through that's hammering the truth, it's like, can't you get a bot to send out 10 million a second or something? I mean, it's literally like that. It's like communications.
1: We tried it, and they shut our accounts down. So, it's a case of we put so much up, and then leave it for a bit, and then we use another account and put so much up. And it's the only way to do it. Otherwise, they just see that you're a bot.
0: Yeah.
1: And they shut your account down. They took our X down a few weeks ago. for no reason whatsoever.
0: Right.
1: And then
2: I appealed it and they said no. And then all of a sudden somebody said to us, your account is on X.
1: Like, what?
2: We're like, what?
1: And they put it back up. So that was really strange.
2: That is.
1: I don't know what happened there.
0: What is your account? What's your handle on X then? Say it so that we can hear it. What is it?
2: Oh, now you're asking.
1: I'm a tech tard, I don't know.
2: I've closed it.
0: Don't worry about it. If you come across it, just mention it in the show. We don't need to get stuck in it right now.
1: I'll tell you what we need to do for next year, because England's 1,100 years next year.
0: Yeah, when is that? July the when? 12th, is it, or something?
1: 12th. July the 12th.
0: So we just passed the 12th, didn't we? Where are we now? 16th. So what was 4 days ago?
1: Yeah. Yeah, so next year, England is actually 1,100 years old, but the British aren't talking about it. They're not going to have a party about it or anything else.
0: No, I was on a group the other day, actually. I'm meeting up with some guys of a similar ilk on Friday. I think I'm going to a pub, which is going to be a bit queer for me, but never mind. I mean, it's not that I don't like pubs. So we're going to some kind of pub, and somebody had written something. I don't even know what it is, and I'm not. It doesn't matter. But they said, we need to petition the government to have a day to celebrate England. And I said, isn't that sort of like getting it all muddled? What do we need? They're the very cause of all of our problems. Why do you go to your jailer and say, let me out of jail for a day? Do you think they're going to just sit around laughing? Forget it. Yeah, I mean, apart from you're just giving them all your information. They go, oh, this bunch are going to be a bunch of troublemakers. They want England back. Well, it's never gone away. I mean, it's completely
1: here. Why are you asking permission?
0: Yeah, well, I'm not going to ask anybody permission.
1: I'm just going to do it.
0: Yeah.
1: You know what I mean?
0: Yeah.
1: It's like I'm not going to ask permission to celebrate England being... I've done quite well.
0: I tell you, the field for absolutely pithy, savage, vicious, hilarious memes in this realm, the English basically overwhelming the false British fiction, for want of a better phrase, are considerable. Yeah. The opportunities are huge, because we also start to... You see, I mentioned it to Graham. We don't have a voice. I mean, I'm not against anybody else having one. The Welsh, apparently, although he was saying the Welsh Assembly is kind of compromised or whatever it is, and they're a principality. Yeah. The Scots have got theirs, which is buggered, I assume. Probably the people of Northern Ireland are not happy either. But the English don't. You've got the British Parliament. Yeah, but it's not English, mate. I want an English. If we're going to have an English one, let's have an English one. I don't want to call it Parliament either, because it comes from the French, so they can stick that with their backsides. I just think we need an English gathering.
1: Spoken lies, isn't it? Parlays to speak and mented lies. Spoken lies.
0: Yeah, something like that.
1: Mm-hmm. Yeah. I mean, honestly, and the British thing has been. We never knew when we were kids. Because it was the British thing was being beaten to us. I remember going to like the Queen's Jubilee things and stuff, and it was all British, and it was all this, and it was like egg and spoon races. I remember when the Queen came to where I lived, and everybody stood outside waving the British.
0: Oh, she's lovely though, isn't she? Lovely, the Queen.
1: Oh, lovely.
0: Wasn't she lovely? She was lovely.
1: Lovely. Yeah. And but now, right? You're not seeing so many of the British flags. At all,
0: no.
1: The thing is, there's a lot of English
2: flags.
1: St. George's. There's a lot of.
0: I've never been a fan of that. I don't know why. I just haven't. I've always thought it muddled about St. George and stuff. I've got to tell you, I think we did some posts, didn't we, on the Telegram group? I love the white dragon on the red background. I absolutely love it. I just look at that. I go, I'll have a bit of that. Thank you very much. It's just great. Yeah, I just love it. Yeah.
1: Yeah, but we live in Wessex. So we fly the Wessex. You know what I mean? So, are you
0: in what? When you say Wessex, do you mean West Sussex? Is that where you are?
1: No, we're in the Kingdom of Wessex.
0: Are you? Very nice.
1: Yeah.
0: How do you get to be king then? Sorry, that's from Monty Python. the lady of the lake, her arm clad in the purest shimmering samite, offered up to me Excalibur from the bosom of water, signifying by divine decree that I, Arthur, was to be your king. Listen, May. Strange women lying in ponds distributing swords is no basis. Sorry, I know the whole sketch. It's sad, isn't it? Anyway, it's one of the great. It's one of the great. Great. Hey, Paul, you want to say something?
3: Is that Wessex or Wessux? Because that would be We Sucks.
0: No.
1: We've got a lot. No, there's a lot of sex in Wessex.
0: Yeah, there is. Yeah.
4: Okay. So yeah. It's not we sucks. It's Wessex.
0: Yes, Wessex. Yeah. All right. As in West Sussex. All right, West. Well, there were all these sexes. Yeah, there were. There's a lot of sex in England. Loads of them. Probably
1: It's a Saxon thing.
0: It's a Saxon thing. Yeah.
4: Uh huh.
0: Bloody Saxon.
4: Thank you for clarifying.
0: Yeah. Absolutely. I think it's. I'm really enjoying becoming English again. Obviously, I'm called Paul English.
1: Well, because, honestly, just learn how to be English again. And like you say with the George's flag, it's stepping stones. If we go to people.
2: It is stepping stones.
1: Oh, by the way, it's this one. Like, at the minute, people think, yeah, but I'm British. I work for customers and they go, what are you doing tonight? I say, I'm going to annoy the British. And they're like, you're British. Or you park somewhere or whatever. And go, you can't park here, mate. Yes, I can. Why's that? Because I'm English. Door one. Door one, mate.
0: Yeah. I mean, the thing is, it just doesn't it appeal. It does. It appeals to that kind of childish bit in you that's good. The bit that's sticking two fingers up at authority because you're going, who the hell are you to tell me what to do? You're just a daft bloke in a suit or whatever you've got. The answer's no. And there's something about, don't you think there's something highly attractive about being stubborn and pig-headed? It's just the coolest thing. It's like a kid when you're just a tantrum and you will not be moved and you just stick your feet in the ground. Stop being so stubborn. No, I love it. It's great. It's fantastic.
2: And how dare they use our language as well? It's English.
1: The thing is, there's a copyright issue here, right? Because they've put their seal over English laws.
0: Well, they're not allowed to do that.
1: Exactly. So there is a copyright infringement over that because when you actually look at the crest and you've got the unicorn on the crest.
0: Yeah.
1: The unicorn is the Trojan horse because that is symbolic of the oligarchs of Scotland.
0: Yeah.
1: Putting their stamp in over English law. So you that this is where you've got this administration, Roman law coming into England, and that's that stamp over the top of it. Because this is true fact. I was watching something the other day. The what it should have been was a thistle, because the thistle was the
0: emblem.
1: Patient sort of the emblem for the Scottish people.
0: That's right.
1: Right?
0: Yeah.
1: And I was watching this program the other day of where they actually got that from, and it goes back a very long time where the Scottish was being invaded by the Vikings, and the Scottish army was camped out. I forget where it was camped out somewhere, and the sneaky Vikings were tiptoeing at night time to come around the camp, so they took the shoes off so they didn't make any noise and walked on the thistles,
0: started shouting.
1: Started shouting because I was in agony.
0: Yeah.
1: Woke everybody up, the Scots. They come out and slaughter the Vikings. So it become the flower of Scotland.
0: That is so cool. I'm so glad. Yeah. It was worth it to just hear that. That was just brilliant. Yeah. I love stuff like that. Yeah. Now you've got the root for you. Yeah, it's brilliant. Yeah.
1: So why would you have something like a thistle, like a weed, to be your national flower? Although the Welsh have leeks, I can't get my head around that. But anyway. Well, it does rain a lot there, doesn't it?
0: I don't know. I'm not impartial to a leek, but it's not the first vegetable that springs to mind on my vegetable chart.
1: Did they go around beating Vikings with leeks? Oh, I don't know. But yeah, that's apparently a true story of why it became the flower of Scotland, because of the fact of it saved the Scottish people from this invasion.
0: Mm-hmm.
1: So why the hell is a unicorn put over that shield? Because that's a different thing. So that the unicorn is literally the Trojan horse, and what was inside that is where we are now with this administration law and everything else. We shouldn't be here,
0: right? Well, it isn't here, is it? Because it's not here in this conversation, is it?
1: No, it's not. No, I'm listening though.
0: Yeah, I know. I mean, and I think it's
1: all right.
0: Well, it's all right. It's fine. You see, given that this puts us on really solid ground. it's kind of like you go, well, there's work to be done, but we've got a real solid foundation to restore the building of the people back on, you know, metaphorically speaking. Yeah. We've got it. I think, has Graham actually written anything? Has he put any pamphlets? I know he does his show and everything.
1: He's got all his pamphlets and everything. I think he's writing a book, layman's terms.
0: Right.
2: He is writing a book.
1: Yeah. We're doing the kiddie book because we'll understand that more.
0: You can't. We just can't have enough books. We can't have enough of them if they're cool and nimble and get in there and they're fun. And you go, that's that. You know, you just illustrate it like with all sorts of things, and then people start. I'm English, mate. You know, I'm not British. I don't know who they are.
1: I mean, it's like when people say, you know, I'm half English and half Scottish, so that means I'm British. No, mm-hmm. It doesn't. It means you're half Scottish.
0: It means you're confused. I don't know. Yeah.
1: It's like, and then people go, well, I was born in England, right? So that makes me English. And then you look at them and go, no, you're not. Right. So if I was born to English parents in China and I go, I'm Chinese, you go, you're fucking mental. You look, also,
0: sorry.
1: You go, you're mental. Right. Yes. Because the fact that we look nothing like them.
0: But well, I've said it here before. If my dad had towed me off to Peking when I was five and I learned Cantonese or whatever language I learned, and then I somehow managed to wangle my way into becoming the mayor of Peking, I still couldn't say that I'm a Chinaman because I'm not going to be one.
1: No, because it's mental.
0: I can't transition to a Chinaman. It's not possible.
1: No.
0: It's impossible.
1: They've got kids' books now saying Vikings were like Africans or Eastern European or something.
0: Oh, they're so funny, aren't they? Aren't they funny in their desperate attempts? Yeah, what they're doing, though, you know, in a way they're doing us a favour, if you actually look at it. What they're doing is they're stirring us up by being cocky and trying to rub our nose in it. And people didn't even know there was anything to have their nose rubbed in. Now they're looking at it and going, this stinks. Hey, hang on, this ain't right. It's, you know, there's this film coming out as well in a similar vein called The Odyssey, which is, you know, of the Greek epic by Homer, made by the guy that made all the Batman movies, whose name I've forgotten because I don't really care. But there's this absolute uproar about it because the casting is insane. it's obviously they've got a woman that's transitioned, supposedly. You can't do it, by the way. That's pretending to be a man. I don't know what that means. Maybe bits chopped off and bits glued on or whatever. I mean, it's just the most incredible mental disease that's going on with these people. And do you see that clip that was going around with this American girl? He said, how many genders are there? She said, three. What are they? She said, male, female, and the mentally ill. And I think that's really... But it is sad that they're mentally ill. And, of course, they've been augmented and amplified by the Fabian mentality. They're pushing all of this kind of – it's everything to demoralize the traditional way of life. You know, the one that actually works, that one with families and things and all that kind of stuff, the one that we want back. And they've done all that kind of stuff. But, the Odyssey, the casting is just completely – it's so woke, it's almost like a parody of being woke. It's absolutely ridiculous. And I think it's coming out at cinemas tomorrow, worldwide, or something like that, this Friday.
1: Coming out the closet tomorrow.
0: Yeah, and Christopher Nolan, the guy that made all the Batman movies, the English guy. And all I'm thinking is someone's just said to him, right, you've had a lot of fun, you've done what you want, you've made loads of money, now you're going to do something for us, and if you don't, your career's over. I mean, that's all I can think of. I mean, it's just, it is ridiculous. Not that I'm, I mean, I like the Greek epics. I've got a lot of that stuff on my bookshelves, right? There were things that inspired me as a kid, particularly those helmets that the Trojans wore with all those feathers and everything. And you just look at that, you go, that is so cool when you're a lad. You just go, look at that. Where do I get one of those headdresses with those big plumes on the top and all this kind of stuff? But it's not that now. It's transgender people running around. Helen of Troy is a mixed race individual. I mean, it's just, you go, forget it. And what they're doing is they're basically... shitting all over our inherited shared culture. That's what they're doing on purpose.
2: They are rewriting history in real time.
1: In real time.
0: Mm-hmm. Yeah.
1: Here's a question.
0: Yeah.
1: Right, so if all of us lot, the English and people that know what to do, and we all go, right, and they eradicated this, and we all left and we'd all gone, who would look after the infrastructure of this country? Because the people that are bringing in, right, have no idea how to keep a nuclear power station going, a building going, plumbing going, industry going, or nothing. It would just literally collapse within 5 years.
0: Well, that's that tells you the plan. That's exactly what it is.
1: That I think is the plan. I've worked in the building trade all my life, right? Yeah. So churches 700 years old, 1,000 years old, properties, the terrace, that's it. I know exactly how they all fit together. I know that absolutely every single bit of them. Yeah.
0: Right.
1: And that's something that you can't teach. You can't teach. You couldn't even teach AI, right? So who are they going to get? This infrastructure will collapse within probably 5 years. It'd be just absolutely done in 5 years because there'd be nobody
0: One of the things I mentioned talking about, we were talking about the Greeks, I was just a second ago, but all of the civilizations, including this one, all went down. And they've all got one thing in common. They've probably got several things in common. But one of them is allowing the alien to move in and live amongst you. Mm. Greece went down for that reason. Rome went down for that reason. It's not the alien's fault. It's the holders of the power, or it's the traitor within that undermines. Mm. I mean, I'm assuming basically there are envious eyes cast upon any nation that gets its act together, right? They just don't like it. Yeah. Like, I've often thought, you know, you've got a country and or a nation, and you've got surrounding nations, and one of them really starts to get its act together, and the leaders of the other nations are now embarrassed that they're crap in comparison to the guy or guys or gals that are in charge of the other one. And their peasants come up to them and go, why are you not sorting us out as well as Bob Smith down the road with the Bob Smithians or whatever they're called, right? And what they do is they go, well, we can't compete with them, so we'll go to war with them, or we'll send spies in, or we'll destroy what they're building from within because it's making me look bad. All these sort of little weird drives that go on with people, which is about the coveting of power, and then huge numbers of people get slaughtered just so a couple of blokes can stay in charge of a shithole. And that's because they're not wired up right. They're just not wired up right, these people.
1: Well, the thing is, Paul, once you remove sanitation and water, you're dying at that particular point.
0: I love talking like this. I've often said there's two things without which civilization would probably come to a shuddering halt: dentistry and plumbing. If you've got toothache, right, you know what it's like. Toothache is the worst. I've been a lot of much heavier pains than that. Toothache drives me absolutely crazy because I can't think, right? I just cannot operate with it. So there's that. And if there's no plumbing, it's really, really bad. This is so bad.
1: Yeah.
0: And we just take it for granted. And you're right. But they're doing it on purpose. I mean, any nation is basically run by, I would say all of them, the Western European ones, are run by the middle management who've got something about them and have an innate sense of responsibility. We know it gets warped and many of them get corrupted now and all this kind of stuff, to keep things working well because they take a natural satisfaction in making things work. We like to make things work. We hate it when they don't. It's our disposition. We can't stand it because we know what the repercussions are going to be. You're not taught this at school. You kind of learn it when you go into the real world. You go, that ain't right. You don't know anything about that. I might not, but I know it's not working. I can see that that ain't right. I can see that that's cocked up. Who's responsible? Oh, you can't do that because it's politics. And then you can't get anything done because everybody's covering their backside because they don't want to be exposed as an incompetent chump. And we've all been incompetent at some point in our lives. We just have. It's okay. You don't go around and beat someone, but it's that they hang on to power. Anyway, I'm only stating the bleeding obvious here, but it's just...
1: Oh, I thought he was going to get his full on soapbox then. I thought, yes, he's off.
0: Well, you know, you've got a whipper. Have you got your soap? I haven't brought mine into my shed tonight. I was going to stand on it and really start shouting through the megaphone then, but we're addressing really basic things, aren't we? And you can see that all these so-called basic things are malfunctioning by design. And the very people that rock up to say they're going to solve it are the ones that actually created the problem in the first place, knowingly. They've done it knowingly to acquire power as the leader of the solution, like Ed Miliband, right? A guy who knows literally nothing about anything much, right? He's profoundly He's obviously just a political animal of whatever he is. But, I mean, the whole thing like, oh, we're going to reduce all our energy consumption. You're destroying our industry. That doesn't matter because we've got this thing to save the world. I mean, that's the story he's telling us. It's another story as well. They don't give a crap about that either. They've just found this good sort of little angle to convince all the good-hearted Europeans that, yeah, we shouldn't crap all over the planet. And you know what? We don't. You got to look at China. They just built 300 coal-powered fire stations. Yeah, I don't. And you know that, what's, oh God, Chris Packham, that, oh, you know Chris Packham, I'm not a fan, let's put it that way, I won't kick off, but I'm not a fan. He's going around now, they're doing some kind of presentation about the whole of the environment and we're blowing the world up and all this kind of stuff, and it's serious bit of brain-warping garbage, and these suckers fall for it, and it's the suckers amongst us that are the problem. It's the muppets around us. I hate to say this, I've got an open heart to everybody, but there comes a point. There's a thing about God. It says God's patience is almost infinite. I love that. It's almost, it's not quite, right?
1: Almost.
0: Yeah, because there gets to a point where literally nature just kicks your ass, and it's what it's doing to us because we've been remiss. But we've also been nudged and we've been massively distracted with a colossal array of toys since 1945. Radio, TV, computer games, sports on steroids, advertising, consumer products. Just, this is what life's about. You just got to go out and work and buy some stuff and that's all it. And it ain't what life's about. That's just an incidental. It's got to be sorted. But they've used that to sort of unplug us, as it were, from the traditional way of life. And unfortunately, it's been very effective on huge numbers of our people.
1: We're the same. It's like we tweaked a long time ago. If you want a lot of stuff, you've got to work.
0: Yeah.
1: So it's live quite basically, live comfortably, right, and you don't have to work so hard.
0: Let's have another little song. I want to have another little song and a little clip. Okay, this is an American song. I mentioned it last week. It's only a couple of minutes long. It's great. It's about the very noble art of being a shoe cobbler. How about that?
1: Oh.
0: It's lovely. It's a bit of bluegrass. It's fantastic. This is by a band called something or other. Who's it called by? The New Mules. The New Mules. You'll like this. And then I've got a little clip from a film coming up afterwards. Here we go.

0: There was that ant that stood up to me.
1: Yeah, but we can forget about him.
2: Yeah, it was just one ant.
3: One ant.
0: Yeah, you're right. It's just one ant.
2: Yeah, boss. They're puny.
0: Hmm, puny? Say, let's pretend this grain is a puny little ant.
4: Did that hurt?
2: Nope.
0: Well, how about this one?
1: Are you kidding?
0: Well, how about this?
5: You let one ant stand up to us, then they all might stand up.
6: Those puny little ants outnumber us 100 to 1. And if they ever figure that out, there goes our way of life.
5: It's not about food. It's about keeping those ants in line. That's why we're going back.
7: Does anybody else want to stay?
8: Hi, ants. Hello. Welcome back. We got about 15 minutes to go or so. So that last was a little clip from A Bug's Life. And the song, as I said, by the New Mules, Shoe Cobbler, makes me want to be a cobbler. So welcome back to the last few minutes. Yeah, there we go. Anybody got any sort of closing things you want to wrap up with? What are you doing in the future now?
9: Is that that chicken again?
8: Yeah, that sounds like a chicken on speed or something, or it's just been given heroin or something. That was very distressed chicken. Yeah, it was. I think that's all the way from America, that chicken. It's bloody loud, isn't it?
4: Sorry.
8: No, it's like a bloody barnyard in here. It just gets so out of order. Yeah. Yeah, well, I mean,
4: that is actually a chicken of some reputation. That, and she's probably in the chat in Rumble right now. But that was one of Murr Bailey's actual, honest to God, roosters.
8: Wow, they sound like Godzilla roosters.
4: Her chicken babies.
8: Sounds like the Godzilla of the farmyard. That's a it makes our very polite English roosters seem rather tame in comparison. They're very well behaved. That one's
10: don't wind them up. Don't wind the English ones up.
8: they kick off, do they?
10: Oh yeah, they'll kick off.
4: You know, Americans are loud and obnoxious, anyways. You know.
8: Oh, not really. Not all the time. No, we can all be loud and obnoxious, and we might have to be. Actually, it might not be too bad. Being a bit obnoxious might really help us out. I think. What are your plans then? Look, it's July, isn't it? And I don't know about you. I'm kind of aware that things slightly lull now. You can feel it, actually. Everybody kind of needs a break. The weather's been amazing. We're always whittering on about the weather over here, aren't we? Because that's what we do,
10: yeah.
8: which is good. The weather has been stunning. We do need some rain. I'm so oriented towards thinking about farmers. I'm going, is it going to rain? They really do need some rain, you know. They must do. And it's all got a bit bonkers. I think there's loads of wildfires in Canada. I think I mentioned that at the beginning of the show, actually. There's tons of little things going on. They're always up to their little games with things. But what have you got planned for the remainder of, July and August? I suppose summer doesn't come to an end officially until September the 21st. But I've noticed that the nights are drawing in already, 1 month past. We're nearly... Oh, no, it's getting dark again and all that kind of stuff. But have you got anything planned in terms of activities coming up?
10: Who's that?
8: To? You. Yeah, you guys. Jesse and Lucy. Yeah, yeah.
11: We're just trying to survive the heat.
10: Survive the heat.
11: Our boat is like a conservatory,
10: yeah,
11: isn't it?
10: Yeah, we're building the boat. We're building extensions on the boat. We're doing modernising it. We're doing all of that. So trying to get fiberglassing done in this extreme heat is another level. So
8: that'd be fun. Yeah.
10: Yeah, work on the evenings. You know what I mean? So I'm working till like, till it gets dark.
8: Right.
10: It's just too hot in the day. You just can't do anything. And then, just keep annoying the British. And then I think the best thing, what people should do, is get a pen and paper out, like at school, and literally do lines, do 100 lines a night. I am English. I am English. I am English. Yeah. And program it into themselves.
8: Yep.
10: Because the hand teaches the brain. Do you know that?
8: Yes. Yeah, we've got...
10: The hand...
8: Yeah.
10: Yeah.
8: We've got a lot of dust to blow off, but these conversations about all these different aspects of the disease that we see around us are aiding in that process, I think, very much.
10: And you do slip up, yeah, because it is muscle memory and it goes into your subconscious. They're very good at it, yeah. And the British got good people to do bad things, you know what I mean, mm-hmm. over the years. And I think what the British pick, personally myself, is because we're good at fighting. We're good at doing what we do. And they needed an army. And this is why they tricked us into doing things for them.
8: Yeah, well, you know, I'm still not happy with the Normans, of course, but... What can you do? It's all spilt milk now and all that kind of stuff. No point crying over it. But we've got the resources to put it right. I think... I mean, everybody's got a slightly different way of expressing this and sort of communicating it, which is understandable. It's unavoidable as well. You're all going to do that. But if we get down to these core understandings of a clutch of simple things that we can all sort of imbibe, ingrain in ourselves, it'd be good. I do need a dragon flag in the garden. I do think the dragon flags are great. But if people don't, then I think I would be happy for some kind of council of flagmen. I've just made that up, right? To say this is what we're going to sport, right? Because I'd like one of those, but then you could put each of the county flag of a little county emblem on each one. If that's what we decide, if people say, I don't know what you're banging on about with dragons, isn't that Wales? And everybody looks confused and you go, well, maybe it's just a sort of an emblem too far. I don't know. It's just me speaking. I know what I kind of warm up to and I look at that and I go, oh, I like that. That really taps into the whole root of Roundy. I think it's great. And I guess we kind of associate medieval England or merry old England with good things. And it actually, in great part, it was good. That's also been obscured from view, a lot of it. You know, we've mentioned here back in the day, people were working 26 weeks a year. And the work day, they used to take a sort of 2-hour lunch break in the fields and stuff. And they were at liberty. Well, not liberty. They were freer. Liberty's permission to be free. We don't want liberty. I'm not interested in that. It's freedom, or at least a restoration time. Of the true law, you know?
10: Yeah, you want time to enjoy yourself. You want time to put your feet up. You want time to do things in between things.
11: To do what you want.
10: And to do what you want. So do what you need to do, right, and then do what you want.
8: Mm-hmm.
11: Yeah.
10: Yeah, and the only way...
11: Balance.
10: Yeah, the only way to do that, you've got to step out of the system as much as you can. You've got to step away from these mortgages. You've got to step away from all this stuff. If you can.
8: Yes.
10: Difficult. It's a whole life change. Yep, we did it. Yeah, and...
4: Thank you.
10: I'm so glad we did.
11: Yeah.
10: Yeah, definitely. So glad we did. We just pay, obviously, a mooring fees or whatever, and that's it. We've got no debt on the boat. We've got no debt here. We've got no debt there. And it just frees your life up, doesn't it?
8: It does. I've mentioned here, I just got rid of my mortgage about 3 months ago or 2 months back, and I feel very, very different because of it. In fact, so different, I don't even know how to think half the time, because a lot of those worry thoughts or those things, or I've got to look after this, not worry so much, but all those tiresome responsibilities of maintaining your relationship with the state that should not be, many of them have currently gone. Of course, they're planning to reimpose loads more, because that's how they thrive, as a parasite class. And I think that's all part of it, isn't it, really? Do you fancy being in charge of sort of the architectural advisory board for Albion? I only said that because it was alliterative, right? But one of the things that me and Eric particularly used to work in stuff that we constantly drone on about is the revolting nature of modern architecture, so-called, and the absolute puke buildings. I hate them. Yeah, it's disgusting.
11: There's nothing beautiful about it.
10: It's awful. It's not pleasing to the eye.
8: Nope.
10: And do you know most houses that you buy these days are only actually structurally sound for 35 years. So when they've actually been designed, they've been designed to be structurally sound for 35 years and 35 years only. So after 35 years, their structural integrity has gone. So when it comes to doing another mortgage for another 35 years, you're going to be struggling because the structural integrity has gone because they're only designed for 35 years.
8: Mm-hmm.
10: No one tells you that when you go to Morgan.
8: Well, you just told us. Eric would have been glad. I'll mention it to him when I have another conversation with him. I'm not surprised. Yeah. The house I'm in, I think, was built in 1922 as a council house at the time, but it's solid as a rock. It's really solid.
10: Yeah, bomb-proof, mate. Yeah. Absolutely bomb-proof. I mean, these timber frame houses that people are buying now, I mean, good God. It's like they're literally made in a warehouse and then they're bought out on site in like a caravan. And then they're just nailed together, and then they put the plumbing in, and then they just build a brick sort of like facade on the outside.
8: Yeah.
10: And that's your house. And I'm like, oh my God. And people are paying hundreds of thousands of pounds for a bit of cheap timber and a bit of a brick on the outside. And it's like, they're only designed for 35 years. And then after that, I don't know what you're going to do after that.
8: Yeah.
11: No, because you won't be able to sell it.
10: No, want to sell it because structurally, I mean, there's a lot of concrete places now where they've got this concrete cancer. So a lot of places now you can't even get a mortgage on all these old places because they're made out of concrete. We've got concrete cancer. So there's cash sales.
8: Really?
10: Yeah. Yeah. I know a place where there is the best part of probably 300 flats.
8: Yeah.
10: Built out of an old army base, right? And the structure of it was literally concrete and obviously rebar. They were sold at the time, some of them, for best part of nearly £1 million. They've actually now put a thing on it that the building now has got concrete cancer. None of them places now can have a mortgage on them in the future, and it's a cash buy only. Yeah, you imagine that.
8: The predations of the bank being a for-profit, privately controlled parasite leaks into every single thing that we talk about. Every single thing. It's their predominant blood-sucking tool, and that's how they do it. And it's now morphed into them intentionally designing crap houses that are going to fall apart so that a new generation have got to get another mortgage. It is... Yeah. It's not that we don't have wealth, it's that we're not allowed access to it. And then because it's in the hands of others, they are impairing the quality of all things. Anyway, I'm only preaching to the converted here, but sometimes it's fun, isn't it? You know, but
10: yeah. I was on a train journey a while ago, and when you look at the sort of new infrastructure, it looks awful. But there's still parts of the old beautiful steam railways which are still there.
8: Yeah.
10: The wrought iron, this and that. And it looks amazing. But when you look at the modern stuff, and it's just a galvanized pole with a thing on it. It looks awful.
8: Yeah, there's a couple of comments in here, actually. Alice, gorgeous. Hi, Alice. She says, Sheffield's listed flats, Park Hill, is crumbling. No surprises there, then. Architectural terrorism has just come in. And then Tim Seymour writes over in Rumble that modern architecture is designed to demoralize European indigenous races. 100%. Absolutely right. That's exactly what it's 100%. To do.
10: Yeah, it doesn't do anything for the soul. It destroys it.
8: No, and you know, you were saying that certain things are being forgotten. How to create these wonderful buildings will be, it won't be taught. It'll probably take 25 years to disappear out of whatever a curriculum is these days. And so no one will even think of doing that. They'll think of down the constraints that are being placed upon them. We've got an awful lot of tidying up to do. So
10: I mean, my old trade, because I obviously do the smithing, so basically we used to make everything. We used to make all the hopper heads that you see on the cathedrals, the pipes. We used to make absolutely everything, the lead sheets. We used to have sandcast lead, so it was the same as what the Romans used to have.
8: Right.
10: All of that, right, is now, I was talking to somebody the other day, and they did stained glass windows, and it says, your trade is what's known as on an extinction level. Right, and a government will pay you to train people. And I went, no thanks. No thank you.
8: Yeah.
10: Yeah. So that just goes to show that them trades are now becoming extinct.
8: Well, you're gonna have to play a role in the restoration of the craftsmen's guilds, which is just a lovely word. Of course they got corrupted as well, but the intention's great.
10: Yeah, I've honestly, we'll have to have another chat another evening. I could tell you some stories.
8: Oh, we can do some building shows. I think we ought to. I don't know whether I'm necessarily a man. Eric might be quite good. But I think just in general terms, we respond so well to beautiful buildings, and they augment and improve your mental, physical, and spiritual health. They just do.
10: Yeah.
8: And that's why people still come to London to see the old ones that are actually worth looking at. They don't come over to see these flats. I can't wait to go to London and see those big blocks of flats. Sure. Yeah, me too. It's so exciting. Yeah. No one gives a shit about them. Sure.
10: Oh my god, I couldn't think of anything worse.
8: Yeah.
10: The London Eye. But oh my god.
8: I think it should be the eye it's really referring to is the one in the rear end of your bum. It's the only eye that I can think of. Yeah. Really.
10: The one about the muddy eye, that one.
8: You could put it nicely put. That was very good building site language. I'm quite impressed with that. That was excellent. Yeah, tremendous. Wonderful stuff. Yeah, really good stuff.
10: I've literally worked on so many beautiful buildings in over the years. You know what I mean? It's like stunning. And the history, you know, I worked on Durham Cathedral for a while. We did the monks' dormitory there, where they held a garrison, I think, of Scottish prisoners there for a while.
8: Yeah.
10: And when they was there, they carved all the pillars. So all the old stone pillars have got all carvings in them, which they carved because it was there for so long.
8: Right. We're at the end of the show, Juicy and Lucy. God. We're at the end of the show. Yeah, it's just coming up to 11 o'clock. Well, yeah, that kind of thing. So it's been great having you. Very different sort of show. Really,
10: thank you.
8: Yeah, really enjoyed it. It's been fantastic. And I'll be in touch and other times as well. Lots of grounds for constructive thinking, I think, with loads of stuff and constructive behavior. There's lots of festivals on, I think, this weekend. Most of the FFT hosts are up at the Weekend Truth Festival at Wrexham, I think it is. So if you're going up there, have a cracking time. We'll be back again same time next week, same bat time, same bat channel, 8 o'clock on Thursday. We're getting more guests lined up for this show, but it's been fantastic having you this evening. Keep good, and we'll see you all real soon. Bye for now, everyone. Bye bye.